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5: It's the TED Radio Hour from NPR. I'm Manoush Zomorodi. On the show today, a guide to being a super ager, living long and well. It's a strange moment for growing old. We live in an era when some seem to be suggesting that aging...
6: I'm that crazy guy trying to not die.
5: ...is optional.
7: He spends $2 million a year attempting to...
6: I think we're entering into a new era where death may no longer be inevitable.
5: Silicon Valley elite, celebrities, and influencers alike race against the clock to limit signs of aging.
8: We are essentially hacking human biology.
9: I've had 3 facelifts.
10: Everywhere the light touches is Botox.
5: People collect more data about their bodies than ever.
11: Having a Fitbit has truly changed my life.
5: And AI is bringing breakthroughs for conditions once thought to be untreatable.
12: AI will help cure diseases.
13: Yes.
12: AI will help cure cancer.
13: Already in the process of doing
12: it. Will cure.
5: But we're also in an age of insurance inequity and uneven distribution of these medical miracles. Not to mention billion-dollar industries built on selling you alleged cures to growing and looking older. So it's hard to know. What hot trend or medical breakthrough is worth spending your time and money on? And what is, well, bunk?
14: It drives me nuts. It's things that we have validation with all kinds of great studies and the highest level peer review literature could take years before it gets to implementation.
5: This is Dr. Eric Topol.
14: I am a cardiologist, the author of Super Agers, and I'm a professor and executive vice president at Scripps Research.
5: Eric is an expert on the best ways to expand not just our lifespan or how long we actually live, but our health span.
14: A lot of this longevity fixation is related to lifespan rather than health span, healthy aging.
5: Uh-huh.
14: The average American health span is 64. That's when major diseases creep in, and lifespan is 79 on average. So you got a big gap of about 15 years.
5: Oh, wow.
14: Where your health span is ended and your lifespan continues.
5: In some ways, Eric's career has been driven by his own personal obsession with the idea that through science and medicine, we can change our aging destiny.
14: I grew up with so many of my family members dying at very young ages, my grandparents and aunts and uncles. I spent a lot of time when I was a kid going to funerals, and, you know, my parents also died at young ages. So I felt, well, I'm condemned, you know, I'm going to be signing out any time here. So part of it was just understanding our fate, if you will. Part of it is also to shed some light on a field that's had lots of confusion and this equivalence of health span with lifespan, which is so different that, you know, we need to really compartmentalize these and understand that what drives them are altogether different.
5: Long before he made a breakthrough discovery in the science of healthy aging, we'll get to that in a minute, he was a curious college student, sure that people's genes held the answer to how long they would live.
14: I always was fascinated by genetics, and I basically set up a major in genetics and wrote a thesis in 1975 called Prospects for Gene Therapy in Man, long before we could sequence genes, of course. That was about 40 years early, I think. But it was more like understanding what makes us tick. And I was working as a respiratory technician, night shift. Mm-hmm. And I saw, while I was in the intensive care unit, changing the equipment, it was like a Lazarus. These patients, I was thinking the next day they wouldn't be there. And then all of a sudden they would come back to life on their way to full recovery. That prompted me to change my plan of going on to be someday a genetics professor of sorts to, oh, maybe I should just be a doctor and change into medicine.
5: So it's interesting then that some of your most recent research is actually saying genes, we thought you were super important when it comes to aging, actually not so much.
14: Yeah, that was a real shocker. So many years ago, we started a unique project of finding people who were at least 80 years old, who'd never been sick and on no medications. This is a rarefied group, but the whole idea was there'd been so little work on the genetics of health span. There'd been a fair amount to look at some genetics of people who were centenarians with extreme lifespan, but that's different from people who never had an age-related disease.
5: Eric and his team called this group of super aging healthy anomalies over the age of 80, the Welderly.
14: It took 7 years to find 1,400 participants. Hmm. And then once we had them all together, we did whole genome sequencing to look for what was the genomic underpinnings to see if they were different than the people who are, we call the elderly.
5: That's elderly. The people, most of us, who typically have at least one major age-related illness by age 65. Eric and the Scripps research team looked for the longevity secrets in the DNA of elderly superagers. And what they found changed everything they thought they knew about how humans age.
14: The stunning result was, while there were some small differences, otherwise there was not much to be able to say this was a genetic story at all. So this was either due to luck, which seems that's far-fetched to say all these people were so lucky, or something else. Hmm. And I think the something else is what we've learned so much about in the last couple of years, especially, that the immune system of people, when it's intact, really helps to withstand these major age-related diseases. So although that has some connect with our genetics and our DNA, mm-hmm. it's also highly influenced by our lifestyle choices and our environment and so many other factors.
5: So we want those last few decades of our lives not to be infirm or lonely or in pain. We want to feel vibrant and part of the world and enjoy ourselves. So you have said that the real opportunity now isn't just helping people live longer, but preventing those big diseases that make aging hard, really awful. So the big three, you say, are Alzheimer's, heart disease, and cancer.
14: Exactly. So a elderly or super ager, as we would define it now, is somebody who's reached 80 and older and has never had a significant cardiovascular disease, a cancer, or neurodegenerative disease. So they basically are intact of the big three age-related diseases. And that's not common, but that's what we should be achieving at a much higher frequency.
5: Eric says there are five domains that help predict risk and prevent age-related diseases. The first he calls Lifestyle Plus.
14: So the lifestyle one, we've learned a lot more about, like, for example, sleep regularity being so important, and deep sleep when our brain washes out all of its metabolites that are really pro-inflammatory, toxic to our brain. That's why deep sleep is so important. And exercise, not just aerobic, but also strength-resistant training and balance training. And we've learned also how social engagement is so critical, being out in nature and, you know, many, many different lifestyle factors, which we didn't realize how important they are.
5: The next area to focus on in prevention is what Eric calls omics.
14: Now, omics refers to the biologic layers. We're talking about genes, DNA, our so-called polygenic risk score, because these diseases we've been talking about are not from one gene, but from hundreds of different genes that can interact, but also our proteins. There's big breakthroughs in proteins. Now we have these organ clocks where we can tell the pace of each organ in our body, from our brain, our immune system, artery, heart, liver, and on and on. And then there's these biomarkers. We have this big breakthrough for Alzheimer's to be able to predict even 20 or more years in advance, so-called p-tau 217. So omics are proteins and genes and the microbiome of our gut and the side chains of our DNA called methylation. Those are omics.
5: Then there's our cellular health.
14: This is a big area because we're going to be using cell therapy for lots of things like autoimmune disease. We've seen cures potentially for people with refractory lupus and multiple sclerosis and many autoimmune diseases, which was unfathomable until recent times, using cell therapy, not just take cells out of the body, but working with lymphocytes that are in the body.
5: Next, to be a super ager, Eric says we need vaccines and drugs to help treat aging's biggest culprit, inflammation.
14: Vaccines and drugs that basically keep our immune system healthy and are potent anti-inflammatories. We've seen a remarkable class of drugs, the Ozempic GLP-1 drugs that have that property.
5: Finally, to tie all that bio data together, you guessed it, artificial intelligence.
14: We couldn't pull all these data together in any individual without multimodal AI. It's billions and billions of data points for each person. We couldn't think of being able to prevent these diseases without the help of the tools of AI for the analytics. So those are the five domains. They're all going to be part of our ability to predict a person's risk and prevent their age-related disease in the future.
5: So can you explain how inflammation relates to that? Because I think a lot of us have been hearing that word, women's magazines for years, eat a low inflammatory diet, blueberries and almonds. And we think, okay, yes, I will do that. But what exactly is inflammation?
14: Yeah. So when our immune system, which is all of our cells and proteins that fight off not just infections, but keep us from getting cancer and heart disease and neurodegenerative diseases, our immune system starts to lose its integrity as we get older. And it's the process of immunosenescence. And then interdependent with that is inflammaging. Okay, so it's inflammation with aging. And so when the immune system is dysregulated, when it's just getting off the rails, it starts to go haywire and makes a lot of these proteins that are basically untoward inflammation, whether it's in the brain or throughout the body, in the walls of arteries. And this is what causes so much trouble. So some inflammation is good and important for healing, but inflammaging is really accelerating and making these age-related diseases take hold.
5: When we come back, Dr. Eric Topol explains why AI has changed the way he thinks about preventive care and how our modern medical advances could give us all a shot at being super agers. 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I'm Manoush Zomorodi. We'll be right back.
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5: It's the TED Radio Hour from NPR. I'm Manoush Zomorodi. Today on the show, how to become a super ager. When Dr. Eric Topol studied the DNA of healthy people over 80 years old, so-called super agers, he expected to see something in their genes that was protecting them from major age-related diseases. Instead, he found that genes had a pretty minimal effect. It was lifestyle choices and preventive measures that extended their health span. because, of course, a long life is great, but not if you're miserable and suffering.
14: We can accept that we're going to age, okay? So maybe there'll be reversal of aging someday, but that's a little more far-fetched. But we don't have to accept that we are going to have these age-related big three diseases, heart disease and cancer or neurodegenerative diseases. And so that's where the opportunity lies, that there's so much going on right now that with 20 years advance warning of these conditions in individuals, determining that risk, predicting it, we should be able to get ahead of it and make a big dent in these big three age-related diseases.
5: So does that mean that essentially as you age, keeping your immune system in good shape is the whole game?
14: That's a real big part of it. What we eat is a part of that story. How we exercise, how we sleep, how we have social engagement, a long list of lifestyle plus factors. But also, we've only learned in recent times that there are other ways to keep that immune system intact. And one of the big surprises was, for example, the shingles vaccine.
5: Mm-hmm.
14: We didn't know. And now with four huge natural experiments in four different countries around the world, in Wales and Canada and Australia and the U.S., we've learned that the shingles vaccine reduces Alzheimer's and dementia by at least 20 to 25%.
5: Oh, wow.
14: And it isn't because it's working against the virus, herpes zoster, so much as it's keeping the immune system intact, because people that get the vaccine are older people. In the U.S., it's age 50. In other countries, it's even older. But that's just one new trick we've learned. And now, you know, that's a segue to many other tactics we'll use in the future to keep people's immune system intact.
5: So I recently got my first shingles shot, and it certainly was not touted to me as preventive medicine for anything other than getting shingles, which I'm told is very painful and just awful. Why is this not more public knowledge, that there is more information out there about the added benefits of vaccines and other preventive medicines?
14: This is so startling. If this was a drug to reduce Alzheimer's disease, it would be a blockbuster. Everyone would know about it because the pharma companies would be all over it. But because it's a vaccine and we live in an anti-vax moment, and this wasn't expected, this was a surprise. It's not just been replicated, but now four different, what we call natural experiments, which are better than even randomized trials in many respects. So I don't think the word is out there. I've been trying to help get it out, but there hasn't been enough work to disseminate these very important findings. And it isn't just going to be this vaccine. We're going to have lots of other ways to improve the immune system. So, for example, very recently, we learned about the importance of the thymus gland. And the thymus gland, which is...
5: I don't even remember what that is.
14: Yeah,
5: can you remember?
14: All right. Well, the medical world has forgotten its existence.
5: As well?
14: Yeah, because your thymus gland is pretty big and functional when you're a child. But as you become a teenager and to adulthood, it was thought that it becomes just fatty tissue and afunctional.
5: Wait, where is it and what does it do?
14: Well, it's under the sternum and the chest bone. But what we've learned, I mean, this was amazing. So researchers at Harvard, Hugo Ertz and his colleagues, they used AI to define the thymus, quantify its health in adults, you know, average age in their late 50s, in 25,000 plus people who were followed many, many years from a chest CT scan. They could quantify the thymus health, and the people who had good thymus health, that it wasn't just fatty tissue and wasn't afunctional, they had incredibly improved survival, lack of cancer, they had lack of cardiovascular disease. They had all the benefits that we saw of superagers, right? So this is another remarkable discovery that reinforces how our immune system, which of course connects with inflammation, how that is so fundamental to healthy aging. This, to me, is a landmark series of reports. It also showed through a separate paper that if you're going to get cancer treatment, if you have a healthy thymus as an adult, your chance of recovery or lack of remission is much, much higher. And here again, we thought the thymus gland was doing nothing in adults, and it's doing a lot in some people.
5: So now I'm thinking, of course, tell me how to protect my thymus, something that did not occur to me to ask until this very moment.
14: Great question. There's lots of things being considered about how we could keep our thymus healthy. But the things we talked about that work on our immune system in general, exercise, a diet that's anti-inflammatory, good sleep, health, these things probably do help keep our thymus in a healthy state. But we need to do more than that. So there are various new studies in recent times that certain growth factors, one's called FGF21, and there's this incredible Mexican salamander that has the ability to keep their thymus and regenerate it even after you surgically remove it. We're learning about the pathways from that organism, but we don't know enough about thymus health now that there's been this really remarkable discovery about its importance as we get older.
5: Well, I'm going to take this opportunity, Dr. Topol, to ask you about technology and mammograms. So every woman is told they should start getting mammograms. I believe it's after the age of 40. And recently I went and they said, do you want to spend an extra $40 to get an AI screen? And I was like, okay, sure. I don't really know what that is. They said it will find things more carefully. Here's the $40. Did I make the right decision?
14: Well, I'd say yes and no. Firstly, okay. I don't believe they should charge patients to get the AI read, but that read does give a higher detection rate. About 30% more breast cancers are picked up from the AI as compared to the radiologists. So that part's good information. But what really unnerves me is there are other two types of AI tools that should be incorporated as well. Again, without charging patients, and that is the AI of the normal mammogram to detect the risk in the next 3 to 5 years. And then also the AI of the breast artery calcification, because that quantifies the risk of heart disease in that person. So we are not using AI as we should. We shouldn't be charging patients, and we're only using the first of the three different types of AI to get the superhuman interpretation of the mammogram.
5: I mean, my experience just makes me think, wow, AI is arriving in healthcare as an upsell before most of us even understand what it's capable of, what it does. So set the scene for us. What is the current moment that we are in when it comes to technology and healthcare, and where are we going?
14: Right. Well, the medical imaging is the most advanced part of medical AI because it's been incubating and progressing for several years now. And so now for most medical images, whether it's an X-ray or a mammogram, CAT scan, PET scans, whatever type of scan, and also things like the retina, the cardiogram, pathology slides, we now have very strong evidence that AI can interpret the image better than expert physicians, which is a big step forward for AI. So it enhances the accuracy. It doesn't mean that it shouldn't be reviewed by physicians, but it sees things that we can't see, superhuman eyes, if you will. And so the problem is, Manoush, we haven't leveraged that at all. And the only thing that, you know, barely we're getting at are things like just a piece of the mammogram and not having that appropriately embedded as part of the procedure rather than putting a burden on patients for cost. And we're not doing it for most of the things that we know it has remarkable capabilities for accuracy. So this is the area that has come along the most, but of course it's been worked on for several years.
5: Dr. Eric Topol explains AI's potential from the TED State.
16: The thing that we don't talk much about are diagnostic medical errors. And according to the National Academy of Medicine, almost all of us will experience at least one in our lifetime. We know from a recent Johns Hopkins study that these errors have led to 800,000 Americans dead or seriously disabled each year. So this is a big problem. The question is, can AI help us? This is a picture of the retina. this was the first major hint, training 100,000 images with supervised learning. Could the machine see things that people couldn't see? And so the question was to the retinal experts, is this from a man or a woman? And the chance of getting it accurate was 50%. But the AI got it right 97%. The ability for computer vision to pick up things that human eyes can't see is quite remarkable. Here's the retina, picking up the control of diabetes and blood pressure, kidney disease, liver and gallbladder disease, the heart calcium score, which you would normally get through a scan of the heart, Alzheimer's disease before any clinical symptoms have been manifest, predicting heart attacks and strokes, hyperlipidemia, 7 years before any symptoms of Parkinson's disease to pick that up. In the future, we'll be taking pictures of our retina as checkups. This is the gateway to almost every system in the body. Now, as a cardiologist, I love to read cardiograms. I've been doing it for over 30 years. But I couldn't see these things.
5: In your talk that you gave, this was in 2023, you explained the potential of retinal scans. This is a photograph of the back of your eye that apparently tells AI not just about your eye health, but your risk of all kinds of things. Is that happening now? How is a picture of your eye showing us whether we might be at risk for kidney disease or Parkinson's or a heart attack even?
14: Yes, what a great question, because, again, we should be doing this. The retina is probably the richest image there is from our body because it's a gateway to virtually not just the brain, but to every part of our body. Surprisingly, you know, things like the kidney, the liver, even things we never would have forecasted, but especially, you know, telling us about risk for Alzheimer's and Parkinson's and many other conditions, heart disease, risk of stroke.
5: Wow.
14: So it turns out that's one area, not in the United States, but in Hong Kong and in Asia, where they have started companies to provide that data from a retinal picture. So it isn't available here. Again, we're behind, but we're seeing now the output. So there's companies that are giving you your retina picture that you get from your eye doctor and telling you your risk of heart disease based on that. And also one that's giving risk of Alzheimer's disease. So it isn't here yet, but eventually it should be the norm. This is what we call opportunistic imaging, where there's so much in that image that we're leaving on the table. And AI can give us so much more, and it's just software. It's not any extra cost. So eventually we'll get there. You know, I kid that eventually we'll take selfies of our own retina and have an AI algorithm give us an output of like every part of our body, every condition that we might be at risk for, if you want to get that information. But we're not there yet, because right now we still rely on the kind of high quality retina images that you get from an eye doctor.
5: Do you have hope that there can be this transition from playing whack-a-mole with disease in terms of how we treat people and becoming more of a preventative, a more sort of resilient older population?
14: Yes, this is where I have the most excitement for the future of medicine, and in particular, the use of AI. I think in the years ahead, we will regard AI's most important contribution as facilitating prevention. Prevention, especially of these three age-related diseases that we've been talking about, because they are 80-85% of the difference between health span and lifespan. So we are at a time when 20 years ahead or more, we can tell a person, let's say they're age 50, not only are they at high risk for one of these diseases, but we can also tell them for the first time when, not just if. Then we can do all these things so that we changed what would be their natural history. And I am confident eventually we're going to have ways to prevent these big three age-related diseases. And that's why, you know, we're starting very soon the first prevention of Alzheimer's trial in 1,200 people with very high risk of Alzheimer's because of their APOE4 genetics, their protein markers, p-tau217, their family history, their polygenic risk. And we're going to test for the first time in this large-scale study the lifestyle factors, the exercise, the sleep, the diet, and the stress in a coached group, intensive coaching, versus a group that just gets some educational material. And then after that, we'll start looking at different drug candidates on top of lifestyle, assuming that we show and validate that that makes a difference in these markers like the brain aging clock and the p-tau217, which are really reliable ways to project the arc of a person's Alzheimer's risk. So we're in a new day.
10: What will the coached people get? I'm curious.
14: Oh, yeah, yeah. So they get 24/7 virtual and human coaching. Basically, for all lifestyle factors, they're going to get continuous aggressive coaching with human backup for questions and encouragement. And we're able to dissect how much of the benefit, assuming there is related to exercise. How much of it's due to sleep, and on and on. It all will be quantified.
10: And for each individual.
14: Exactly.
10: So, like, I might be a person who doesn't need quite as much sleep, but I definitely need to move regularly because of my genetic profile and because of my habits or something like that.
14: Right. And, you know, one thing that's really important that I think you've touched on, when we tell the whole world this is what you should be doing, it doesn't really get a lot of uptake and respect. But when we talk to an individual and we define precisely what their risk is and when it might show up, the chance of them making some changes in their lifestyle, which we know has impact, is much, much greater. Everything has to work at the individual level. Population level messages just don't have that kind of impact.
10: In a minute, Dr. Eric Topol on how America's healthcare system can make it tough to age well and the health trends he thinks are total nonsense.
14: You got the same people who wouldn't take a vaccine, which has, you know, randomized trials, tens of thousands of people with overwhelming benefit to risk ratio. And there's the same people that would inject an experimental peptide in their blood.
10: I'm Manoush Zomorodi, and you're listening to the TED Radio Hour from NPR. Protein maxers and peptide curious, stay with us.
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10: It's the TED Radio Hour from NPR. I'm Manoush Zomorodi. On the show today, we're talking to Dr. Eric Topol about what it takes to be a super ager in an era of Make America Healthy Again, health fluencers, and billion-dollar anti-aging industries.
19: So I take around 30 pills for breakfast and around 20 pills for lunch.
20: When I first started doing the cold plunge, I was freezing, but now my body feels so good.
19: Yeah, so my son gave me a liter of plasma. I gave my dad a liter of plasma. And
10: we are in this sort of strange cultural moment where longevity has become sort of a status symbol, right? Like, can you spend money on supplements and do cold plunges, and people are biohacking and getting the plasma infusions of young relatives. People have clearly gotten the message of prevention, but where

0: you are getting a big jump in blood pressure, you're constricting all your blood vessels, your heart rate is jacked up. And if you're going to have a heart attack, you could find out in the midst of a cold plunge or soon thereafter. I would never suggest people who might have risk for heart disease to have that. And there's no real data to show benefit.
1: But it makes you feel alive, Eric.
0: Yeah, yeah. You know, it's going to give you more brown fat. I mean, help me. I mean, this is just too much. So every one of these things, the peptide craze, the protein craze, all these things are unsubstantiated. And potentially dangerous.
1: That's the question I have, peptides and protein.
2: If you're aging faster than you want the Glow Stack. So it's a stack of peptides which enhance cellular turnover.
1: My Instagram feed is going to be filled with them that I just said those two words out loud.
3: Protein popcorn, protein cookies, protein Pop-Tarts, like candy.
1: What is the deal? Well, protein builds muscle, I suppose, but peptides has become, I don't even know what they truly are. Can you talk us through both of those?
0: Yeah, so the protein thing, just to take that quickly, there are advocates like Peter Attia to take much higher than recommended protein daily consumption. For example, 1 gram per pound, which is about 3 times what the recommended allowance is. And you could make a case that maybe you should increase from what the recommended allowance is, but that level of protein, people don't know that we can't store any protein in our body. So it just goes right out. Second, if you're taking all this extra protein, it doesn't come without other calories. You know, we have an obesity and overweight epidemic, and why would you want to take unnecessary extra calories? Next, there's the cost of all these protein powders and bars and all that. And then finally, the thing that most people aren't aware, that extra protein, especially if it's coming from animal sources, that is a problem. Red meat, for example, that is pro-inflammatory. We don't want that. So this is dangerous and also unsubstantiated. There are no data to support this protein craze.
1: Is this just the latest version of the keto diet?
0: Yeah, I mean, the keto diet, that has some utility in certain rare examples, like to manage epilepsy, potentially certain cancer treatments. But overall, the keto diet faded because it has risks that were not adequately taken into account. Protein, I think, is going to slide down eventually when people get it.
4: My peptides.
0: Now, peptides.
5: 157. It just makes you feel freaking good. Like, you wake up, no pain, no aches.
6: This thing teaches your body to just burn more calories. Theoretically, you could change nothing about your diet or your exercise and still lose weight.
0: You know, this is really interesting, Manoush, because I reviewed all the data, which there basically are no data for the peptides.
1: Huh. Interesting.
0: This is just, you know, a couple of amino acids strung together, and there are many of them that are in wide-scale use, like BPC-157. You know, I made up one called BS-2025. That's really what they are, right? They have no data. They mostly come from China. You don't even know what you're getting. When they've sent them to independent labs, sometimes they're not even the peptide that they say they are. Sometimes, basically, there's nothing there. Or sometimes they're contaminated. They aren't necessarily sterile. People are injecting these into their bloodstream. So these have no track record except in some animal studies. There are no good human studies that show placebo-controlled. These are very expensive, usually $250 to $300. Often they're taken in stacks or multiple.
1: Yeah, what's your stack, Eric? Isn't that what people say?
0: Yeah, what's your stack? It's incredible. This is just completely out of control. We even have the HHS secretary, RFK Jr., who is a big advocate of these peptides and is trying to take them off from being banned from compounding facilities throughout the country.
7: So, like, supplements are not regulated by FDA. Peptides are not supposed to be regulated. The Biden administration improperly moved them to Category 3 without any evidence. The only justification they have is if there's a safety concern, and there was no science that indicated a safety concern. So it was improper. We have now remediated that by moving them back.
0: So this is a mess. People should know there are dangers. You don't have the ability to send them to independent labs before you inject. When you get them, they say on the bottles or the syringes, for research use.
1: Oh, wow. Okay. Wow.
0: Yeah.
1: I have a lot of empathy for people who think why not give it a try? Like, there's no sort of

0: cohesion when it comes to medical guidance, certainly in the United States. We have the government changing the food pyramid. There's real distrust, and for good reason. Some of the MAHA community, some things that they're suggesting are very dangerous. Other things like better nutrition, I think you'd agree with, right?
1: Yeah, no, it's really troubling because we used to have this notion that all the things that are recommended for population health should have evidence to back them up. And now we are willing to see things supported with zero evidence, and worse than that, potential real harm. And so it's very troubling, and it goes along the continuum of the anti-science, anti-vax. And what's so paradoxical here is you've got the same people who wouldn't take a vaccine, which has, you know, randomized trials, tens of thousands of people with overwhelming benefit to risk ratio. And there's the same people that would inject an experimental peptide in their blood. So none of it makes sense, really.
0: So what do you suggest to people? Because there's this feeling that, you know, I can do everything right. I can get the right amount of sleep. I can eat good food. I can get exercise, but I'm still breathing in microplastics or drinking forever chemicals. How do you empower individuals to feel that they can protect their health, especially the fact that, you know, a lot of these things require health insurance? We have a broken system.
1: Yeah, we have a big problem here because we don't have the kind of universal health care that every other high-income country does have, so that our fragmented setup is very poorly positioned to integrate these new things. And not only we have the barriers that have been entrenched for many decades, but we also have now the people that are running the public health agencies that are going against evidence. So it's a troubling time. Still, everyone has agency to, as you say, do their best with their lifestyle factors in terms of air quality, particularly indoors. There's things you can do. There's reducing the plastic burden intake, keeping an eye on the things that are in your home regarding forever chemicals. It's not enough, Manoush, but yeah, it's difficult. And this is not a good time, but hopefully it's just a transient one, and that we'll get back on track eventually.
0: So if I go to see my doctor, what should I ask them? Because I feel like it hasn't really changed all that much in the last 20 years. What do you think people should be asking for?
1: Well, you're already ahead of the curve on the Shingrix vaccine, right?
0: Oh, good, yes.
1: And that tells me you're over 50.
0: Yes.
1: That's the good age to really get ahead of what you could be seeing when you're 70 plus, because that's how long these diseases take to incubate.
0: Mm-hmm.
1: And of course, they start even before age 50. So the question is about heart disease. From that mammogram, why didn't you get the breast artery calcification defined to see if you're at high risk?
0: I didn't know about it.
1: Why hasn't your doctor given you a polygenic risk score for heart disease and all the common cancers and Alzheimer's disease?
0: Can I ask for that now?
1: Yeah. And why don't you have an ApoE4 to know if you're at risk for Alzheimer's? It used to be, Manoush, that you wouldn't want to know because nothing you could do. That couldn't be further from the truth now, because we know lifestyle has a big impact on at least deferring by years the onset of mild cognitive impairment, no less Alzheimer's. So this idea of the Cassandra, you know, I don't want to know, we're past that stuff.
0: So even if it doesn't run in my family, do you think it's worth asking for those
1: tests? Well, yeah, the polygenic risk score, that set, basically it looks at every common disease, all the different cancers, atrial fibrillation, heart disease. And I think, you know, women, their biggest killer is heart disease, and a lot of them don't know it. And when you think about your parents, just because it doesn't run in your mother or your father's lineage, the point is you're getting this combination of genes.
0: Mm.
1: You could have a very different type of risk when you have this combination of genomic variants. So that's why polygenic risk scores are independently useful in determining the risk of a person not discernible from their family history.
0: Have you run the numbers on yourself? Like, given everything you know, what sort of habits are you integrating into your life? What sort of medications, if I may ask? How are you trying to live as long and well as possible?
1: Yeah, that's a really important question, because practice what you preach, right?
0: Yeah.
1: So doing all the research for super agers changed my position. I always was an advocate for aerobics, and I had not done hardly any resistance training or balance training. And now I'm onto that several times a week. So that was a big change. The second big change for me was I had very chaotic sleep habits of staying up very late. And now that's a big thing. I've taken my deep sleep from various things, particularly regularity, up from a terrible number. It's in the right direction. I wish it was even better. In addition to all that, because my polygenic risk score tells me I'm at high risk for heart disease, even though it never was in either parent, I was taking a statin, but then I developed terrible muscle cramps. So I want to keep my LDL very low. And so I'd done that with the injectable drug, Repatha, that I take. And the polygenic risk score should be routine. I don't know why the medical community doesn't adopt it universally, but that helps to at least know about the risk. And of course, there are other ways, as I mentioned, that we will know. And it's especially in women, postmenopausal women, we got to know that person is got heart disease risk, because there's so much we can do about that.
0: Yeah, I feel like for women over 50, there's suddenly this new attention being paid on perimenopause, menopause, whether or not hormones are a good thing. There's certainly a lot of money being made on that. I read everything that's out there and I still don't know what to do. I feel like this abundance of information can make people a little crazy.
1: Right, right. Yeah, I think if you stick to the evidence and not just opinions, you know, there's evidence-based and then there's eminence-based. Stick to the former. You'll be okay. But you're only going to get that from the highest level of peer-reviewed journals and people who are committed to presenting the evidence in a forthright way.
0: I mean, this is what happens when information goes everywhere. Part of us wants to just be told what to do. We want there to be easy to understand rules, guidelines that we can follow without having to overthink it. Some of us get a little weird if we have too many data points. But I think what you're saying is we are heading into an era of personalized medicine that is extraordinary, and we need to do a better job to embrace it.
1: Absolutely. Particularly this field of longevity and healthy aging. It's a bit like the dis and misinformation that we saw throughout the COVID pandemic. We got to get this right, because there's so much opportunity here to promote healthy aging that a lot of people are not really aware of. And if we do get on track with this and people do get the right word, it can make a world of difference in their healthy age lives. Just lifestyle alone has been shown. If you start age 50 and you attend to all the things that we know, you can get 7 to 10 years more of healthy aging. And people don't even know that. So there's so much we can get out there that's really high quality information that should help people.
0: Right. And I think that was my biggest takeaway from your book, that it's really never too late to start changing your aging destiny.
1: Right.
0: We actually here at NPR partnered with Columbia University Medical School to do a clinical trial on the health benefits of incorporating short movement breaks into our days. We had 20,000 people sign up. I actually ended up writing a book about it that's coming out soon. And what we found was that older people actually had different challenges in terms of changing their lifestyle. You know, they're not stuck at a desk all day anymore. They're actually more active during the day.
1: Right.
0: But these long periods in the evenings from, say, 5 p.m. to 11 p.m., they would sit. But when they took these movement breaks, it not only helped them sleep better, improved their mood, and, you know, it improved their glucose levels. Overall, they just felt healthier. And it felt like a small thing they could do. You know, little changes can make a big difference.
1: Absolutely. You can be stronger than ever in your life when you're in your 70s and 80s. You can have the highest level of fitness, and all sorts of other great things can come. I mean, you might have been a bad sleeper. And of course, as we age, our sleep liability increases, but you can counter that with so many different things in your daily life. So you're absolutely right. This is critical. People, just because they're older, shouldn't be thinking it's too late. In fact, there's great opportunities to promote healthy aging at all ages.
0: That was Dr. Eric Topol. He's the author of Super Agers, an evidence-based approach to longevity. You can hear his full talk at TED.com. And what a great reminder that technology is changing treatments fast, but don't believe everything you hear about quick medical fixes. Thank you so much for listening to our episode about being a super ager. This episode was produced by Phoebe Lett. It was edited by Sanaz Meshkinpour and me. Our production staff at NPR also includes James Delahousie, Katie Monteleone, Fiona Guerin, Matthew Cloutier, Hersha Nahada, and Rachel Faulkner-White. Our executive producer is Irene Noguchi. Our audio engineer was Jimmy Keeley. Our theme music was written by Ramtin Arablouei. Our partners at TED are Chris Anderson, Helen Walters, Roxanne Hilash, and Daniela Balarezzo. I'm Manoush Zomorodi, and you've been listening to the TED Radio Hour from NPR.
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22: From the National Newsroom of the Canadian Press, I'm Naira Ahmed. Three activists detained by Israel last week have returned to Vancouver, surrounded by and greeted by hundreds of supporters, family, and friends. Sebastian Cho spoke on behalf of the group, saying they were illegally kidnapped in international waters by the Israeli occupation, dragged aboard the prison ships, and beaten. Cho says 4 days of torture left him with several taser burns and bruises on his body, but many people got even worse, including fractured ribs. Foreign Affairs Minister Anita Anand has acknowledged that the Canadians suffered appalling abuse while in custody, which Israel has denied. This week, a large delegation from India will arrive in Canada to discuss trade and investment. The Canadian government says it will be the largest ever business delegation to go from India to any country, with 100 senior businesses representatives from industries like mining, energy, automotive, and aerospace. At the end of the week, China's foreign minister is also visiting Canada.
23: Wang Yi is set to visit Ottawa between May 28th and 30th to meet his Canadian counterpart, Anita Anand. The visit comes after Prime Minister Mark Carney visited Beijing with Anand in January, marking the first visit to China by a Canadian prime minister since 2017. That's when Canada and China reached a preliminary deal. China agreed to lower tariffs on Canadian canola seed and eliminate tariffs on canola meal, peas, and seafood. In exchange, Canada agreed to reduce tariffs and set import limits on Chinese electric vehicles. The foreign affairs ministers are expected to discuss the recently updated Canada-China strategic partnership when they meet next weekend.
22: A new poll finds the number of Canadians who believe the country is heading in the right direction has hit its highest percentage since 2017.
24: The poll from Abacus Data says 47% of the more than 1,900 people surveyed this month believe Canada is heading in the right direction. 39% say the country is on the wrong track. The poll also suggests 76% of Canadians see the rest of the world as moving in the wrong direction. One pollster says this is reflected by respondents saying they see Canada as a stabilizing force in a turbulent world. Brenda Molina Navidad, The Canadian Press.
22: And Prime Minister Mark Carney has welcomed FIFA President Gianni Infantino to Ottawa ahead of the 2026 World Cup. It's part of the tournament's trophy tour. Carney says soccer has flourished in the country since its first World Cup appearance in 1986.
25: Our women's team winning gold at the Tokyo Olympics in 2021. Our captain, Christine Sinclair, breaking the all-time international goal-scoring record. A record she still holds. Our men's team qualifying for the World Cup in Qatar.
22: Carney added that the government is putting $755 million over the next 5 years into developing soccer at all levels in Canada. This is the Canadian Press. In sports, the Colorado Avalanche will look to stop the bleeding when they visit the Vegas Golden Knights, down 0-2 in their best-of-seven Western Conference Finals series. Macklin Celebrini capped a four-goal third period as Canada surged past Slovakia 5-1 in Group B play at the World Men's Hockey Championship in Switzerland. Canada will close out preliminary round against Czechia on Tuesday. The Pittsburgh Pirates had a 4-1 win over the Toronto Blue Jays. Starting pitcher Dylan Cease and all-star first baseman Vladimir Guerrero Jr. both exited the game with injuries in the fifth inning. And Formula One leader Kimi Antonelli charged to victory in a wild Canadian Grand Prix, claiming his fourth straight race win after teammate George Russell exited due to engine failure. The title-chasing Mercedes drivers put on a show in a thrilling battle through 30 laps, trading the lead several times and coming dangerously close to making contact until disaster struck for Russell. From the Canadian Press, I'm Naira Ahmed.
26: This is a competition in who can outlast the other, who blinks first, mm-hmm. and throw in a little military combat in order to accelerate mm-hmm. the schedule. That's the best way that I can, you know, kind of encapsulate the thinking of Trump around this.
27: Welcome to the Friday Focus podcast for the 15th of May, 2026. I'm Rudyard Griffiths, joined in studio by Janice Gross-Stein. Hey, Janice, how's it going?
26: It's great because spring has finally sprung.
27: Yes, yes. After a very grim and dreary week here in Toronto, finally temperatures are headed up.
26: And sun.
27: and sun. Temperatures also, unfortunately, seemingly headed up in the Middle East and the Straits of Hormuz and the Gulf region. What did you make of this week? It was certainly a hiatus on the conflict by both Iran and Trump, in a sense, out of a kind of respect for Xi and for China that each country is trying to deal with separately in their own way, that being the United States and Iran. But that summit is now over. When in the last 8 hours or so, we've heard some more bellicose language from the president. We've heard from Iran's foreign minister saying, in a sense, they are deadlocked on enrichment. What happens next?
26: You're right to be concerned, Roger. Just to provide some local detail, there are a large number of refueling aircraft that are once again parked at an airport in Tel Aviv. You know, you could make an argument that it's for benign purposes because they're safe there and they're not safe in any base in the Gulf, but there is a very large number on the ground. There's also some cancellation of flights in and out of the region, and you don't really get that unless people are getting very quiet warnings. So I think if you just look at the chatter, there's an increased likelihood that Donald Trump may decide that the only way to break the deadlock is to move back to some sort of, you know, kinetic action again. And let me just say, I don't see what it'll accomplish, frankly. Mm-hmm. It didn't break Iran's resolve the first time. It can't be anything like the pace again, because they don't have the stocks to do it, right here. So what the point of another round of violence would be is, frankly, beyond me.
27: We saw this week that Iran seemed to successfully assert more jurisdiction over the Strait of Hormuz. There were a number, almost two dozen tankers that supposedly transited with the authority of the IRGC, the kind of Praetorian Guard that seems to be running Iran right now. It seems the status quo after the first round of fighting, Janice, is decidedly not in America's favor. So I guess what I'm struggling with is just how intolerable this situation is becoming, both on the ground in terms of Iran seemingly able to exercise, you know, more sovereignty, more authority over the strait. And then we saw really disconcerting inflation print in the United States today, this week, over 3%. Bond markets have reacted. I think the average on long-term G7 debt, the yield is now north of 5%. That hasn't happened since the early 2000s. And with our much more heavily indebted economies now and governments carrying way more debt than they did in the past, these, Janice, are serious issues that require some form of resolution, because if there isn't, there are going to be much bigger consequences down the road 4, 6, 8, 10 months from now than simply higher prices at the pump.
26: You know, I agree with you that these are serious economic indicators, which I think there's almost willful blindness to these indicators. And so how does Iran think about this? There's a lot of commentary, you know, by Iranian bloggers that we're going to outweigh Donald Trump. We can stand it longer than he can stand it. And the best intelligence estimates said they could keep going for another 3 to 4 months before they cause structural damage to their oil field. And then that's a whole different ballgame. Yeah. So I think Trump probably thinks he can too, because where are we? We're May, June, July, August. People turn away during the summer. The people who want this to go on are saying you can hold out, because the inflation, the macroeconomic indicators, it takes a while, as you know, for inflation really to diffuse through the economy other than gas prices. The United States is not that exposed to gas prices. Asia is already paying a huge price for this. But I don't think Trump cares that much about it. And so this is a competition in who can outlast the other, who blinks first, and throw in a little military combat in order to accelerate the schedule. That's the best way that I can, you know, kind of encapsulate the thinking of Trump around this.
27: Yeah, well, I mean, the U.S. long-term debt, 30-year debt, was again over 5% this week, which many people feel is a critical kind of threshold. And it is no small part because of inflation, the extent to which inflation erodes the value of the underlying currency that that debt is issued in. So these are, I guess, big questions, like the full faith and credit of, you know, sovereign governments like the United States, who again are heavily indebted. I just wonder if Iran, even though maybe they haven't felt that there hasn't been significant economic pain levied against the United States, the dashboard of indicators from high gas prices to increased borrowing costs to the president's falling polling numbers, to the extent to which there are reports now of, you know, consumer spending beginning to contract as people anticipate an inflationary wave coming as food prices
26: go up,
27: you know, are the next, you know, domino to fall in the rising butcher's bill that this war is incurring for everyone. Janice, I mean, do the Iranians, despite how battered their economy is, despite the extent to which they have lost large swaths of their military capacity, as the president likes to keep reminding us, are they in, if not the catbird seat, that do they have the high hand at this moment, given this president's seeming reluctance again and again now for week after week of this ceasefire to break out of what seems like a paralysis of American policy? You know, one day braggadocio and threatening, the next day negotiations are going great, and you know, I'm confident that we can make a deal. So, like, what is that? And does it reflect ultimately an uncomfortable truth, which is that Iran has, up to this point, if not won this war, has put themselves in a stronger position, ironically, than they were at the start of it?
26: I think there's no doubt that Iran is in a stronger position now after this war than it was before United States and Israel launched the attack. There's no question, Rudyard. I think if there were a do-over, they probably would not do what they did. You know, it's the Iran. I think the missing piece of this story, to some degree, is how bad it is inside Iran right now. Okay, I mean, 3 million jobs gone, a swath of bankruptcies, the impoverishment of the middle class, and just, you know, as I was talking about the chatter that you sometimes pick up and the cancellation of flights, there are some indications that some people maybe think about going back into the streets in Iran because it's so desperate. So this is a race between losers.
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6: And now the forecast from the AM 800 Weather Center. Risk of a thunderstorm early in the evening with a few showers ending near midnight. Fog patches expected to develop after that down to 14 or 57. Fog lifts tomorrow morning, then a clearing sky in the afternoon, high 26, feeling like 29 or 84. Cloudy periods tomorrow evening down to 15 or 59, then a mix of sun and cloud on Tuesday with a 30% chance of showers and a high 27 or 81.
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11: This regime in Iran is run. It's a Praetorian regime. It is a Revolutionary Guard regime. And the most hardline elements within the Revolutionary Guard, to think they're going to crack, mm-hmm. Rudyard, given their record, mm-hmm. I'd be very surprised. Mm-hmm. I think this is an enormous gamble to get mm-hmm. to play a game of chicken, which is what they're doing with these guys. But they cannot keep going for much longer yeah. either.
12: But what do they want, Janice? I mean,
11: the Iranians?
12: Seem to say, I mean, things that we know are not, are not feasible, which is, you know, the complete lifting of all sanctions, the right to enrich, yeah. the releasing of, you know, the tens of billions of dollars of frozen funds, the ability to have a say over the Strait of Hormuz and to collect tolls
11: yeah.
12: on ships that use waterways in the strait that are closer as opposed to farther from the Iranian shore. I mean, that's a wonderful, wonderful bedtime story to tell yeah. yourself as an IRGC senior commander, but I mean, there must be something yeah. between that position and I guess an American position that seems to increasingly be open to something that sounded very close to what they were about to negotiate
11: before
12: the war began, which was maybe a consortium around enriched uranium in the Gulf, of which Iran would be a participant, with the majority of the enrichment happening outside or all of it outside of Iran, with Russia taking Iran's stockpiles, et cetera, et cetera. So I'm trying to understand why we're not closer to some negotiation here from the Iranian perspective, because they have so much to lose, and arguably they can bank some real gains already if this war ends tomorrow.
11: Yeah. You know, it's really interesting because the United States could have banked gains before they launched this attack. Mm-hmm. Didn't. I think the Iranians are close to making the same mistake, that they're overinflating their own capacity to hold out, especially if there's further damage inflicted, and they're gonna make the mistake of not taking the gains that are on the table.
12: Yeah.
11: You know, and people do this all the time. We know this. I think there are solutions to the nuclear issues. I think the tougher one, frankly, in the whole basket of things you talked about, is Iran relinquishing the gains it's made in the Strait. They, and you know, there's discussion inside Iran, again, when you read the bloggers, right? Mm-hmm. And they're saying, this is our nuclear weapon.
12: Yes.
11: Right? And they're literally...
12: We don't need a bomb.
11: We don't need a bomb. Yeah. We've got the Strait. We can inflict massive damage on the global economy and put the United States in a perilous position. Mm-hmm. And we can do it anytime we want. I think that's going to be the tougher one. And look, the Strait of Hormuz is not Iranian water. Mm-hmm. There are a whole series of straits, of states that Oman has as a claim. And so figuring out a solution here, it's not impossible, but that I think is the hot spot in this. How do you get Iran to back off claims that the strait is ours? That's the language they're using.
12: Yeah.
11: We control the state, and it's $2 million, by the way, for any unfriendly state.
12: Yeah, no Chinese vessels went through.
11: Oh, and others.
12: This week in large numbers.
11: So if you just think about this, Rudyard, they are letting the tankers of friendly countries through. So you can't say Iran is responsible for the higher oil prices because energy is getting through. But we, Iran, decide whose tankers get through and what price we charge.
12: And the American blockade, for whatever set of circumstances, didn't seem to work for these Chinese tankers.
11: You can understand why.
12: They were allowed through. I guess the summit was good timing for these Chinese captains
11: to weigh anchor. Do you think they would ever stop Chinese? I'm not sure they would, frankly. No.
12: So, I mean, this though, as we wrap up this segment, goes back to what next? Because if it is another round of American and Israeli bombing, that doesn't solve the Straits of Hormuz. I guess the next military option would be some much more concerted effort to wrestle the strait from Iran, which could involve deploying troops to various islands, shorelines, etc. This, though, Janice, doesn't seem to be on the table for all the obvious reasons that it would require arguably months of occupation and who knows.
11: And body bags coming home, which, you know, the American...
12: So that's such a good point. So it's like the president wanted to fight a war, but then when he actually had to fight a real war as opposed to just an air war, that's now off the table.
11: Yeah.
12: And if the Iranians know that, then what is the incentive for them to come to the table?
11: Well, that's exactly right.
12: Because they're willing to fight a real war.
11: Yes, they are. And they're willing to absorb the punishment. And certainly, I mean, here's the big risk, Richard. If there is renewal of active fighting on the table, is the energy structure and infrastructure of all the Gulf states. That will be target number one. The country that has taken the brunt of Iranian missiles, not Israel, the Emirates, right? And that's what would, the grim picture that you painted at the beginning of this conversation would pale if there's really structural damage to the energy infrastructure among the Gulf states.
12: So then if we agree that the president has very few, if any, options, then why not, just in typical Trumpian fashion, just walk away, declare victory, recite his litany of the Iranian Navy at the bottom of of the Gulf, X number of missile launchers destroyed. I mean, he has a whole kind of patois of
11: faux victory
12: talk that he's quite practiced in. Now, why not just walk away, Jess? What's holding him back? Because we know he's disinterested in the war. He's grown tired of it. He knows it's counter to his political interests. His poll numbers are not looking good heading to the midterms. Why not just in typical Trumpian fashion, just it's everyone else's problem. I'm on to my billion-dollar ballroom and
11: Cuba.
12: And Cuba and my golden arc of triumph that I want to, you know, erect. Everyone else, sorry, but I'm the king. And after me, the deluge. Après moi, le deluge.
11: You know, there's no saying that won't happen, Roger. Yeah. That's entirely possible that would happen. So what's holding him back? And listen, I think you and I both agree that trying to get inside Donald Trump's head is ultimately a losing game because we can't. Nobody can really get it done. But Trump, there is one thing that has run through and it's been a consistent pattern with Donald Trump. He has an abhorrence of nuclear weapons.
12: Yeah.
11: He absolutely does. It's a longstanding thing. Everybody who's ever worked with him knows that about him.
12: And that's a good thing.
11: That's a good thing, right? And he's invested in that. Iran will not have a nuclear weapon. And he said it, and we're going to get that nuclear dust, which it's not nuclear dust, by the way, but just leave that one aside. That's how he has ultimately defined the stakes here, right? And he's dug himself in pretty far, and he doesn't have a good explanation. He can't just declare victory if that is left open and there's no progress on that. So I think the challenge is for Iran to move just a little more on that issue to give him a way to say there's progress on that issue. And then he might well do what you're saying.
12: Yeah.
11: But he doesn't have enough yet on that one.
12: Yeah. Okay. Well,
11: we'll see.
12: Could be a consequential weekend. My bet is that he continues to kick the can, but we are running out of time. There's, you know, a fair amount of good evidence that the shut-in of a lot of this energy production will start showing up in acute shortages, not only in Asia, but Europe. And unless the United States starts banning energy exports.
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23: The American president is going to come in there weakened, looking for help. Mm-hmm. Help, as we've discussed, never comes free. It's the worst possible meeting at the worst possible time.
12: Welcome to the Monk Dialogues with Andrew Coyne, our regular contributor here in the studio with me for today's show. Andrew, great to be in conversation.
23: Good to be with you.
12: We like to occasionally check in with you on all things Trump, and today, Monday, is a day to reflect on that. We have a ceasefire that looks increasingly shaky, to say the least, and a president who's threatening to restart Operation Freedom, his blockade of the Strait of Hormuz. Where are we at, and do you think we're on the verge of this war kicking off again?
23: Well, quite possibly. I mean, it's almost indistinguishable between a ceasefire and a war. And this, I mean, the ceasefires are so regularly violated. The war is so fitful. It's all about what somebody declares to call it. I mean, Trump was, and his people were trying to pretend, for example, that they didn't have to go back to the Congress for war authorization because now peace had broken out.
12: Yeah.
23: You know, all these terms are kind of, have become kind of meaningless to some extent. What we're in is, I guess, what Robert Kagan has called a checkmate. You know, the United States under Trump has taken on something that they hadn't figured out how they were going to do or even why they were doing it, had not thought through how Iran might respond in the most basic terms, had built into it a whole lot of assumptions about how easy it would be, because the Venezuela operation had been relatively easy. Notwithstanding, that hasn't really achieved very much either, but it at least achieved the narrow goal of taking out Maduro. So they've walked into something they can't handle, don't know the way out of. It has done enormous damage to American military prestige, American foreign policy, operational ability. And we're about to see one of the major consequences of that in this upcoming summit between Trump and President Xi in China, where the American president is going to come in there weakened, looking for help. Help, as we've discussed, never comes free. It's the worst possible meeting at the worst possible time. Trump is endlessly manipulable to begin with, particularly by dictators. And the advance word coming out has been of the kinds of concessions he's prepared to offer, whether it's on Taiwan or whether it's on Chinese investment in the United States. I noticed some of the MAGA heads are already jumping up and down in great fear and fright over what Trump might concede in terms of Chinese investment.
12: Right.
23: So the wheels are coming off, frankly. Yeah.
12: Well, maybe our Chinese EVs will be less of a problem.
23: Well, that would be presuming consistency on the part of the American president.
12: But it's good for the goose, it's good for the gander. But just to go back to the situation, the Straits of Hormuz right now, it feels like a trap, Andrew. It feels like the president is trapped. He's trapped himself. If he restarts the war, oil prices that are already elevated will increase. There's increasing word of jet fuel shortages in not just Asia, but Europe now. Diesel prices in the United States, which is what powers transport trucks, which haul people's groceries and all those things that were the cause of the Biden presidency falling off the rails, inflation. I guess what I'm struggling with, Andrew, is surely the president can't let this status quo proceed as it is, because he loses. He loses politically, he loses because of inflation. So what would the offer on-ramp look like? I guess the on-ramp is a re-escalation of the war. To what end, I don't know. The off-ramp would be what? China leaning on Iran to somehow broker an end to this conflict? That would be a different kind of humiliation for the United States.
23: That's right. But at this point, that's almost looking like the least bad alternative for them. They don't have the capacity. I think this has been demonstrated. They don't have the capacity to bend Iran to their will. It's not that kind of regime. It's not as fragile as some others. It's got many layers to it. They have spent a lot of time preparing for this, literally burying things underground, for example. So he doesn't have the capacity to just simply declare war again and frighten the Iranians into submission. There's not a whole lot he can offer them, frankly, you know, other than complete capitulation, complete removal of all the sanctions, a complete, surrender effectively on the nuclear question. So unless he's prepared to do that, and who knows what he's capable of, then it's all, you know, there's

0: of it. And as we've discussed, they don't absolutely have to control every square meter of the strait. They just have to make it dangerous enough that, nobody wants to risk it. And as long as that's all that's required, it's very difficult to have any kind of military solution for that. You can send ships in from whatever country wants to go in there to try, I mean, military ships, but unless they can guarantee absolute, security and safety, people are still going to be nervous about going in there. So it's, everything's on the side of the Iranians. As long as they can make trouble, they effectively achieve their aims.
1: But inflation lurks out there. The longer this goes on, there, you know, are upwards now of tens of millions of barrels of oil that are trapped behind the choke point of the strait.
0: And at some point, I don't.
1: There's math there.
0: Yeah,
1: on
0: I don't
1: the
0: understand
1: side
0: the,
1: of Iran.
0: That's right. I don't understand the exact mechanics, but in a couple of weeks, so the people who are experts in this say. At some point, you know, it goes from being, it goes from gradual to sudden.
1: Exponential.
0: There's a point at which the supplies in the pipeline just simply run out, and your prices go, as you say, exponential. And I think markets have been calculating up until now, I mean, financial markets, that, well, you know, some way will be found to avoid that because it's just too horrible to contemplate. I hope the markets are right. I'm not sure what, as we've been discussing, I'm not sure exactly what is the thing that's going to save us all from that, because if they don't come up to it, then you are looking at a pretty catastrophic economic event with all of that means for investments.
1: So you would hope that the White House knows this, so they know that there's a clock running. There's analysis by their own intelligence agencies that it seems like Iran potentially could wait out 2 to 3 months before its economy would be in collapse, but that date probably falls after this acute oil shock, which would then ripple through the United States, would ripple through gas prices, transportation prices, into food prices. So there's multiple clocks here running, Andrew, but that short, sharp shock that may be lying out there two, three weeks out, they must know this. So I mean, Einstein's definition of insanity is doing the same thing over and over again, expecting a different result. So if you're getting up every morning and declaring Operation Freedom and then canceling it when you go to sleep and then putting it back on and off again and on and off again, I mean, this is giving Einstein a run for his money.
0: Oh, yeah. And remember, we're not just talking about oil prices, as we've discussed before. We're also talking about food with the fertilizer thing. If you start getting skyrocketing food prices in particular parts of the world, then you're not just talking about economic crises, you're talking about severe political crises. We've discussed many times, you cannot look at this crisis purely as a matter of, oh, there were debatable policies here, and this has pluses and minuses, and it's questions of degree. You have a president of the United States who doesn't know what he's doing.
1: Right.
0: Who has no conception of adequately and properly weighing risks and returns and costs and benefits. He reacts on impulse. He was told or told himself that this would be a massive triumph, that everyone would be very excited about and would write about him in the history books. It hasn't worked out of the way that way for reasons that any fool could have told him and did at the time.
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10: And now the forecast from the AM800 Weather Center. This evening, risk of a thunderstorm early on with a few showers ending near midnight. Then fog patches are expected to develop with a low of 14 or 57. Tomorrow, fog lifts in the morning, then a clearing sky in the afternoon. High 26, feeling like 29 or 84. For tomorrow evening, cloudy periods down to 15 or 59. And Tuesday, a mix of sun and cloud, slight chance of showers and a high 27 or 81.
11: The comedian, I think you call him a comedian, Tim Dillon, recently described Trump as what many Americans first came to know him for, which is a reality TV star, playing a politician. And that, in his view, in a much more amusing way than I could relate, he's now a reality TV star fighting a war. And the show isn't going the way he wanted it to. There is no script writer that comes in at the end of the day and says, okay, we're going to fire that contestant, have this contestant come in. We'll flip the script and sure, we can do what you want. This is a war. The Iranians have a say. Yeah. And this has thrown the president. It's deeply destabilizing for this administration because it really is, Andrew, maybe the first time that an unstoppable object, the president, has run into an immovable object, which is the Iranian regime.
12: And the war. And you can't just bullshit your way out of it, pardon my language. Yeah. You cannot just – his whole life has been about, you know, stiffing his creditors, lying his way out of things, bluffing his way through things. This is one of those situations that just has that awful finality to it, like death, where you just can't reason with it. You can't bargain with it. You just have to kind of deal with it and accept it. And he's not psychologically disposed to dealing with reality. His whole life has been a conduct of lies and fictions and foolishness. And I do believe he's not wholly connected to reality himself. And it's the same with members of his cabinet.
11: Yeah.
12: If you look at these people, they're all basically reality shows. They're all Fox News hosts, but a lot of them are also basically reality shows. Kash Patel is a reality show. Sean Duffy, his transportation secretary, has spent the last 7 months, unbeknownst to anybody, driving across America with his family of nine in tow, filming a reality show about him and driving across America with occasional stops to do some work. And nobody even noticed. So that's the level, you know, Pete hates
11: At least he wasn't passing out Kash Patel's name engraved bourbon bottles at the window of his, his family station wagon.
12: None of these people are wholly in contact with reality.
11: Yes.
12: They are
11: a strange moment.
12: They're all performing, not literally in a reality show, it is in some cases, but in kind of the movie of their own lives where they're the stars.
11: Yeah.
12: And we all know people like that.
11: Hero of their own story.
12: We can all be like that in moments where you just get too caught up in yourself. But it's extraordinary to see a whole government organized around that principle. And every day, every hour of every day, we see the consequences of this.
11: So just finally, because I think this is one of the things a lot of us maybe have worried about Trump, is that there would become a moment where he would drag us and everything down with him. And I guess the question is, Andrew, is has a certain paralysis set in where even though he's aware either directly or indirectly about this looming deadline of large-scale energy shortages across the world, that date is coming. It's moving up with each passing day, but we seem trapped in this this braggadocio of I'm about to escalate the war. He was even doing it today, but oh no, the negotiations are going really well. Some of these moderates are fantastic. The rest are lunatics. There's lunatics in here in my country too. I don't know what exactly he's talking about or who he's referring to, but it all seems rather incoherent and it's hard to make sense of. But the consequence is the same, is that we're going from one day to the next without a state change in this conflict. We are frozen into this dynamic of a shuttered energy artery for the world, which the International Energy Agency has already said a few weeks ago, Andrew, would be the single biggest energy shock in modern history.
12: Yeah. And I'm not sure anybody's really psychologically adapted themselves to this possibility, probability, reality, that we're heading for this cliff in a couple of weeks, they say.
11: But I guess what I'm wondering is it's going down with the ship is something we don't want to contemplate. But sometimes that happens. And I guess I'm wondering if we're in a kind of down with the ship moment here with this president, this presidency, his inability seemingly to make either a decisive capitulation, which would be one off ramp, or I don't know, escalate to de-escalate. At least it would be a way out of this kind of false state, this false dichotomy that there are meaningful choices ahead.
12: Everything he's done in power has been essentially self-destructive, of his own administration, but self-destructive of the country. I don't literally think that he is, an agent sent from abroad to try to destroy America. I do think he is a kind of revolutionary nihilist, as we've discussed before, not out of any sort of broad political ideology, but just out of a psychological need. Mm-hmm. But certainly there's people around him who would like to rebuild from the rubble. And so the normal, you'd think that any normal president would be trying to change tack, get out of a mess that he'd made, cut his losses, if not for his country's sake, then for his party's sake, because, of course, we're coming up to the midterms, which were already shaping up to be a Republican disaster before this war, before the economic impacts of this war have fully been felt. The bloodbath that could emerge if we continue down this track is extraordinary to contemplate in terms of what it could mean for Republicans up and down the ticket. But he doesn't seem either able or willing or interested in changing course. There was that extraordinary story in The Atlantic a couple of days ago that said he was bored with the war, which completely fits. If it's just another thing on TV, I mean,
11: it's a bad TV show, so we're not interested in it.
12: And we had reports in the first weeks of the war that his briefing every day on the war consisted of sort of greatest hits packages of American military blowing stuff up, which apparently, you know, seemed to greatly excite him. When you're dealing with that kind of damaged psyche and that kind of limited ability to comprehend things, that he can only see it through the realm, through the lens of America once again winning in the third act of the film. They used to say this about Reagan, which was ridiculous, but it really is true with Trump. Then even if he had the ingenuity to get out of this, I don't think he has the will, and I don't think he has the ingenuity. Yeah. So his to come back to our first point, I think his only kind of Hail Mary pass is somehow he gets the Chinese to bail him out, and that is not a good outcome.
11: Or uncertain. It's not clear whether the Iranians necessarily feel that the Chinese will determine their range of action and their scope of options. I think that's a question to be determined. But we will continue to determine it with you. 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Welcome our Monk donors for a quick back half of the show, a bonus segment with Andrew. We're going to talk about the new Governor General, Andrew's thoughts on Louise Arbour. What's the role of GG? 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Thank you for listening to the first half of our Monk Dialogue with Andrew Coyne. 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
3: From the National Newsroom of the Canadian Press, I'm Naira Ahmed. Three flotilla activists detained in Israel have now arrived back in Vancouver. Activist Sebastian Cho says the flotilla group was kidnapped in the middle of the Mediterranean Sea by Israeli forces, and every one of them was dragged aboard prison ships and beaten. The movement's organizer says the BC delegates were part of an international civilian flotilla to challenge the blockade of Gaza. Cho says all activists understand that the 4 days were only a tiny fraction of what Palestinians have to live under all of their lives. Prime Minister Mark Carney is going back to New York City on Wednesday and Thursday to meet with business leaders and try to court more investment, a running theme of his time in office.
4: The Prime Minister's office made the announcement just 1 day before Parliament reconvenes. It says Carney will meet with unspecified CEOs, entrepreneurs, business leaders, and money managers to pitch Canada as an investment destination. This comes just weeks before the Canada-US-Mexico Agreement on Free Trade enters its mandatory review period in the midst of U.S. tariffs triggering a trade war with Canada. Carney is also expected to focus on the country's new economic strategy when he addresses the Economic Club of New York on Thursday. Brenda Molina Navidad, The Canadian Press.
3: Abroad, authorities say suspected cases of Ebola in eastern Congo have now passed 900. Canada's top doctor says the risk of the virus affecting people in this country remains low. And today, Carney welcomed the World Cup trophy to Ottawa as Canada prepares to host the 2026 FIFA tournament with the United States and Mexico.
5: Prime Minister Mark Carney may be the first Canadian to ever hoist the FIFA World Cup trophy, an honor typically reserved for tournament winners. FIFA President Gianni Infantino and Carney are in Ottawa ahead of the World Cup beginning in less than 3 weeks. Carney remarks on how soccer has grown since Canada's first World Cup appearance in 1986, with accolades like Olympic gold for the women in the 2020 games. The government is putting $755 million over the next 5 years to further develop soccer in Canada. Canada's first World Cup game is against Bosnia and Herzegovina on June 12th in Toronto. David Baxter, The Canadian Press, Ottawa.
3: And for the first time in 7 years, a new Star Wars movie has topped the weekend box office.
6: Strap in. The Mandalorian and Grogu raked in $82 million this weekend. It marks the lowest debut for a movie in the Star Wars universe since Disney acquired the franchise in 2012. Disney is the parent company of ABC News.
7: Nikki?
6: In second place was the horror movie Obsession with just over $21 million. That's a significant 30% uptick from its debut last weekend.
8: I knew you were different the moment you were born.
6: And in third place, Michael, the Michael Jackson biopic. Mike Dubusky, ABC News.
3: This is the Canadian Press. In sports, the Colorado Avalanche will look to stop the bleeding when they visit the Vegas Golden Knights, down 0-2 in their best-of-seven Western Conference Finals series. Macklin Celebrini capped a four-goal third period as Canada surged past Slovakia 5-1 in Group B play at the World Men's Hockey Championship in Switzerland. Canada will close out preliminary round against Czechia on Tuesday. The Pittsburgh Pirates had a 4-1 win over the Toronto Blue Jays. Starting pitcher Dylan Cease and all-star first baseman Vladimir Guerrero Jr. both exited the game with injuries in the fifth inning. And Formula One leader Kimi Antonelli charged to victory in a wild Canadian Grand Prix, claiming his fourth straight race win after teammate George Russell exited due to engine failure. The title-chasing Mercedes drivers put on a show in a thrilling battle through 30 laps, trading the lead several times and coming dangerously close to making contact until disaster struck for Russell. From the Canadian Press, I'm Naira Ahmed.
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9: Welcome to the CEO Series. I'm Carl Moore from McGill University. Each week, the CEO Series takes you inside the minds and lives of some of Canada and the world's top leaders to discuss strategy, leadership, and today's pressing issues. And some of the world's top leaders have spent time with us, like Justin Trudeau, Mohamed Yunus, Nobel Peace Prize winner and now President of Bangladesh, and Sir Richard Branson. This show gives you a thin, well, perhaps not so thin slice of the thoughtful leaders running some of today's more interesting organizations. Today, I'm in Montreal to be joined by Stéphane Crétier, founder, president, and CEO of Garda World, one of the largest and most influential privately owned security, risk management, and technology services company in the world. So it's a lot more than security guards, but we'll get into that. He founded the company in 1995 with a second mortgage on his house and an entrepreneurial vision that has grown into a global leader with over 130,000 employees. So incredible story. Stefan, thanks for hosting me here.
2: Professor Moore, pleasure to have you here in Montreal.
9: So let's start being, where did you grow up and what did your family do when you were a little boy?
2: So I grew up in Laval, Saint-Vincent-de-Paul. You know, Saint-Vincent-de-Paul was very well known because it was the biggest prison in Canada years ago. So I grew up naturally outside the walls of this of this prison, but from Italian and Swiss immigrant that immigrated in late 50s to try to get a better life here. My father worked in a restaurant, became a union leader and died young, and my mom did the nails for 34 years until I made enough money so she could retire.
9: So a humble family to some degree.
2: Super humble. I think it's as humble as you can get.
9: Well, my dad had a grade 4 education and was a janitor. Mm-hmm. So it rivals your father and mother as well. But, you know, in fact, my mother did nails. For a number of years. So it's but back then it was what people did to get by and to feed their kids.
2: Exactly. You know, kind of esthetician. And she worked nights and my father worked nights and my father would, because we didn't have money to keep me at home, you know, he would bring me to a restaurant. He was working in fancy restaurant. They would give me 3 dozen escargot, a glass of wine. I was 9 years old and, I would play, reading my comics, eating my escargots, and drinking a little bit of wine.
9: Ah, okay. So, interesting start. What did you study in school? Anything
2: industrial
9: particular?
2: Industrial relations. So my father being in labor relation, you know, I thought, you know, there was an interesting, aspect, you know, around people. I think, my first idea was to become a kind of psychologist, focus on labor and finally did industrial relationships. So.
9: Okay. And where did you study at?
2: University of Montreal.
9: Okay. So it was in French.
2: Yeah. Oh, exactly.
9: No, they do some things in English, but very much French down there. You were an umpire, as I recall, along the way. Tell us about being an umpire. What age was that and for how long?
2: Well, that was my real career. Before, people ask me, you know, you were in security. Were you a former cop or, special force and all that? Never dream of being in the security or being a cop and all that. I was a baseball umpire. Started amateur. I umpired also professional. I started at 14 on a bet with a friend. And I guess I was better than others. By 16, I was doing provincial championship, 18 I was doing national championship, and at 20 I was doing the World Cup as an umpire. And you know, I guess I was good. I did, you know, the final between the U.S. and Cuba, so we'll go back, you know, whatever, 40 years back, and you can imagine, you know, attention and all that. It was on TV, on Worldwide of Sports at that time, for those who remember, was a big show on ABC. And, you know, I was kind of discovered by scouts in the U.S. So I went to the U.S. and umpire during a number of years in the U.S. and in Canada.
9: So you can make a living as an umpire.
2: Yeah, well, that was my objective. That was my objective at that time of that was my dream of being, you know, one day a major league umpire. But, you know, one day I realized that, you know, the risk of this career versus, you know, getting maybe a real job brought me back to Montreal and getting a real job, and that's how I got in the security business.
9: I interviewed Mark Shapiro, the CEO of the Blue Jays. So he was a player, then runs one of the great, almost won the World Series this year. So the player and the umpire, what's the mind of an umpire? Like, you're the judge.
2: Yeah.
9: So what does an umpire do?
2: It's the arbitrage.
9: Okay.
2: So it comes back. And I would say, honestly, you know, sometimes people said you could almost write a book on how, you know, umpiring baseball, which is more important than anything else, you know, your in reality, it shaped my way of running businesses. It shaped my way of seeing maybe the world and how I manage people and all that. Because when you remember, I'm a Francophone. My English was good because I was going to English school at that time. But, you take me from Laval and you sent me, in minor leagues in the U.S., umpiring, when the U.S. go back again 40 years, I remember, black people would play with black people, Latino would play with Latino. You wouldn't mix both.
7: Wow.
2: Anyway, it was like, and you're all alone on a field. You're two umpires. You're all alone on a field. And one side are people that just don't speak English or French, because they're coming from Colombia, Dominican Republic, and others, are Americans, and the only way these people can come out of poverty is their capacity to hit a ball, run, and throw a ball. So it and you're in the middle of that, and you've got 7,000-8,000 people in the stand. You learn to communicate. If something happens, it's not the police that's going to get you out. So you've got 25 players on one side, you've got 25 players on the other side, you've got the crowd, you've got everything, and you're 20 years old. So you really learn to manage people. I think manage people is not the right way, but to communicate a clear message. And it's not giving orders. It's not because you're going to give orders that it's going to work. Maybe it works in a major league. But when you're in that small league in northern Florida or in southern Georgia, somewhere where, there's almost nothing and, 80% of the people in the stands are drunk, it just, I think it brings you, it brings the best
7: out of a certain maturity. And they couldn't pronounce your name.
2: Well, that's where the E disappeared in my Stefan, because I still remember coming in the stadium and because I was called Stefan with a E. And the person said, and our umpire in chief for the game today is Stephanie Kretzky. And I said, okay, I need to drop the E.
7: Interesting time. So before founding GuardWorld, you'd entered the security industry with a recruiter, through a recruiter in a small security firm. What was that experience like?
2: Well, it's quite funny because when I came back from baseball, I was, wondering what I wanted to do. I got my resume out. And it's quite funny. I got a recruiter who started booking me, interviews. And I remember four interviews in the same week in the security industry. And I still remember calling him and says, Andy, why are you sending me to those interviews in security? He said, well, first of all, you've been coming from the U.S. You've been in the U.S. for the last 4 years. Everyone knows in the U.S. there's guns. They kill people and all that. There was 3,000 murders in New York alone at that time. And two, he says, I look, in your resume, you worked, at the Bay as a store detective. And I'd completely forgotten that I'd worked as a store detective for 4 months at the Bay, just replacing weekends and things like that. But between you and I, more running after the girls in cosmetics than really running after the shoplifter. But I guess it made me, a kind of security expert. That was a bit of education. I'd travel a little bit. And I discovered an incredible world when I arrived there. It was everything negative I had heard about this industry, janitors in uniforms, badly trained people, everything. It was true. But at the same time, the world has changed. In Europe, there was a big consolidation, professionalization of the industry. And I looked at that and said, I think we could repeat the same model here. And it's exactly what we did. And I was very successful with this employer. And after 5 years, I asked him, can I buy 10% of your business? And, this is textbook. They show you that in university, get a little bit of leverage, build growth. And he started yelling after me saying, this is a family owned business. And it's going to go to my son, who unfortunately was an idiot working for me. And, I can't, but he says, don't worry. When you turn 65, I'll give you a good check so you can retire. So you're 30, you're ambitious and all that. Mm. And so I went back home and I said to, Stephanie, my girlfriend at the time, who's my wife today, I said, what do you think if, instead of going to Latini, we're going to go to Pacini. And, you know, instead of the sports car, I'm going to sell the car and buy an old Honda Civic. And I'm going to take a second mortgage, like anyone at 30. We're already very leveraged. And so I took a second mortgage on the house and just started from scratch with $25,000. And the rest is history.
9: Today, I'm delighted to speak with Stefan Crutier, founder, chairman, president, and CEO of Garda World. I'm Carl Moore from McGill University, and you're listening to the CEO Series. Next up, we'll ask Stefan how he approaches leading and thinking differently on a global scale, including Garda World's mergers and acquisition strategy, and how he determines which businesses are the right fit to acquire.
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18: And now the forecast from the AM 800 Weather Center. This evening, risk of a thunderstorm early on with a few showers ending near midnight. Then fog patches are expected to develop with a low of 14 or 57. Tomorrow, fog lifts in the morning, then a clearing sky in the afternoon. High 26, feeling like 29 or 84. For tomorrow evening, cloudy periods down to 15 or 59. And Tuesday, a mix of sun and cloud, slight chance of showers and a high 27 or 81.
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9: Hello again, you're listening to the CEO Series, and today I'm speaking with Stéphane Crutchet, CEO of Garda World. You have to lead or think differently in the U.S. than Canada, and more fundamentally, you're all over the world now. Do you lead a bit differently in different cultures? Like when you're in France, you speak French, obviously. Do you lead a bit differently?
2: Absolutely. And I think that's the part we've been really good here. And I think it's something that's fundamentally makes Canadian company different than others is as we adapt. I think we adapt extremely well compared to Americans. I look at my, you know, Americans counterparts or even my American leadership. When they go globally, it's the American way. You know, the Brits, yeah, probably the worst. You know, it's, you know, they do it a certain way. The French do it a certain way. The Swedes are probably the worst of the worst. When you look at how, you know, they see a certain thing and they want to do it a certain thing. I think us Canadians and even French Canadians, yeah, more than others, have this capacity to adapt. I think we don't have the ego. We're not a country that conquered compared to others. We've been conquered. I think there's a different mindset here, and you need to navigate that. And I think that's one of the biggest difference we have here is we've been able to be very local. You know, I remember Jimmy Dimon getting in front, Jimmy Dimon, CEO of JP Morgan, saying in front of everyone, we're so proud of a success story, an American success story like Garda World. Because for him, I'm American. You know, the Brits think I'm British. Your French thinks I'm a French company, and we've been able to play well in there.
9: But I guess it's we're not that important, and we have two cultures to start with. So it just, and then there's the Maritimes are a bit different. So it's a strength we can take advantage of. How many employees in how many countries is Garda World today?
2: I believe we're around 132,000. I think we're 80. You know, operating on the ground, maybe 40, 47, 48 countries, but operating in 85 or 86 countries globally. The business has transformed completely, and I think people don't realize that here in Canada. You know, we imagine Garda World, you know, it's the armored car or it's the security guard downstairs in the office building. In reality, 50% of our profit, 6 years ago, we transformed this business because we were unsuccessful on a hostile takeover of a British company. And, you know, we started asking myself, and I started asking myself saying, we're trying to build this one global champion. And you say, why one global champion and not several global champions? And this is where we transformed the business completely. And today, Garda World is really the umbrella of four global champions. There's the Garda World Security and Cash, which, you know, people see more. There's Crisis 24, which is our integrated risk management. Okay. There's Sesame, which is the cash automation, you know, business. And you've got ECAM, which is the remote video monitoring. And if you put Crisis 24, Sesame, and ECAM together, the profit of those three businesses are the same or slightly higher than all of Garda World Security and Cash, because they're super growth businesses. And these businesses didn't exist 6 years ago. We started those businesses, or we bought a nucleus of the business that was maybe doing, the biggest at that time was doing 1 million EBITDA, and all of them together on a business of 1.3 billion are doing close to 700 today.
9: When you have four businesses, you can theoretically, this is business school speaking,
2: yeah,
9: sell one of them.
2: Yes.
9: Is that part of the thinking that maybe someday you might sell one off?
2: Absolutely. Absolutely. We're in the, you know, I've always been in business making money. People always say, oh, we're a business. Rule number one, you're in the business of making money and the business of creating value. Since going private, we've delivered an IRR of over 30% every single year over 14 years. This is better than, you know, a lot of technology company, and we're a traditional business. Yes, there's a lot of technology here, but it's a traditional business here. And we've been able to do that because we've been able to go from one global champion to four growth global champion. So we're really adapting here. You know, businesses, some of our businesses are trading 20, 30 times. Other businesses are trading 10 times at a certain time. Could the business be in better hands? The answer is yes. It's a possibility.
9: Well, you've done dozens of M&A.
7: So we have classes on mergers and acquisitions at McGill. We teach the theory, but you've actually done it. What do you look for? How do you find a company to buy? And what are you looking for to say, yeah, this is one I should buy?
2: Well, first of all, we're always hunting. So we rarely participate in process. So bankers like us, but they don't really like us because we don't pay a lot of fees, because we don't do a lot of banker. But we're always hunting. We know the markets. We know the players that are in our markets. And it's a different strategy depending on the global champion. The security and cash is a consolidation business. It's a consolidation business. So at the end of the day, you know, it's about finding the right people, the right contract, the right complement in your business, what you can do in the synergies. The others are very different. When you're looking at Crisis 24, when you're looking at Sesame, when you're looking at ECAM, it's usually mostly about finding, you know, additional good talent in the business that can bring your business. One plus one needs to equal five.
7: So it's not so much their customers as their talented people.
2: Yes, in certain cases it's clientele, but today when you look at our business and you look at your clientele globally, you know, we're either number one, number two in every single market. So it's not about finding additional clients because we probably already have those clients. So it's more about reinforcing, you know, the bench and the lineup.
7: In a VUCA world, volatile, uncertain, complex, and ambiguous. I'm always proud when I can remember all four. So the world's gone nuts a bit. So the risk management is even more important. Is there more risk in the world than 5 years ago? Or is that over getting carried away?
2: I think there's less.
7: Really?
2: No, but I think there's... It depends where you're traveling. Depends what you're doing, you know, in reality. You know, what... You know, if you're in Montreal and Toronto, no one thought that in Toronto you would get 1.5, I think it's 1.2, 1.5 shooting a day. You know, that's the average. You wouldn't think that 10 years ago. So yes, the level of risk is more important, even in Montreal, or the level of risk. You know, so I think that type of risk, you know, the risk for the normal population in America has gone exponentially up because cities are not well run. You know, across America, and the basic of law and order is not there. Mm. If you look globally in terms of risk, I believe it's less. You know, you got a war in Europe, but you know how many wars were happening? You know, 30 years ago,
7: all of
2: Middle East was in war. Most of Africa was in war. You had wars in South America. You had wars in Asia. You had wars everywhere. Today, you know, it's Africa is a major issue. You've got a major war in Europe, and the rest is, you know, it's bubbling, but it's
7: okay.
2: Yeah, I'm more positive on that than as a marketing. I should say, it's the world is on fire and all that. But I think I think that there's the perception and risk. And the reality of risk. And I think it's two things.
7: Today, I'm delighted to be speaking with Stéphane Crétier, CEO of GardaWorld, one of the biggest security firms in the world. I'm Carl Moore from McGill University, and you're listening to the CEO Series. Next up, we'll explore how GardaWorld is using AI, what differentiates the company in a highly competitive global security industry, and where its key competitive advantages come from.
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7: Hello again, you're listening to the CEO Series, and today I'm speaking with Stefan Crutchet, CEO of Garda World. AI is a hot topic. How is Garda World, the four companies, using AI these days?
8: So so we just launched in Crisis 24, which is interesting. So this is a secret here. We've got between 550 and 600 people working on AI here in all of Garda World. So we've got labs everywhere in the world, here in Montreal, in suburb of Milan, in Washington, and in Germany, and in the UK, because we're the biggest intelligence business on the planet. We're the biggest private intelligence business on the planet. This is what's Crisis 24. We're the number one on open source intelligence. We sell this intelligence both on the government side, on the private sector. We use it everywhere. We use it to offer, the leading platform of travel risk on the planet. We just launched an amazing product with Palantir. You might be familiar with Palantir, the leading AI business, called AIA, which is interesting. part of this intelligence platform, which in reality what we're doing is crunching. It's a private CIA. It's exactly what it is, a private CIA. We're bringing state-level intelligence to the corporation. That's exactly what we're doing. And different products. So some products are integrated in a supply chain. Some are, you know, integrated in trading platforms. And one, which is interesting, we've taken some of our knowledge we have working with three-letter agencies, you know, intelligent agencies, using the AIA platform, and we're producing a president's brief. The same brief that you see in a movie, you see Harrison Ford opening and saying, oh, it's a president's brief, and he's reading that, or Michael Douglas, or whoever has been president, you know, and we've produced that for the private sector, and we're selling that. We're selling that like, you know, hot cake here. And we're selling that to the C-suite, to boards that want to know what they should know. Because today you read media and there's always a filter. You think you're reading the New York Times, there's a filter. You're reading the Wall Street Journal, there's a filter. There's always a filter. And this president's brief gives you exactly that. No filter. Like state-level intelligence. Yes, 90% of the stuff will be probably something you've read somewhere, but there's one or two things that you're going to pick up in there and say, have we checked this? And this is what we want to bring really, you know, to, you know, the C-suite.
9: And that's produced by AI. Is there some human involvement, or is it primarily AI?
8: AI is 100%, you know, artificial intelligence.
9: Okay.
8: It is, you know, and so this is why the product is so impressive. It tells you how we're able to crunch, you know, the data, crunch the information using, you know, the Foundry platform from Palantir, because as we said, you know, this is a product we launched with Palantir. So it's impressive. This is the same type of data crunching that is used by the military to make, you know, what I would call deft, you know.
9: Well, serious decision.
8: Yeah, serious decision. Yeah. Exactly. I'm trying to find the words, no, not to, but not so, so my marketing people, communication people kill me here, but it's exactly, this is the same that is used to the private sector. So it's really something that is amazing. But we're using AI also on the remote video monitoring, you know. So today, you know, Ecamm, which is our remote video monitoring business, is monitoring more cameras than, you know, anyone else, you know, in North America, and this AI is so impressive on how you can detect, you know, when a camera picks up, you know, X number of feet, hundreds of feet. It's impressive. Just a small image, and we're looking at the camera, and we don't see it, and the AI says, oh, you know, there's someone here, and that person is armed. It's like you're looking, and you're trying to see it, and the AI is just telling you exactly what you're saying. So this, at the same time, brings you, you know, time to, you know, make decisions, you know, in there. And you can imagine with, you know, gun issues in the U.S., for example, or even, you know, criminality here in Canada in certain neighborhood, you know, people installing our cameras that is backed by, you know, incredible investment that we've done in AI is super impressive.
9: I remember I lived in England years ago, and they were just starting to install video cameras. There was a relative few, but now I guess in Canada, U.S., there's thousands, tens of thousands of video cameras, and we're probably not even aware of it. They're just there.
8: Yeah, no, it's unbelievable. And but at the same time, it's like you say, you know, do I put a security guard or do I put a camera backed by a security guard? And because as we were saying, you know, in terms of the small criminality, this has gone up. So, you know, you can't always put a security guard there. So this is why you put, you know, you can put those modular cameras that are easy to move if necessarily. But, you know, you need the AI. You need someone that's going to detect. You know, you can put a camera and have nothing behind it. But us, you know, with this product AI, you're able to react, you know, quickly and send police force, security, and whatever in there. It's honestly, it's an amazing business. This business, it's interesting. We discovered this business when I was pitching an entrepreneur in Long Beach, California, and I was trying to convince him to sell me the guard business so he could invest. He was investing in this. It's called Ecamm at that time. It's still called Ecamm, and it was, you know, doing this remote video monitor. I didn't understand what he was doing. But after the dinner and two bottles of wine, I understood that this guy had a playbook. He was an entrepreneur, he had a playbook. And I asked him, I said, are you looking for a business partner? And we took this business, it was doing $1 million EBITDA. And zero acquisition, you know, 4 years later, we're doing $6 million a month.
9: Wow.
8: All organic, and we bought the number one. So we're number two. We bought the number one. It was owned by private equity and wasn't growing. And we've combined both together, and the business today is doing 160 million. We're talking US dollars, by the way. 160 million US, and this is just growing. 20-

0: in the world, headquartered here in Montreal. I'm Carl Moore, and you're listening to the CEO Series. Next up, we'll ask Stéphane about the lessons he's learned from the pandemic and broader global disruptions that are coming along these days, as well as his deep commitment to philanthropy and giving back.
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8: And now the forecast from the AM 800 Weather Center. Risk of a thunderstorm early in the evening with a few showers ending near midnight. Fog patches expected to develop after that down to 14 or 57. Fog lifts tomorrow morning, then a clearing sky in the afternoon. High 26, feeling like 29 or 84. Cloudy periods tomorrow evening down to 15 or 59. Then a mix of sun and cloud on Tuesday with a 30% chance of showers and a high 27 or 81.
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5: Hello again. You're listening to the CEO Series, and today I'm speaking with Stefan Crutchier, CEO of Garda World. Stefan, you mentioned lunch. You told me a few years ago, maybe it's changed, that breakfast, lunch, and dinner, you had different purposes for them.
6: Yep.
5: So tell us the purposes. You have a breakfast, lunch, and dinner.
6: Well, you know, I'm a lazy person. It's funny, people say, gee, you're super active. Well, no, in reality, I discovered that when I started, is if I don't get up, I'll never start. You know, I have difficulty starting my day. So my trick has always been simple. Book a breakfast. You book a breakfast, and when you're booking a breakfast, you don't have a choice. You need to get up. That's one. And the second meeting after that, it's dinner. It's dinner or as late as you can do in the day. And I don't do lunch. I don't do lunch. Why? Because for me, it's just a break in it's a bad break in the day. So for me, it's breakfast in the morning gets me up, gets me in front of clients. People like it. It's fast. You know, it energizes me, it energizes people. And dinner for me is when you need to spend a little bit more time, you know, with clients or business partners and all that, and you're able to do it in a more relaxed, you know, environment. And I like drinking wine, so it's always a good excuse to find someone that likes drinking wine. And when you've built your breakfast, you built around your schedule around the breakfast, and well, you don't have a choice. You know, you're stuck. You need to fill your agenda, because if you don't fill your agenda, and it gave me the discipline of being more productive. Because at the end of the day, if you're doing a year and a half in a year, logically you're going to create more value than if you were doing 6 months. People sometimes say, you know, They take vacation 2 months a year. They do this, which is okay. I appreciate that. But at the same time, you can't be creating the same value as if you're, you know, super productive. I think time is the most important. That's the reason I've never had an executive assistant in my life, because I think time is the most important thing we have, and this shouldn't be outsourced to anyone on the planet.
5: So your calendar is booked. Do you have time for thinking deep thoughts or, you know, that sort of thing?
6: Yeah, absolutely.
5: So it's not meetings?
6: No, I'm not a meeting person. You know, I hate, you know, I've got the level of attention of a goldfish. So you know, you put me in a meeting, it's like, you know, so we're not here. Well, you know, we'll tell you here, you know, management meeting. It's like we have management meetings, but it's, you know, twice a year. You know, that's about it. And meetings is, you know, we make decisions here. You know, this is we're not afraid of failing. But at the same time, we make sure that we make decision. And thinking, I find time, you know, walking. I exercise a lot. I have the beauty of having a headquarter in Florida in the U.S. So you get up in the morning, you walk on the beach, and you feel like Michael Douglas at Wall Street.
5: Okay.
6: You know, this is where you're able to think, you know, a lot.
5: So where are you living these days?
6: Dubai.
5: Dubai.
6: So 15 years in Dubai, yes.
5: Why Dubai?
6: Well, it's funny. It's funny you ask. So there's some people that start business that become investor. I like operating business. I like the people side of the business. I like building businesses, and I like being close to building businesses. I don't believe the headquarter, you know, 54th floor and you're looking at cameras and just running things on phone. I like to be with people. So that comes from my baseball years of connecting with people. I ran the Canadian business, and when we expanded in the U.S. 2006, I moved in the U.S. I ran the business in the U.S. And when we were looking at expanding in Africa and the Middle East, you know, there was a leader I wanted to put there, but you know, it was 31, it was young, didn't have any business, he had business running one of our smaller business, but I think needed a bit of attention. And I always dream of running a global business. And I like the geopolitics. I'm a big fan of the geopolitics. I get, you know, stimulated by everything that happened in the world. So at that time I said, listen, you know, this Africa, Middle East, you know, we're thinking 15 years, 2010. Yeah. I started going there 2007 in reality. And it was like, you know, so I asked my girlfriend at that time, I said, what do you think if, and at that time wasn't sure it was Dubai, because Dubai was competing against Amman at that time in Jordan. And our clients were really starting to choose Dubai as a headquarter. And I moved there, and we expanded the, you know, the business across Africa. We've got, you know, 40,000 employees across Africa today. We're protecting, I think, 140 embassies from Western governments across Africa and the Middle East. And I started Crisis 24 from there. Crisis 24 was a small business out of Paris, but was focused a lot on travel risk, on insurance work for kidnap and ransoms and things like that, you know, a lot in Africa and the Middle East. So I started there, and you know, the rest has been history.
4: I guess when you travel, like, it's guard world, you have guards. Like, have you ever been shot at or actually in physical danger?
6: Absolutely not. I mean, I was shot once in a in an event. You know, enough shot the vehicle, a bus, a tourist bus, because I was with a YPO group at that time in India, and there was a shooting close by. So that's the closest. But sometimes the perception around our business, you know, the biggest risk in our business is our employees having a car accident.
4: Oh, okay.
6: We lose more employees in the history of the business in vehicle accident than anything else. This is the biggest risk here. Our people are on the road. You know, they respond to alarm. You know, they're involved. You know, running trucks or things like that. And this is the biggest risk. The employees being shot and all that. It does happen, but it's really rare.
4: When we think about it, the guards, and we have them at McGill, and we run in them to various, you know, in Toronto, wherever we live, and they have the Guard of World uniform. How do you find these guards, and how do you train them, and what's a good guard?
6: Well, it's interesting, because we've really built the DNA on the people side of the business, and we've got here what we call the, you know, the ambassador program, because there's not a guard. It's like, you know, is there one professor or one, you know, it just depends. And we've been, and I think this is one of our success here, is we've been able to build, you know, the business, you know, really depending on exactly what the right person at the right place. So, you know, some guard position need people that are very concierge type. So they're very friendly. They're engaging with people and all that. So this is a certain skill. But this skill doesn't fit anywhere. The person is working in a transport company, evening shift, looking at screens or walking and taking temperature meters from trucks and all that. You put someone that is concierge type, that's not going to fit. The same way that you've got someone that's doing screening at an airport, you know, looking at baggages and all that, you need almost someone that is, you know, Asperger or autistics, who's used to, you know, almost video games and all that, you know, in there. So it's really the right person at the right place. And I think that's the part we do better than anyone on the planet.
4: Do they have hours of training they have to go through to be a Guard of World guard?
6: Absolutely. Absolutely. We have, you know, a huge training facility. We train for all the industry, by the way, here in Quebec. You know, we train for even our competitor. We're the school here. So it just depends what you're doing you know, around the world. You know, there's a basic training that is done, but depending if you're working, you know, an embassy, the U.S. embassy, you know, in Canada, or you're doing, you know, the shopping mall, or you're doing something, it's just really adapted, you know, depending on the position.
4: It strikes me, and this is just an observation, that there's a lot of immigrants get their first job or one of their first jobs with Garda World, where it's something where they have training. You have to speak French and maybe English, but it's something where it's a neat opportunity for people that opens Canada or the U.S. or wherever for them.
6: I think that's changed a lot.
4: Okay.
6: I think that has changed a lot, you know, because, you know, security officers, in Canada, it's a union job.
4: Okay.
6: It's a union job. I think the base salary is like close to 40,000.
4: Okay.
6: You know, there's 30% benefits, 3-week vacation and all that. So you there's really a career, you know, to it. Is there still, you know, people coming in, immigrants, you know, first job, and training, because there's programs, you know, we participate in programs to bring labor because the industry is growing. So because the industry is growing, we need more people. But the industry has changed a lot, you know, really. Because with the public sector, you know, there's not less investment. But at the same time, I think people are starting to discover that, you know, the public sector cannot take care of 100% of the security. Maybe here in Canada are still not realizing, at least, you know, there's still, you know, big unions, the police unions that are protecting the, you know, the industry. But there's a real partnership here, and the training and the capacity of our security guards and what they do around the world. We look at what we do around the world. You know, we could do much more to make Canada feel safer.
4: Stéphane, thanks very much for your time today. Very much appreciated. This has been the CEO Series, and we'd like to thank our producer, Aya Ibrahim, Stephanie Richer, our scriptwriter, and our producer, Marco Campagna. À la prochaine.
0: Ketchup,
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4: From the national newsroom of the Canadian Press, I'm Naira Ahmed. Three activists detained by Israel last week have returned to Vancouver, surrounded and greeted by hundreds of supporters, family, and friends. Sebastian Toh spoke on behalf of the group, saying they were illegally kidnapped in international waters by Israel, dragged aboard the prison ships, and beaten. He says 4 days of torture left him with several taser burns and bruises on his body, but many people got even worse, including fractured ribs. Foreign Affairs Minister Nita Anand has acknowledged that the Canadians suffered appalling abuse while in custody, which Israel has denied. This week, a large delegation from India will arrive in Canada to discuss trade and investment. The Canadian government says it will be the largest ever business delegation to go from India to any country, with 100 senior businesses representatives from industries like mining, energy, automotive, and aerospace. At the end of the week, China's foreign minister is also visiting Canada. Wang Yi is set to visit Ottawa between May 28th and 30th to meet his Canadian counterpart, Anita Anand. The visit comes after Prime Minister Mark Carney visited Beijing with Anand in January, marking the first visit to China by a Canadian prime minister since 2017. That's when Canada and China reached a preliminary deal. China agreed to lower tariffs on Canadian canola seed and eliminate tariffs on canola meal, peas, and seafood. In exchange, Canada agreed to reduce tariffs and set import limits on Chinese electric vehicles. The foreign affairs ministers are expected to discuss the recently updated Canada-China strategic partnership when they meet next weekend. A new poll finds the number of Canadians who believe the country is heading in the right direction has hit its highest percentage since 2017.
5: The poll from Abacus Data says 47% of the more than 1,900 people surveyed this month believe Canada is heading in the right direction. 39% say the country is on the wrong track. The poll also suggests 76% of Canadians see the rest of the world as moving in the wrong direction. One pollster says this is reflected by respondents saying they see Canada as a stabilizing force in a turbulent world. Brenda Molina Navidad, The Canadian Press.
4: And Prime Minister Mark Carney has welcomed FIFA President Gianni Infantino to Ottawa ahead of the 2026 World Cup. It's part of the tournament's trophy tour. Carney says soccer has flourished in the country since its first World Cup appearance in 1986.
6: Our women's team winning gold at the Tokyo Olympics in 2021. Our captain, Christine Sinclair, breaking the all-time international goal-scoring record. A record she still holds. Our men's team qualifying for the World Cup in Qatar.
4: Carney added that the government is putting $755 million over the next 5 years into developing soccer at all levels in Canada. This is the Canadian Press. In sports, the Colorado Avalanche will look to stop the bleeding when they visit the Vegas Golden Knights, down 0-2 in their best-of-seven Western Conference Finals series. Macklin Celebrini capped a four-goal third period as Canada surged past Slovakia 5-1 in Group B play at the World Men's Hockey Championship in Switzerland. Canada will close out preliminary round against Czechia on Tuesday. The Pittsburgh Pirates had a 4-1 win over the Toronto Blue Jays. Starting pitcher Dylan Cease and all-star first baseman Vladimir Guerrero Jr. both exited the game with injuries in the fifth inning. And Formula One leader Kimi Antonelli charged to victory in a wild Canadian Grand Prix, claiming his fourth straight race win after teammate George Russell exited due to engine failure. The title-chasing Mercedes drivers put on a show in a thrilling battle through 30 laps, trading the lead several times and coming dangerously close to making contact until disaster struck for Russell. From the Canadian Press, I'm Naira Ahmed.
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7: We want to move towards our issues in Windsor Essex County around health care, and I'm fortunate to be joined by James Jovanovich, president of QP 2974, about the fact that we had a code black. James, thanks very much for joining us this morning.
8: Hi there. Thanks for having me.
7: Well, I really appreciate you coming on. I'm sure it was a busy weekend. What can you tell us what a code black means and how that affects the listeners out there for Windsor and Essex County?
8: So each region's paramedic service has different coding. Ours is referred to as a code black, and that represents when we have zero available ambulances to respond to emergencies.
7: Now, and that's a situation that's been happening not only just this past weekend, but also it's been part of a number of different years. So can you tell us a little bit about how we got to the situation? I know that we do cover a lot of geography, Windsor and Essex County as well, too, with regards to the ability to get to and from locations. But what are the challenges to keep those services from not getting into Code Black?
8: So you're absolutely right that we did not arrive at this point suddenly. This has been a slow-moving staffing crisis that leadership has watched develop in real time. We've been sounding the alarm on this for years. The tragedy is not something that leadership wasn't aware of. They knew, and they still chose not to act. So on a daily basis, we're having ambulances taken off the road simply because we have no staff available to fill them. That means less available ambulances to respond when there's an emergency, and a lot more overtime being paid for staffing to compensate for this deficiency. So it just simply adds up. When staff can no longer overcompensate, then we have these ambulances taken off the road and we enter into these code black situations much more easily.
7: Yeah. Now, and is this because the staffing hasn't been replaced or added to, or is it because we just short people that we can't get them to work in our region?
8: So the Ontario Association of Paramedic Chiefs has estimated that the province needs roughly 1,200 new paramedics a year just to maintain current levels of service. That doesn't account for a necessary expansion in each region because of this aging population and increasing population. Colleges are only producing around 700 paramedics a year, so we have a shortfall of 400 positions across the province. So each service across the province is competing for a very small, limited number of paramedics. And there's not enough reason for anybody to enter into the profession because we're not being comparatively compensated relative to other first responders. So it's just this perfect storm of undervaluing, under-resourcing, not competitively recruiting or retaining. And that's exactly why we're in this situation where we can't competitively staff. And you have these downstaff ambulances, and then we go into these code black situations.
7: Yeah, and so it's, and you can't blame someone who does all that training and so forth and goes through everything, and they probably carry a debt as well from that training. Then they're offered, I guess, a better position somewhere else. And I can imagine you might be competing with other provinces. Is that what's happening as well, too?
8: Absolutely, yeah. So we have the highest entry-level requirements of any first responder with a college degree. So it's incredibly strenuous schooling. And then you go into it, and then we're paid approximately 20% less than other first responders. So there's simply not enough support and resources in paramedicine for anybody to stay in that profession. And then you tack onto that the high rates of PTSD, burnout, sleep disorders, eating disorders because of the trauma that we see, and people are just leaving this profession faster than they're entering into it.
7: Yeah, no, I can only imagine the especially year after year after year, the difficulty in dealing with the circumstances that surround you and the complexity of them are very, very much they're so difficult to deal with. I was on site, one of the first people we got the police citation for it, and I still remember everything like yesterday. So I really have a lot of empathy for your workers and what they go through every single day. And they also have to work holidays. And are they doing mandatory overtime as well, too? Is that taking place? Is that something that's going on with their working conditions right now, where they're doing overtime when they really should be getting time off?
8: Oh, absolutely. We have overtime and paramedics working on overtime every single day. So if the system depends on constant overtime to function, then the system is understaffed, plain and simple. I know that personally, as a taxpayer, I don't want to be constantly paying time and a half rates when we could just improve the working conditions where we could competitively recruit and retain enough paramedics to properly fill shifts.
7: Yeah, this sounds exactly like the CBSA with our workers at the border. I mean, it's very similar. They announced that they're going to hire over 1,000 different people, but they don't have the actual capability of even training them. What's the solutions that you're proposing right now in terms of what's QP advocating to kind of, you know, get around this? Because it's certainly not going to get any better. I mean, we have growth taking place in the GTA, and you have other areas and that are looking at, you know, perhaps some expansion in the north when it comes to critical minerals and so forth. So we're not going to get a break from this. So what's the solutions that QP is putting forth?
8: So you're absolutely right. There is no foreseeable quick fix. And by all accounts, leadership simply isn't interested in making any adjustments that will improve. So what we're suggesting is that we have to at least remain competitive in recruitment and retention. We have to stabilize EMS. We have to competitively offer proper support and mental health support, staffing support, those time off allowances, as you mentioned, where paramedics aren't getting the necessary breaks in between shifts. So they're burning out at this high rate. And this isn't simply about compensation for the sake of compensation, but if you can't remain at least competitive with the current market, with other emergency services or other EMS across the province, then it's just going to continue to get worse. And that's the path that we're on right now.
7: And what's it like for your demographics of your workforce? You mentioned that there is an aging population to some degree, but what is it in terms of getting younger people into the profession? It's, if they're doing this overtime and having the stress in the system, it's going to be difficult for them to have families and their own life outside of work in a way that's going to be, you know, something that's meaningful and also very much supportive of creating that situation that you can actually work as a paramedic and be involved and do all those things, but also raise your own family. I worry about the fact that it might be really difficult to get young people interested in this profession if they're known that the circumstances are kind of in a very difficult situation right now.
8: Again, you're absolutely right, by all accounts. So what we're seeing more so now than any time over the last 20 years is that we're having young adults enter into the profession, hopeful that this is going to be a long-lasting career. But that's no longer the case. Less and less is this realistically being seen as something that you can maintain over the course of an entire career. So what's happening is somebody might enter into the profession, they'll stay there for maybe 5 years, and then they're quickly looking for a way out. So that's simply not sustainable. We're not going to be able to recruit and retain, and over the long run, we're simply not going to have enough staff when we absolutely need to expand the level of service that we have. Right now, there's absolutely no foreseeable future of that taking place.
7: So if you were going to, you know, ask the province for, say, for example, you know, a couple of things to act on right away, what could be done to at least offset some of those elements? You've noted that your, you know, average wage is 20% off, which is, I mean, that's fairly fixable in terms of look, even getting like data that's independent to clear that and make that at least, equal. What else can the province do to try to make it more attractive to retain and also, you know, start to recruit younger people that might think that, hey, if I get a degree in this and I put the education, I'm going to get my training properly done and have, you know, and have an option here for a stable future and a pension?
8: So the province certainly has their part. They pay 50% for paramedic services across the province, but they don't really have any control over the day-to-day. That rests mm-hmm. with the municipalities. So the municipalities have significant ability to address this. But no individual region or municipality wants to take the necessary steps and set any unique precedent. So leadership across the provinces is fully aware of these issues, but everyone's simply waiting for someone else to take that first step. Nobody wants to be seen as taking any, you know, unique measure and then wearing the consequences of that if it's not necessarily favorable by constituents. So what we need is strong, bold leadership that has the political will to do what is necessary. And that really rests at the at the municipal level.
7: Okay. So that's the message there is to do that.
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11: And now the forecast from the AM 800 Weather Center. This evening, risk of a thunderstorm early on with a few showers ending near midnight. Then fog patches are expected to develop with a low of 14 or 57. Tomorrow, fog lifts in the morning, then a clearing sky in the afternoon. High 26, feeling like 29 or 84. For tomorrow evening, cloudy periods down to 15 or 59. And Tuesday, a mix of sun and cloud, slight chance of showers and a high 27 or 81.
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12: Just basically, what's happening with Diageo here? I know that there was, like, you know, again, there's a settlement, and part of the settlement included some Amherstburg allocation of funds. And it appears that the funds have some stipulations to it. So maybe give us an update to the listeners as to the stipulations and how you're dealing with that issue.
13: All right. First of all, the negotiations did not take place with Amherstburg. They took place with the provincial government. And the provincial government, in its wisdom, decided to take $23 million, of which they are giving $500,000 to the people of Amherstburg, and particularly $500,000 to all those people who lost their jobs. Now, we have not been consulted, but we have been told that we need to pick a project or projects to use that money. The council will be meeting next Tuesday and have invited the public to make deputations on what they want.
12: Yeah.
13: I sent out a note to Nikki Dufour, who is the president of the Diageo retirees, asking her to please come forward, because whatever we do, I want to make sure that it's with the blessing of the people who lost their jobs. I just don't want to pick something that's not going to make them feel better, because We need to involve them.
12: Well, that's very good of you, Mayor Prue. I mean, I'm not, you know, short of, I guess, some words here, is that $23 million allocated to the province and only half a million, 500,000 given to Amherstburg, in my opinion, quite frankly, is a mere pittance of what's taken place here. And so the province didn't even consult the municipality about how that would even go down. And I find that hard to believe, given the fact that, not hard to believe, but hard to digest, in the sense that it was, you know, front and center from the premier even pouring out, you know, products onto the street floor.
13: Well, absolutely. I mean, it came as a shock to us when the $500,000, which is only 2%, slightly over 2% of the money, was said to be made available.
12: Mm-hmm. Yeah, that's 2%.
13: It was going to be made available to Amherstburg. We did receive requests from Mr. Liardi, who was the MPP, for any thoughts the members of council might like. But all of us said the same thing to him. We cannot individually say what we want. This has to be a collective decision of council. And yeah. The staff has agreed. The staff has come up with some ideas. But mostly we want to hear from the Diageo people themselves what would make them feel better. To lose your job is a horrific thing. And what this $500,000 hopefully will help some of the wounds heal.
12: Yeah, no, and the workers in the town together need to be united in this, as opposed to having the... I mean, this is a recipe as well, too, for it to create greater harm by the amount of money and then not consulting everybody together. So you're going to pull the rest of the pieces together now so that you got an all-too united way of deciding what to do with the $500,000.
13: Yeah, that is the plan of council. It's the one I want to see proceed. That's why we haven't announced anything. That's why it's on the agenda.
12: Okay, that's very good. Now, if you want to have any involvement in this, what would be the best way for you to, as a citizen of Amherstburg, to either text in or write an email in or attend a council meeting? What would be the best way to?
13: The obvious best way is to attend the council meeting, because you get 5 minutes to say your piece and what you wanted to do, and it's broadcast live, and people can listen to it. The council can listen to it. Or if you haven't got time to come on Tuesday night at 6 o'clock to make the deputation, you can always send in a letter or an email, which will be read into the record.
12: Okay.
13: So that and that's just we're hoping that can happen, because things are happening at Diageo. You may or may not be aware. I've learned from some of the former workers and from people who are still around the plant and security and things that Diageo is planning to hold an auction to sell all the equipment inside in September.
12: Okay,
13: because we thought it would make a great bottling plant. In fact, they did receive an offer from at least one group for the full amount, who refused to sell it to them because I guess they don't want the competition.
12: Yeah, and you know what? And you're talking exactly about what you know, the union's been warning about, that is that they've had to negotiate a closing agreement versus the, you know, the premier taking the products off the shelf. So they had that as leverage during this entire process. So this, you know, so now the province walks away with $22.5 million in their pockets. Amherstburg gets $500,000 of it. Do you know what the province is doing with that $22.5 million? And why doesn't, I guess, there still could be, demands from the local community to have more access than $500,000, which is, quite frankly, again, a mere pittance, and isn't even reflective of the generations of Diageo being in the community.
13: Well, I'll tell you, I don't have all the... I did see them at one point, but the three of them that chafed me the most were $16 million was being spent. $500,000 for a bottling plant in Eastern Ontario, $500,000 for a bottling plant in Toronto, and $6 million to go for advertising for the Ontario government during the FIFA World Cup.
12: Yeah, that's just
13: where the money's going.
12: Wow. Well, you know what? I don't want to have the whole conversation around this issue, and because it's not fair to the good people of Mammisburg who had a nice announcement today. So let's move to that. I'm sure this one is not done with yet, because the province could change its mind tomorrow if it wanted, with the $22.5 million that they still have. That's up to them. So let's not leave that on. We'll leave that beside right now. But that is unfinished business. They could easily change that since they have a majority government. But so Mayor Prue, tell us what you were doing this morning with out in Mammisburg. And I know it's involving baseball, and that excites me as a baseball fanatic.
13: Okay. Yes, I was out at Malden Park in Malden Center to open the new accessible playground. The accessible playground is baseball themed. It's located in the middle of the three baseball diamonds that have all been refurbished and look just wonderful. But the accessible playground, we had kids out there trying out some of the whirlies, you know, holding on. Yep. And twirling around, and the accessible swings, the accessible slide where a parent can go down with a child who may need assistance. And it just was magnificent. We had about 8 or 10 kids and some mothers out there with it just to watch the ribbon cutting. It was quite exciting.
12: Oh, that's nice. How long was this in the works for, Mayor Prue?
13: More than a year. We had to put the money aside. We had to hire a company, New World Solutions, and it had to be built. So there it is. It's open today, and I hope it's packed.
12: Yeah, yeah. Well, where exactly is it again? Why don't you remind our listeners?
13: Okay, yeah. It's on County Road 20 at Malden. People in town who know it, it's right close to Urie's, which is a mini golf
12: Yep.
13: And Malden School. It's all there on the corner.
12: Well, and all are welcome, I'm sure, to that location. It's a beautiful place to visit. And what was your favorite moment from this morning from the children?
13: Oh, the children, they all lined up. They held the ribbon, and one of them helped me cut with the scissors. She was charming. She was about 6 or 7 years old.
12: Oh, wow. That's very nice. Well, listen, I really appreciate you coming on today. I know that we had to deal with a difficult subject to start with, but at the same time, it gives us an opportunity to celebrate what you're doing out there. And I wish you and council all the best with its deliberations and the upcoming council meetings about what to do with the money from Diageo and whether or not this, quite frankly, can be changed, because it doesn't seem fair. I don't think anybody out there would actually think this is a good deal. And it's also very ironic for the representation that was used from the premier to showcase this as like fighting Trump versus what we're now doing. The gap is very, very big.
13: Okay. I thank you for inviting me to the call.
12: Thank you. That was Mayor Prue from the mayor of Mammisburg, and again with Diageo. And I guess I'm a little bit biased on this because I know John Dagnola and the workers at Unifor, and I know that some of the workers that went to that plant most recently had expectations that they would be actually expanding production, leaving good jobs behind, and then getting themselves into a situation where they lost their past job and this current job. And then the whole theatrics around it, a performative politics versus that of real ones at the end of the day. So perhaps there will be more scrutiny. The fact that city of Mammisburg is the town of Mammisburg is getting $500,000 in the pockets of the province is now going to be $22.5 million from that they're distributing to other communities. 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
12: Good morning. You are joined by Brian Massey here. Kyle Horner, wishing him well, is off today. But we are going to talk again about some provincial issues. No, I'm not picking on the province here. It's just the news that's happening out there. And one of the news items that's come back is the repercussions with the elimination of the automated speed cameras. And there was a good article in the Toronto Star by Matt Elliott. He's a contributing columnist. And it's called, "We All Have One Thing to Say About Doug Ford's Ban on Automated Speed Cameras. We Told You So." And it talks about the evidence that's coming in clearly about the speed cameras. I know I hear about traffic all the time, and I'm joined with Councillor Kieran McKenzie from Ward 9, who's talked about this before and the effects of public safety. Councillor McKenzie, thanks for joining us this morning.
0: Thanks for having me on, Brian. Love the topic.
12: Yeah, I thought you would. There's a lot of counselors. And there is. Yeah. There's a lot of counselors out there because, I mean, we see these signs littered across, and I don't mean littered in a bad way, but in a way that they're, you know, stop and slow down and all that stuff for children playing. When I was even driving to Ottawa, I was surprised to see how many were along rural community areas that had those same signs of the child and the ball and slow down. So tell us a little bit what's happening here, and I'll get into some of the details later, but the automotive speed cameras, it's the evidence is coming back that they were actually very effective.
0: Yeah, obviously they were, and we already knew that they were going to be, and that's why he uses in the byline the I told you so argument, because the evidence was overwhelming that automated speed enforcement cameras are effective tools to reduce speeds in neighborhoods. And this is just another example of this anti-science, anti-data government just doing whatever it thinks is right without actually looking at the evidence to support what they're doing. And there's so many examples, and this is just another one. And what makes it even worse is not only does the province constantly move forward with things that are ill-informed and not based and rooted in any kind of analysis, but then they take the extra step, because if you remember when they initially announced the ban on automatic speed enforcement cameras, the headline that they put out in all of their communications was that they're protecting Ontarians. They're protecting people by removing speed enforcement tools. So not only are they enacting ill-informed policy that's detrimental to public safety, but they're gaslighting the public on top of it. So it's just incredibly frustrating that they're lying in one instance while they're to justify bad public policy. And this is a classic example.
12: Yeah. One of the, to the listeners out there, if you haven't read or looked at some of the data coming in, one of the ones I'll mention here is that the public advocacy safety group, Safe Parkside, published data showing that cars going 60 kilometers per hour faster on the corridor that they were looking at, 20 over the speed limit was the increase, and had increased by 235% since the change took place. That's quite a significant difference between what they had before and what they have now.
0: There's no question. And then they looked at other areas, and they showed over and over hundreds of examples of an increase of 20% of the speed from the time that the radar enforcement cameras ended to the analysis that they just recently undertook. So the evidence is absolutely clear, but then on top of it, the evidence before they eliminated the program was also already clear. So it's really hard to understand why they did this in the first place. And then the measures that they've proposed, they want to say, okay, you can do additional enforcement. So is that really what we want our police officers to be deployed to do on an even greater basis, to be out there writing speeding tickets for people? Is that the best use of their time? I don't think so. We have a massive, massive problem with respect to policing costs in our community. And if the solution is without any additional dollars for policing and enforcement to have more police doing speed traffic enforcement issues rather than actually, investigating crimes and other things that are happening in the community, I don't think that's a really good use of our resources. And then the other solution that they propose is maybe you could put more speed humps. Well, look, speed humps can be effective traffic management tools, but they have a significant downside. They impact emergency response times in neighborhoods. Ambulance, police, fire, all are slowed down when you have a tremendous amount of speed bumps in neighborhoods. So they had an enforcement tool that was working, that was generating revenue. They're cutting our revenue tools left, right, and center as well. And it was increasing public safety. They just eliminated it with no reason and then lied to the public around how effective it was going to be.
12: Yeah, and I think one of the most frustrating aspects about this, as noted, is the cost of this. And this is the cost burden from those who are illegally driving. And some of the known cost factors increases. Emergency medical responses go up. Hospital care goes up, long-term rehabilitation goes up, insurance increases, property damage, court costs, lost productivity, permanent disability, fatally related economic losses for felt fatality. And so, and municipalities argued that it also has an increase in the reflection of violent crimes, drug enforcement, domestic violence investigations, and mental health response calls are all related to some of the vehicles doing, you know, the stunt driving and other types of behavior for this. What do you think the costs are for the city of Windsor and the residents by, you know, moving away from having the automated cameras?
0: You know, I wish I had a number. We didn't have to. We weren't at the point in the process where we had fully implemented the program, so we didn't make the investment for the cameras and whatnot. Now the communities are struggling with having infrastructure that they can no longer use for the purpose it was intended. But again, what was the public? So after you list all those negative impacts, what was the reason to do this in the first place? Such a waste of everybody's time to make communities less safe. And I call on Andrew Dowie, Anthony Liardi, and Trevor Jones to step up to the premier and say, and I get how challenging it is to do that within caucus, but to move on this issue and try to restore that tool back to municipalities to make neighborhoods and children in school areas safer, pedestrians, cyclists, all of those people. It's a tool that works. Let's bring it back. If we need to regulate it to a certain extent to make sure that the tool is being deployed properly and fairly, I'm open to that. But this is one of the things that this government doesn't like to do. It doesn't. It's a legislative body that doesn't like to legislate. They don't like to do the work of making programs and the services that they're working towards actually function. They just like to implement something, pretend like they try to fix it later, and then it ends up costing people a lot of time, energy, and resources to try to fix problems that they create on their own.
12: Yeah, and one of the interesting aspects of this is that you have quite a coalition here of municipal leaders pushing back on this. Toronto Mayor Olivia Chow defended the practice of having the cameras because it showed that they protected children and reduced speeds. But you also had Patrick Brown, a well-known conservative mayor, who I know both of them actually served in the House of Commons with both of them. And I can tell you there's not a lot that you could list that there would be a common fight with the two individuals for together on. They are mayors of large municipalities that are pleading for this. And what do you think that says about the fact of this diverse coalition of again, Patrick Brown and Olivia Chow?
0: Exactly. It's not a political issue. It's just obvious that it works.

0: cash grab. But I mean, I'm kind of on the opposite spectrum of this. If somebody's driving through a school safety zone area and gets fined because they're actually going well above the limit in an area where children are at, I think they should, you know, do more than just grab their cash, grab their, you know, their point system and so forth. Whether it's an honest mistake or it's an irresponsibility one, I mean, this is something that we can't turn back the clock on when there's dangerous conditions around schools and other places. I don't really see what the cash grab is a problem when you're taking it from people that are breaking the law.
1: Well, and in our case, Brian, we actually enacted a specific bylaw to say we were going to utilize any of the proceeds from the program to put back into the neighborhoods to do more traffic calming.
0: Well, that's interesting. I didn't know that. So tell us a little bit about that.
1: Well, it's because we wanted to address that issue, and we wanted to send the signal to the province that it wasn't just a cash grab that we were going to use for any number of things, that we were going to specifically take the revenues in the city of Windsor that were going to be generated from the program and utilize them to make neighborhoods even safer. So there was almost like a multiplier effect that we had the opportunity to do before the conservatives took that tool away from us. So the communities, our neighborhoods are less safe as a result, and there's less resources for us to put back into the communities as a result of this program going away as well.
0: Yeah, I have a texter here. It says, it is a police job to catch the speeders, not cash grab cameras. But, I mean, I guess I'm biased, I guess, on this, and fair enough to the texter coming in. But I just see, again, I want my police actually increasing public safety somewhere else as opposed to having to babysit somebody that can't drive their car properly.
1: Well, why not use the technology that's out there? And look, I'm saying that there could have been ways that could have made the program more effective, more transparent, all of those different things, and more reasonable in terms of the way they were being deployed. That's part of the legislative process that a government is supposed to undertake through regulation and legislation. But again, they don't do this. They don't like to legislate, even though they're the government. So they come up with an idea, they ram it through, and then there's all kinds of problems afterwards. And then 6 months later, after they eliminate this program, oh, geez, look at this. Communities are less safe than we thought that they were going to be after we told people we were going to protect them. So, yeah. And in terms of the police, again, the police are stretched thin. It's not just traffic enforcement that they do. And to your point, I would much rather see less police officers having to do traffic enforcement if people could just drive a little bit better.
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8: And now the forecast from the AM 800 Weather Center. Risk of a thunderstorm early in the evening with a few showers ending near midnight. Fog patches expected to develop after that, down to 14 or 57. Fog lifts tomorrow morning, then a clearing sky in the afternoon, high 26, feeling like 29 or 84. Cloudy periods tomorrow evening, down to 15 or 59. Then a mix of sun and cloud on Tuesday with a 30% chance of showers and a high 27 or 81.
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9: Close your eyes. 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
10: Good morning. You listen to Brian Massey on AM 800, and I am fortunate to be joined by Sylvain Charlebois, who's testified in Ottawa in the past in a number of different times, expert witness. And we're going to talk a little bit about the federal regulator identified 127 cases of maple washing by retailers since 2025. And Sylvain, I really want to say thank you very much for joining us on the show to talk about this today. How are you?
11: Very good. Very busy. How are you?
10: I'm sure you are. I'm doing well. I'm sure I am. But you are very busy. I know. When we used to pull you in at the Committee for Industry and so forth, I always appreciated what you had to say. And you came in at the last moment many times, too. So thank you so much.
11: I don't know. It's been every time I go to Ottawa, I've testified, I think, almost 30 times now.
10: Yeah. Yep.
11: Every time it's different.
10: Absolutely.
11: But with industry, I've always felt that it was time well spent. You weren't politicized as an expert.
10: Yeah.
11: Finance, for example.
10: No, we really worked hard to be as nonpartisan as possible on that committee, and to try to get to, a point where the work would really mean something. And so I want to say thank you for that. And what can you tell me about, what's taking place now with the food? You know, kind of a little bit of nationalism in the tone of the, consumers wanting to buy Canadian, and then whether or not they get what they're expected to at the end of the day. And the federal regulator has identified some cases where not really as strong as it really should be.
11: Absolutely. Well, first of all, I think most Canadians want to buy Canadian as much as possible. Mm-hmm. It's just right now it's not a matter of wanting, it's whether they can. So we've done some studies in the past, and some Canadian products are actually cheaper or very competitive, but a lot of them aren't. And so when they walk into the grocery store, they'll certainly look for Canadian products, but they're absolutely avoiding American products. That's really, I mean, the data is pretty clear on that. And in fact, if you look at the inflation data that came out this morning a few hours ago,
10: yes,
11: you could see that produce is becoming more expensive. Why? Well, it's simple. Energy costs are higher, and we're procuring produce from farther away now. We're trying to avoid America, the United States. So I'm not surprised to see that. Of course, meat is another issue, but essentially, affordability is absolutely driving behavior at the grocery store, and I don't think that's going to change anytime soon.
10: Yeah, no, and I think there's a little more sophistication, too, is that, a Canadian, grown or manufactured item might be worth more, but the mere fact that we create jobs and those people are working means less social services for them later. So it's not a really, a direct linear costs from, you know, that expense that might be a little bit 10% higher, but your savings could come on the other end of it by less social services and those people paying taxes back into the general system as well.
11: Oh, absolutely. So it's all about wealth creation. And of course, it's something that we haven't seen a whole lot per capita in the last decade or so, but I think that's really what's going on right now. The middle class, if you look at the data related to the middle class over the last 10 years, and you can see that they are absolutely falling under pressure. And you need a strong middle class to support a food economy and create wealth down the road. So it's a challenge. And so I'm happy that we're starting to talk about bureaucracy, overregulation, and things like that, because if you talk to food companies in your area where you are, or our farmers, they're suffocating. And so I know that politicians they have a list when they get elected to fix things and make things safer and better for consumers, but they often don't necessarily look at a new regulation through an economic lens, and now we're paying for it. That's why our food economy is not as competitive as it should be.
10: Yeah, no, especially in agrarian communities as ourselves. Now, one of the things that was a challenge is that I was a big fan of the Competition Bureau because I like transparency. And so some of the companies are, you know, not being as transparent as they should be, according to the federal investigation. They had 127 cases where retailers promoted or imported food as Canadians, but they really weren't. But there was only two fines that were handed out to the Loblaw stores that did this. What can you say about, I mean, to me that kind of is irritating because, you know, if you get caught with your hand in the cookie jar, if it's not a Canadian cookie, then you should actually then, you know, be accountable for it. If it's a Canadian cookie, then that's okay. I mean, that's what you're advertising. But if it's not a Canadian cookie and you get your hand in the jar, why shouldn't you be fined? It doesn't seem like it's even fair to other competitors out there that are actually doing the right thing and spending the extra money to actually make sure that it's Canadian content. It seems like it's not only dishonest, but also, too, is it comes at the expense of the businesses that really want to provide the right experience for the customer.
11: Yeah, I mean, we've seen many cases, and of course, since March 2025, when really the entire American movement or sentiment was at its highest, a lot of people did find many maple washing cases. And I think at the time, Canes were willing to give retailers the benefit of the doubt, but now we're seeing cases now, like a year later. I don't think it's intended. I think it's just pure negligence. But either way, there's no excuse for that. And so fines are absolutely appropriate. Now, a lot of people are questioning, well, fines are pretty small. I think the highest was $10,000, I believe. But the fact that the media is talking about it, you're talking about it on your show, that's costing way more to a grocer's reputation. And I think there's been five or six fines given. Two of them were to Loblaw. I think Sobeys was also fined as well in Metro. But we've seen, I think last fall we saw the Bureau just notifying grocers. Now we're starting to see fines, which is absolutely appropriate as far as I'm concerned.
10: Yeah, and you're 100% on usual. It's like, it's $15,000 per violation that they could do, and a couple received the $10,000 fines. One of the things I'm most proud about with my term in Ottawa is eliminating the tax deductibility of those fines. At one point, you could even actually have them as tax-related business expense, and so they could get up to 50% back. It's crazy. I give credit to Ralph Goodall. I screwed up industry committee so badly that nothing could get done. And I give credit to Ralph Goodall at the time, the finance minister, to finally fix that. That was my condition to get the committee back and running shape.
11: Good
10: was
11: work.
10: To get that. Yeah. Well, it's crazy. It would be like if you got, you know, a speeding ticket going to work and then you it's a business related expense and you only pay half of it. You know, you can't make this stuff up.
11: Canada for that. You know, we're accommodating criminals. It's great.
10: Yeah. So while I got you here in the last couple of minutes here, can you give us a little bit of an advice as to if you're going to want to shop Canadian, you want to buy Canadian, what's your best advice to kind of make sure that you're doing your due diligence if you do want to choose to go that route?
11: You know, the one thing that people are noticing is that you have many independent stores. And I'm thinking about your region. I mean, there are a lot of independent stores in your area that actually offer good deals. And a lot of them do offer different products. And many of them are Canadian. And they're... So, yes, big is good, but it's not always cheaper. Small can be cheaper as well. And because people are spending more time strategizing, basically, around grocery shopping, that's what's happening right now. So I encourage people to look around, discover new stores, and chances are you'll probably find more cane products at a reasonable price.
10: Excellent. Well, I appreciate that, and I want to say thank you very much for coming on the show today. I'm actually headed your way for the Canadian Repair Association later this week. You know, I know that you're at the Dalhousie University there, so
11: that's right.
10: Really appreciate you.
11: The weather is cooperating, so cross your fingers there.
10: I hope so. I hope so. We're leaving Wednesday, so, and the conference is on Thursday, Friday, so it should be interesting. It's always beautiful out there, but I want to say thank you very much for making time for us. Us in the middle, in the Great Lakes middle, from our East Coast friends, Professor Charlebois. I want to say thank you very much for spending time with us today.
11: All right, take care. Bye bye.
10: Thank you. That was a food expert and professor of researcher of food distribution, Sylvain Charlebois, from Dalhousie University, who I can tell you has appeared many times in front of the House of Commons committee, and which was really good, is because he was very much someone that you could really ask the tough questions on and get good response answers. And if you didn't get what you wanted, it was because it was his opinion, and he stuck to that. So it's really good to have those types of witnesses come in front of committee. 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I'm Brian Massey.
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8: And now the forecast from the AM 800 Weather Center. Fog patches developing overnight with a low of 14 or 57 expected. For your Monday ahead, fog lifts later this morning, then a clearing sky in the afternoon, up to 26 for the high, with the humidity feeling like 29 or 84. Cloudy periods on Monday evening down to 15 or 59, and a mix of sun and cloud Tuesday, slight chance of showers in a high 27 or 81 Fahrenheit.
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1: I think when Thomas Dolby wrote that song, he didn't have any idea how weird science could get. OSAP was a scientifically based investigation, but the principles kind of stretched the boundaries of what might qualify as scientific. I think the most surprising aspect of OSAP's work is not only were they allowed to follow the evidence wherever it led, they intended to pursue what some would call the paranormal, because the premise was these are not separate odd events or phenomena. There's a direct relationship. It's not merely at Skinwalker Ranch, but many other places as well. There's a link between what we call paranormal and UFOs. We're going to get into that in the next section. Part of what the OSAP program did was a sub-project called Project Consciousness, and it went into some very strange phenomena. We're going to jump into that part of the conversation in just a moment.
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0: CFL on TSN kicks off. The Alouettes land in Hamilton to take on the Ticats. 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
8: From the National Newsroom of the Canadian Press, I'm David Augustine. Three flotilla activists detained in Israel have now arrived back in Vancouver. Activist Sebastian Toe says the flotilla group was kidnapped in the middle of the Mediterranean Sea by Israeli forces, and every one of them was dragged aboard prison ships and beaten. Israel has denied those claims. The movement's organizer says the BC delegates were part of an international civilian flotilla to challenge the blockade of Gaza. The Nova Scotia government says the union representing about 3,500 striking long-term care workers refused to return to the bargaining table this weekend. In an open letter, Seniors Minister Barbara Adams revealed that the government had asked the union to resume negotiations on Friday, Saturday, or Sunday, but the union decided to wait until next week. The unionized workers at 35 long-term care facilities, members of the Canadian Union of Public Employees, have been on strike for 6 weeks, with pay being the main issue in the dispute. Their collective agreements expired in October 2023. For the first time in 10 years, China's foreign minister is visiting Canada.
9: Wang Yi is set to visit Ottawa between May 28th and 30th to meet his Canadian counterpart, Anita Anand. The visit comes after Prime Minister Mark Carney visited Beijing with Anand in January, marking the first visit to China by a Canadian prime minister since 2017. That's when Canada and China reached a preliminary deal. China agreed to lower tariffs on Canadian canola seed and eliminate tariffs on canola meal, peas, and seafood. In exchange, Canada agreed to reduce tariffs and set import limits on Chinese electric vehicles. The foreign affairs ministers are expected to discuss the recently updated Canada-China strategic partnership when they meet next weekend. Naira Ahmed, The Canadian Press.
8: Wildfire danger is high in northern parts of Alberta. Alberta Wildfire says a blaze in the Grand Prairie Forest area can ignite easily due to dry conditions and quickly grow out of control. It is asking locals and visitors to be cautious while spending time outdoors and avoid activities that could spark a wildfire. After U.S. President Donald Trump's message Saturday that said an agreement with Iran had been largely negotiated, a bit of a shift on Sunday.
10: The president striking a different tone on Truth Social, saying that negotiations towards a deal with Iran are constructive, but both sides must take their time and get it right. So as of right now, there is no official deal yet, but there does seem to be significant movement that the U.S. and Iran are walking towards a two-step interim agreement.
8: That was ABC's Lama Hassan in London. And authorities say suspected cases of Ebola in eastern Congo have now passed 900. They say it's mainly in the Ituri province where the ongoing outbreak is centered. Arson attacks on Ebola treatment centers in the region underscore the serious challenges authorities face as they try to stem the outbreak of the infectious disease that has been declared a global health emergency. Canada's top doctor says the risk of the virus affecting people in this country still remains low. This is the Canadian Press. In sports, Tomas Hertl's goal at 8:21 of the third period snapped a 3-3 tie and lifted the Vegas Golden Knights to a 5-3 victory over the visiting Colorado Avalanche on Sunday. Mark Stone and Hertl each had a goal and an assist for the Knights, while Mitch Marner and Caden Korchak had two assists apiece. Gabriel Landeskog, Nazem Kadri, and Jack Drury scored for the Avs. Game 4 is Tuesday, with Colorado down 3-0. The Vancouver Bandits capped off a winning weekend at home in the Canadian Elite Basketball League with a 111-101 victory over the Calgary Surge on Sunday. Jalen House had 27 points and 9 assists, while Jarkel Joyner had 22 points as the Bandits improved to 3-1 and moved into a share of first in the Western Conference with the Winnipeg Sea Bears. And the visiting Halifax Tides scored 3 first-half goals in an 18-minute span and then coasted to a 4-0 Northern Super League victory over the winless Calgary Wild on Sunday. From the Canadian Press, I'm David Augustine.
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17: And now the forecast from the AM800 Weather Center. Low of 14 or 57 overnight with fog patches developing across the region. Looking ahead to your Monday, fog lifts later in the morning, then a clearing sky in the afternoon. High 26, feeling like 29 or 84 for the day. For Monday evening, cloudy periods down to 15 or 59. And for your Tuesday, a mix of sun and cloud with a 30% chance of showers and a high 27 or 81.
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9: And now the forecast from the AM 800 Weather Center. Fog patches developing overnight with a low of 14 or 57 expected. For your Monday ahead, fog lifts later this morning, then a clearing sky in the afternoon, up to 26 for the high, with the humidity feeling like 29 or 84. Cloudy periods on Monday evening down to 15 or 59, and a mix of sun and cloud Tuesday, slight chance of showers in a high 27 or 81 Fahrenheit.
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12: From the National Newsroom of the Canadian Press, I'm David Augustine. Three activists detained by Israel last week have returned to Vancouver, surrounded and greeted by hundreds of supporters, family, and friends. Sebastian Toe spoke on behalf of the group, saying they were illegally kidnapped in international waters by Israel, dragged aboard prison ships, and beaten. Toe says 4 days of torture left him with several taser burns and bruises on his body, but many people got even worse, including fractured ribs. Foreign Affairs Minister Anita Anand has said that she received details from her officials in Turkey about appalling abuse suffered by Canadians who were on board the flotilla. Israeli prison officials have denied any abuse. Prime Minister Mark Carney is going to New York City on Wednesday and Thursday to meet with business leaders and try to court more investment, a running theme of his time in office.
13: The Prime Minister's office made the announcement just 1 day before Parliament reconvenes. It says Carney will meet with unspecified CEOs, entrepreneurs, business leaders, and money managers to pitch Canada as an investment destination. This comes just weeks before the Canada-US-Mexico Agreement on Free Trade enters its mandatory review period in the midst of U.S. tariffs triggering a trade war with Canada. Carney is also expected to focus on the country's new economic strategy when he addresses the Economic Club of New York on Thursday. Brenda Molina Navidad, The Canadian Press.
12: The union in Nova Scotia representing about 3,500 striking long-term care workers has rejected the provincial government's claim that union negotiators refused to return to the bargaining table on the weekend. Canadian Press reporter Michael McDonald says legislation requires a basic level of care be maintained during the strike, meaning some workers must remain on the job. But he says family members are reporting that the disruptions are still having an impact on residents at the homes.
14: We're being told that some services are lacking when it comes to bathing and other basic services like that. And the government has admitted, even last night, that this kind of a situation, now that it's dragged on for 6 weeks, puts a lot of strain and stress on the residents of these facilities and their families.
12: Seniors Minister Barbara Adams released an open letter saying the government had asked the union to resume negotiations Friday, Saturday, or Sunday, but she said the union decided to wait until next week. And Prime Minister Carney has welcomed FIFA President Gianni Infantino to Ottawa ahead of the 2026 World Cup as part of the tournament's trophy tour. Carney says the government is putting millions of dollars over the next 5 years into developing soccer at all levels in Canada.
11: $750 million of funding for the podium, for excellence, but also for the playground. Full participation. Because this is the beautiful game, and we want the beautiful game played everywhere by everyone.
12: Meanwhile, Infantino says he's excited to bring the World Cup to Canada, the United States, and Mexico, who are co-hosting the tournament. This is the Canadian Press. In sports, the Toronto Marlies have advanced to the Eastern Conference Finals of the American Hockey League playoffs. Easton Cowan lifted the Marlies to a 3-2 win late in the third period to take down the Cleveland Monsters and win the five-game series 3-2. The Marlies start their series against the Wilkes-Barre Scranton Penguins on Wednesday in Pennsylvania. Victor Wembanyama had 33 points and 8 rebounds. Devin Vassell and Stephon Castle each scored 13 points. And the San Antonio Spurs tied the best-of-seven NBA Western Conference Finals series at 2-2 with a 103-82 win over the visiting Oklahoma City Thunder on Sunday. Canadian Shai Gilgeous-Alexander led the defending champions with 19 points and 7 assists. Game 5 is Tuesday in Oklahoma City. And Luis Suarez scored 3 goals, Germán Beltrame had 2, and Lionel Messi added 2 assists as Inter Miami beat the visiting Philadelphia Union 6-4 in Major League Soccer action on Sunday. Milan Iloski had a first half hat trick, including 2 penalty kicks for the last place Union. From the Canadian Press, I'm David Augustine.
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16: And now the forecast from the AM 800 Weather Center. Low of 14 or 57 overnight with fog patches developing across the region. Looking ahead to your Monday, fog lifts later in the morning, then a clearing sky in the afternoon. High 26, feeling like 29 or 84 for the day. For Monday evening, cloudy periods down to 15 or 59. And for your Tuesday, a mix of sun and cloud with a 30% chance of showers and a high 27 or 81.
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11: And now the forecast from the AM 800 Weather Center. Fog patches developing overnight with a low of 14 or 57 expected. For your Monday ahead, fog lifts later this morning, then a clearing sky in the afternoon, up to 26 for the high, with the humidity feeling like 29 or 84. Cloudy periods on Monday evening down to 15 or 59, and a mix of sun and cloud Tuesday, slight chance of showers in a high 27 or 81 Fahrenheit.
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9: From the National Newsroom of the Canadian Press, I'm David Augustine. India's Commerce Minister is arriving in Canada this week with what officials call the largest ever Indian business delegation to another country. The delegation includes more than 100 business leaders and aims to advance trade and investment talks between Canada and India. Piyush Goyal is set to meet Trade Minister Maninder Sidhu, Prime Minister Mark Carney, and Foreign Affairs Minister Anita Anand. The visit comes as both countries work to revive long-stalled trade negotiations and target doubling bilateral trade to $70 billion by 2030. The Ontario Liberals have rejected Nate Erskine-Smith's appeal over his loss in the Scarborough Southwest nomination contest. Erskine-Smith alleged voting irregularities, but the party's arbitration panel ruled there was no evidence of ineligible voting or bias. The panel says discrepancies in ballot counts were due to record-keeping errors, not fraud, and confirmed Asanul Hafiz as the winner. The decision cast doubt on Erskine-Smith's potential bid for leadership of the Ontario Liberal Party. Prime Minister Mark Carney welcomed the World Cup trophy to Ottawa Sunday as Canada prepares to host the 2026 FIFA tournament with the U.S. and Mexico.
10: Prime Minister Mark Carney may be the first Canadian to ever hoist the FIFA World Cup trophy, an honor typically reserved for tournament winners. FIFA President Gianni Infantino and Carney are in Ottawa ahead of the World Cup beginning in less than 3 weeks. Carney remarks on how soccer has grown since Canada's first World Cup appearance in 1986, with accolades like Olympic gold for the women in the 2020 games. Canada's first World Cup game is against Bosnia and Herzegovina on June 12th in Toronto. David Baxter, The Canadian Press, Ottawa.
9: The Ebola outbreak in Central Africa is rising at a rapid pace. The epicenter is the DRC, but has spread to some neighboring countries.
11: The Democratic Republic of Congo now has over 1,000 reported cases, according to local authorities, and 10 countries also considered at high risk for an outbreak. Health officials sounding the alarm.
12: It will be a big mistake to underestimate.
11: The Democratic Republic of Congo, where there are more than 115 deaths reported to be Ebola-related.
9: That was ABC's foreign correspondent Lama Hassan reporting. In entertainment, for the first time in 7 years, a new Star Wars movie topped the weekend box office.
13: Strap in.
14: The Mandalorian and Grogu raked in $82 million this weekend. It marks the lowest debut for a movie in the Star Wars universe since Disney acquired the franchise in 2012. Disney is the parent company of ABC News.
15: Nikki?
14: In second place was the horror movie Obsession with just over $21 million. That's a significant 30% uptick from its debut last weekend.
1: I knew you were different the moment you were born.
14: And in third place, Michael, the Michael Jackson biopic. Mike Dubusky, ABC News.
9: And one of the most accomplished mountain guides on Mount Everest is not ready to hang up his boots. Kenton Cool has scaled the peak for the 20th time, breaking his own record for the most ascents of the world's highest mountain by a non-Sherpa guide. This is the Canadian Press. In sports, Esmerlin Valdez homered for his first career hit. Spencer Horowitz and O'Neill Cruz also connected. And the visiting Pittsburgh Pirates beat the Toronto Blue Jays 4-1 Sunday to avoid a three-game sweep. Jays starter Dylan Cease exited after 4 2/3 innings because of a sore hamstring. Vladimir Guerrero Jr. left in the fifth after being hit on his right elbow by a Pirates pitch. John Tavares, Ryan O'Reilly, Gabriel Velarde, and Macklin Celebrini each had a goal and an assist Sunday as unbeaten Canada knocked off Slovakia 5-1 at the World Men's Hockey Championship in Switzerland. Canada, leading Group B with 5 regulation wins and 1 overtime victory, faces Czechia on Tuesday in their final preliminary round game. And Ryan Howard had 21 points and 8 rebounds, Alicia Gray had 18 points, and the WNBA leading Atlanta Dream outlasted the Phoenix Mercury 82-80. Angel Reese had 17 points for the Dream, who have now won 4 of 5 games to start the season. From the Canadian Press, I'm David Augustine.
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16: And now the forecast from the AM800 Weather Center. Low of 14 or 57 overnight with fog patches developing across the region. Looking ahead to your Monday, fog lifts later in the morning, then a clearing sky in the afternoon. High 26, feeling like 29 or 84 for the day. For Monday evening, cloudy periods down to 15 or 59. And for your Tuesday, a mix of sun and cloud with a 30% chance of showers and a high 27 or 81.
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4: And now the forecast from the AM 800 Weather Center. Fog patches developing overnight with a low of 14 or 57 expected. For your Monday ahead, fog lifts later this morning, then a clearing sky in the afternoon, up to 26 for the high, with the humidity feeling like 29 or 84. Cloudy periods on Monday evening down to 15 or 59, and a mix of sun and cloud Tuesday, slight chance of showers in a high 27 or 81 Fahrenheit.
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13: Fifteen degrees in Windsor, Essex, a clearing sky later this morning, a high today of 25, 77 Fahrenheit. I'm Paul McDonald, AM 800 News. Coming up, a conflict of interest complaint dismissed against Amherstburg's deputy mayor and a councillor, and optimism on the rise in Canada. But first, a busy week for the Windsor Police Traffic Enforcement Unit. As AM 800's Dustin Kaufman reports, there were 270 tickets issued over 5 days.
14: Between Monday and Friday last week, officers issued one stunt driving charge after a driver was clocked going 95 kilometers in a 50 zone. There were also 12 court summons for driving without insurance and driving while suspended, along with 6 tickets for children not being properly secured in vehicles. Police reminding motorists to follow the rules of the road to help keep our streets safe. Dustin Kaufman, AM 800 News.
13: A conflict of interest complaint against Amherstburg's deputy mayor and a councillor has been dismissed after an investigation by the town's integrity commissioner. At issue was a $500 sponsorship by the town for the Chamber of Commerce Business Excellence Awards. The commissioner determined that while the businesses and employers for Chris Gibb and Lyndon Crane are chamber members, neither had a direct or indirect financial interest. But Crane says there's a cost tied to the commissioner's work.
15: From speaking with the integrity commissioner, it was close to $1,000 for this to have taken place. So the costs add up, right? So the more and more complaints that go in, some, in my opinion, this is frivolous in nature, has no merit. It's wasting resources in a sense, right?
13: The complaint is now closed with no further report going to council. On the agenda at LaSalle Council tomorrow evening, road closures for this year's Strawberry Festival and Parade. Mayor Crystal Milosh says the route is changing this year due to construction along Front Road.
16: They are proposing a route that kind of
12: more focuses on the Vollmer complex area, going down Laurier, like Raymond Drive, and kind of in that back area.
13: Closures will be needed along Laurier Parkway at Malden Road and Disputed Road for the parade June 13th from 9:30 until 11 a.m. Malosh says they don't want to clog up Malden Road while Front Road is under construction. Mike Raymond Drive would also be fully closed from June 8th to the 14th to support festival setup, pedestrian movement, and parking access at the Vollmer. AM 800 News, time is 5:03. A clearing sky today with a high of 25. A new poll finds the number of Canadians who believe the country is heading in the right direction has hit its highest percentage since 2017.
16: The poll from Abacus Data says 47% of the more than 1,900 people surveyed this month believe Canada is heading in the right direction. 39% say the country is on the wrong track. The poll also suggests 76% of Canadians see the rest of the world as moving in the wrong direction. One pollster says this is reflected by respondents saying they see Canada as a stabilizing force in a turbulent world. Brenda Molina Navidad, The Canadian Press.
13: India's Commerce Minister is traveling to Canada this week for what officials call the largest ever Indian business delegation to another country. The delegation includes more than 100 business leaders and aims to advance trade and investment talks between Canada and India. Piyush Goyal is set to meet Trade Minister Maninder Sidhu, Prime Minister Mark Carney, and the Foreign Affairs Minister Anita Anand. The visit comes as both countries work to revive long-stalled trade negotiations and target doubling bilateral trade to $70 billion by 2030. One of the Canadian flotilla activists detained in Israel has now arrived back home, recounting how the hundreds of activists went through 4 days of continuous beatings and torture. Sebastian Tau and two other activists met hundreds of supporters, family, and friends at Vancouver International Airport. Tau says the flotilla group was kidnapped in the middle of the Mediterranean Sea's by Israeli forces, and the torture left him with several taser burns and bruises, while others suffered broken and fractured ribs. In sports, the Vegas Golden Knights rallied from a 3-0 deficit to beat the Colorado Avalanche 5-3 and take a commanding 3-0 series lead. Thomas Hertl scored the game-winning goal in the third period as Vegas moved to within one win of the Stanley Cup Final. Tonight, Montreal is at home to Carolina for Game 3 of the Eastern Final. That series tied 1-1. AM 800 News time is 5:05. We'll check the forecast next.
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13: Now the forecast from the AM 800 Weather Center. A clearing sky this morning. Some fog patches dissipating, the high today of 25. Clear tonight, the low of 11. Sunshine on the way tomorrow with a high of 29. Wednesday, a mix of sun and cloud. 30% chance of showers and a high of 28. We're sitting at 15 Celsius right now. That's 59 Fahrenheit. I'm Paul McDonald, AM 800 News.
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0: Well, happy Friday, everybody. And this is something that I look forward to every Friday because we've been having Sandy McDonald on to talk to us about, you know, the things happening in our gardens, our lawns, as the weather warms up and, you know, things are starting to bloom. And Sandy McDonald is a horticulturist, and he joins me now live. Good morning.
1: Good morning, Meg. How are you doing?
0: I'm good. I'm good. You know what, Sandy? I will say I'm a little bit bummed about this weather because I want things to warm up. And, you know, it's just happening slower, which means, you know, things in our gardens and all that happen a bit slower.
1: You're right. And we've had a few cool nights, or 5 or 6 degrees at night. And that's kind of, that showed up in a few of the plants. So I've looked at a few in, gardens and nurseries, garden centers. And some of those that don't like the cold weather aren't looking too happy. melons and cucumbers and squash and eggplant and basil and coleus and sweet potato vine. They don't really like the cold. They're looking a little wilted these days.
0: Sandy, are you noticing things blooming later this year than in maybe previous years?
1: You know, there's a few things I think that might be a little bit slower, but in general, we had a good warm-up earlier in spring, so we had good flowering of those, you know, the beautiful spring flowering trees, flowering crab apples and magnolias and things. We had a little bit of a frost that damaged some of those, but we've had now the roller coaster, right? We had a few really warm days. It's a bit cool now, and then by your weather forecast there, 26, 27. So I think things are going to catch up to the regular seasonal flowering times.
0: Yeah, it certainly looks like it is going to warm up next week to something a little bit more reasonable for this time of the year, which means things like tropical plants and moving those outdoors. What is your suggestion for that?
1: Yes, a good point. And, you know, I've been kind of looking at this cautiously myself. I'm, like many gardeners, I put a lot of my tropical plants out side for the summer, and they love the summer heat and humidity we have here in southwestern Ontario. And we also want to get them out of the house, too. There might be a few pests on there, and they're maybe looking a little lackluster being indoors. So I put some outside, but you know, those few colder nights, I've actually just thrown an old bed sheet over them just to keep a little bit more warmth in there. You know, when we're predicting 4 or 5 degrees at night, we don't know if we possibly could get a bit of a frost.
0: Mm-hmm.
1: But also, that sort of keeps just a little bit of the reflective heat from the ground back on the plants, and they're not wilting so much when I do that. Whereas a couple that I've left out in the open without covering, they don't like the cold too much. They're used to being indoors.
0: Sandy, I want to ask about, because, you know, I'm thinking now about planting some of those warm kind of season plants. And for me, I like the bugs and the butterflies and the hummingbirds and all those other little beautiful creatures that come to, you know, your garden. What are specific plants that are sturdy, they're hardy, that will attract butterflies and hummingbirds and those sort of things?
1: You know, there's a large selection of those. And I think my mind usually goes first to those that are native plants, because again, the insects are native and the plants that are native, they have that, you know, they have that cooperation, that coordination they've had for centuries and centuries, of course. So I do think about those throughout the whole season. And, you know, a lot of those are actually more summer type flowering plants. We do have some very early flowering plants that are native that are good for pollinators, but a lot of the summer blooming ones, you know, we have a native, what we call pale coneflower. We have our late season asters. Some of those plants are very, very good for pollinators and attract them to your garden. But again, we have lots of introduced plants as well, too, that are great. So some people are thinking about maybe shrubs and trees, that sort of plant for their garden. Of course, the good old-fashioned butterfly bush. You can never go wrong with that one as far as attracting pollinators. And even, too, I think about the birds, too. A lot of people like to attract hummingbirds to the garden. So flowers that are sort of trumpet-shaped, often red or bright orange in color, will attract them. Even something like a hanging basket of petunias or something like that. Even something like that will attract hummingbirds, and also moth pollinators. I've seen a lot of those on something like as simple as a petunia.
0: Okay. Is it time to start, thinking about the box tree moths?
1: So we got to think about this through the whole growing season. Again, a few years ago, we never heard of the box tree moth caterpillars, but they will be starting up very soon. I had one person pretty sure that they saw some already. So please, if you have boxwood, which is a broadleaf evergreen shrub in the garden, often used for hedging and sometimes pruned into all kinds of different shapes, keep an eye out for it. Even if you didn't have it in the past, you could very well have box tree moth caterpillars in there. And once they get eating, they can devastate a shrub in no time at all. So we have a product called BTK, which is used for this. And it's not a once and go. It is a biological insecticide, so it's actually quite safe to use in the garden, safe for our pets and kids, etc. But you'll probably have to reapply it 3 or 4 times throughout the season. So keep an eye out for those little creatures. Get digging in there with your fingers. Look in there closely. And if you see a few sort of eaten up leaves, and maybe you'll even see the tiny caterpillars as well, because they do, some of them can actually overwinter. It's time for that treatment.
0: All right. Well, thank you so much for your time this morning, Sandy. And let's cross our fingers for some nice warmer weather next week.
1: Oh, we had a few warm days already. We're going to have some cool. We'll get some warm again. And again, it's good gardening season. Tomorrow is a little rainy, but we can get some stuff done today and enjoy things over the weekend.
0: All right. Sounds good. You have a great weekend. That is Sandy McDonald, horticulturalist. And just with what you need to know in the garden at this time of year, because sometimes if you're not real well-versed like me, I'm just learning. I'm learning and learning. I need some help from somebody like Sandy, so we really appreciate his time.
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15: Now the forecast from the AM 800 Weather Center. A clearing sky this morning. Some fog patches dissipating. The high today of 25. Clear tonight, the low of 11. Sunshine on the way tomorrow with a high of 29. Wednesday, a mix of sun and cloud. 30% chance of showers and a high of 28.
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18: Starting today, Dougal Avenue will have off and on lane closures north and south of Beale Street West. In addition, Beale's will be closed on either side of Dougal with no access permitted. That goes until Friday. Until Friday evening, Wyandotte Street East has lane restrictions from Olette to Windsor Avenue. That's for road and manhole repairs. The intersection of Erie Street West and Victoria Avenue closed to southbound traffic until around June 15th. And major storm sewer reconstruction continues in LaSalle on Front Road. Expect delays between Bouffard Road and Beaumier Avenue. You're asked to follow the posted detours. From the AM 800 Traffic Center, I'm Dustin Kaufman.
17: You're listening to The Early Edition, where we bring you yesterday's important moments before today gets going.
19: One of the things we want to talk about this morning is, honestly, one of my favorite guests. I love hanging out with this guy. This is Vincent Georgie, the Executive Director and Chief Programmer of the Windsor International Film Festival. He has spent some time at the biggest film festival in the world. He was at Cannes recently and saw some incredible things. We're going to get his take on what he saw and what happened. And maybe we'll see some details arising up here at WIFF. Vincent, thank you so much for joining us this morning.
20: Christmas, absolutely. Happy Friday.
19: Happy Friday. So tell us, what was the festival like? Is this the first time that you've been?
20: It's the first time I've been, yeah.
19: Oh my gosh.
20: Really, really, really amazing. I'm actually still there till Sunday.
19: Oh, okay.
20: A couple more days. I'm still in France right now, actually.
19: Oh, lovely, lovely.
20: Yeah. Got to make some time to call you, so of course.
19: Of course. So, thank you for being with us from across the globe.
20: Absolutely. Are you kidding me? It's been absolutely amazing. Seeing, you know, some of the world's, you know, biggest new films and then what's going to be the big ones for this coming year, box office wise and Oscars wise. That's been really, really incredible. Meeting with, you know, filmmakers and distributors and sales agents from all around the world, talking to the film festival and talking about, bringing the films to WIFF and their intentions and meeting also a lot of people that are here that were at WIFF this past year. So reconnecting with people and that's been fantastic.
19: Oh,
20: and
19: wonderful.
20: Attending a lot of events. And that it's amazing. It's also amazing to see the tuxedos and ridiculous gowns, whether it's 8 a.m. or 8 p.m. It's high fashion here in Cannes for sure.
19: Oh, I love it so much. So tell me a little bit about the experience of it. What kind of takeaways are it? What is the experience like that might be a little bit different there than it is here?
20: Yeah, I mean, some of the experience for sure is how formal the event is. That's one. I would say how incredibly international it is with its audience. You know, you've got at any point in time when you're at an event or what have you, you might be hearing upwards of 10 different languages spoken within earshot. It's very, very, very international in that way. So that's a key piece. The vistas and the beauty of this festival too, just being right on the water and everything, that is, you know, an absolute huge piece. And also some of their traditions. Like I attended some of the Midnight Madness traditions. That's been a lot of fun. You know, they've got a lot of standing ovations and a lot of, like, you know, regimented applause. When the filmmakers walk in the room, everybody must stand up and applaud. Very ceremonious. That's been really, really cool. It's been phenomenal. Yeah, it's been absolutely phenomenal, and representing WIFF and being here has been incredible.
19: Now, there's a few things that I'm pulling from from the WIFF Facebook here, a little bit of your report live from Cannes. There are no food or drinks allowed in the theaters, which is different than it is here. I think we're so used to being able to bring in popcorn and beverages and people opening snacks and that kind of thing. It must be a more reverent tone, I imagine, when the film opens.
20: Definitely. It's very, you've got to keep it very classy, very fancy. I've got to say the biggest challenge has been the no coffee in a movie. I notoriously always sip coffee when I watch a film.
19: No.
20: So we can't bring anything in, and you're being searched when you go in the door and all this type of stuff. And whether, no matter what level of access we have, and we're VIP guests and all this type of stuff, nope, there's no food, there's no drink, there's none of it. So that's definitely a bit of a challenge. But you make up for it just before, just after. There's actually a secret coffee bar in one of their main theaters where they actually give all the coffees away for free. So you can go there and like grab like three or four espressos before you go into the film.
19: Is there anything, you know, talking about going into the film, is there anything in terms of security that's much higher, you know, with these films being released or not having been released yet? Is there more of a security around that, phones and stuff?
20: Oh, definitely, yeah. You've got a lot of security on the phones. You've got a lot of phones that are taken away and put in cases you get back after your film, that for sure. I know there's protocols around even in the projection booth and that there's a security team that might be there with the film. The same thing actually we actually have at WIFF. Some of our films, if they're so far ahead of time and so high profile, there'll actually be a security guard sent from the distributor to like sit in the projection booth. It's kind of wild. So a bit of that going on. And also on the ground, too, there's lots of security. Lots of police presence, lots of protocols here. So it definitely feels like a very safe festival, but it's definitely not Mickey Mouse. You know, it's a very, very controlled environment for sure.
19: Along with some of the other interesting tidbits you posted on Facebook here on the film festival site, there's also a few films that stood out to you. Are there any that you want to talk about that might be coming to WIFF?
20: Yeah, for sure. I can give some hints for sure. A phenomenal film I saw is called Paper Tiger. It's with Adam Driver and Scarlett Johansson and Miles Teller. It's a new crime drama set in the 1980s where a family gets involved with the Russian mob and it goes very, very badly. Mm. It's a solid crime drama. The performances are excellent. Very exciting film. I would expect some Oscar nominations for Adam Driver and Scarlett Johansson. They're really good in the film. It's called Paper Tiger. That film is excellent. The film will be seeing more of later this year. I don't doubt that. Another one that's fantastic from a Canadian filmmaker named Leah Nelson. She's based in Vancouver. It's an animated film produced by Seth Rogen. And get this, the voices are Julia Louis-Dreyfus and Bryan Cranston and Sarah Silverman and Sarah Sherman from Saturday Night Live. It's a fantastic cast. And the film is very funny as it deals with a serious subject, which is a young woman supporting her mother as she struggles with Alzheimer's.
19: Yeah, I've heard about this one already. Like, I feel like there's a lot of buzz about this one.
20: Yeah, Chris, 100%. It's very touching. It's also very funny. Really good. And to know that the filmmaker is Canadian and there's some Canadian connections there makes my heart glow. So now, it's called Tangles.
19: I heard this one got a huge standing ovation and everyone left the theater in tears for that piece. Yeah. That was a huge one.
20: Yeah. It was a very big reaction and very emotional reactions to it. And the film premiered almost a week ago and people are still talking about it quite actively daily. That was a really, really big one. There's a wild film out of South Korea called Hope about this monster that's on a rampage, like a literal monster that's on a rampage through this South Korean town. Action packed and kind of wild and kind of sci-fi. And Michael Fassbender shows up into it at some point. That film's really quite good. A film called Fjord with Sebastian Stan. It's a really new, really strong new drama. That one's very good. A lot of great new films. Yeah, it's definitely like a strong slate of films that they've had here that are all world premiering, and I've had a lot of meetings. That's the thing, too, with Cannes. Right? You're watching some films, but, you know, we're in meetings from usually about 7 o'clock in the morning until usually about midnight or beyond. That's the thing that it's early in the morning, late at night. Again, good problems to have, to be clear, but, you know, it's you sneak into coffees to cover up the dark circles whenever you can.
19: Well, we appreciate you working hard out there and bringing us all the greatest in international films, as you always do, and looking forward to seeing some of them. I got to come back to this film, Hope. Your review online is just, sure? And I have to know what you mean by this. It's left us all with questions. It seems very funny.
20: Because it's so unexpected. unexpected what goes on in this film that I don't know what to even make of it. Like, it is so ridiculous. And there's some stuff that goes on screen that I've never seen in a movie before.
19: Well,
20: I'll leave it there.
19: I'm so used to getting your reviews on films to be so detailed.
20: Yes.
19: Tell us about who's in them and what goes into them and the moving yes. moments. Or this is so funny. This is unlike any review I've ever seen. So now you're creating this buzz around this film, and we're going to have to see it.
20: 100. I do not want to be the person that spoils Hope. So I'll just sure, go for it.
19: Oh, my goodness. Okay.
20: Absolutely. That's a film that I'm like, you know what? You do you.
19: Okay. One more I'm going to ask you about. Minotaur is one that you posted about. Tell us about that one.
20: I loved it. It's my favorite of the festival so far. It's an excellent drama out of Russia about a corruption within a family and how corruption plays out in a household. It is excellent. Like, the acting and writing are absolutely unbelievable. The filmmaker, I wasn't sure if he'd ever work again. He almost died during COVID. So the fact that he's made another film is great, let alone it's this good. Again, it's called Minotaur. It's my favorite of Cannes by far. I think it's excellent. I really hope it does win the Palme d'Or tomorrow night.
19: Amazing, amazing. Okay, all right. Well, we will keep an eye out. We will see who goes away with the awards and what is headed our way for Windsor International Film Festival coming up 100%. This fall. We're all marking our calendars and counting down the days for sure. Thank you so 100%. Much, Vincent. We really appreciate you being with us from afar.
20: Always. Thank you.
19: That's Vincent Georgie, the executive director of the Windsor International Film Festival and the chief programmer. I just love the idea of him being out there at that festival, picking out selections. I feel like I've just sent someone to the grocery store to bring back all these things for me, and now we get to eat a great meal in a few months. It's going to be a great festival, and I'm really looking forward to it. If you want to know more about those films that Vincent was talking about, you can head over to their Facebook page over at Windsor International Film Festival. He talks a little bit about some of those films. You can see what they are, how to look them up, maybe get a little bit of a sneak peek on some of them.
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27: Like I said, it depends on what you're looking for.
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15: -15 degrees in Windsor, Essex. Watch for possible fog this morning. A clearing sky later with a high today of 25. 77 Fahrenheit. I'm Paul MacDonald, AM 800 News. Coming up, a new parade route for the LaSalle Strawberry Festival and a busy week for Windsor Police traffic enforcement. But first, Amherstburg's Integrity Commissioner has dismissed a conflict of interest complaint against the deputy mayor and a councillor. A complaint against Chris Gibb and Lyndon Crane said they should have declared a conflict during a February council discussion about sponsoring the Chamber of Commerce Business Excellence Awards. The commissioner found neither had a direct or indirect financial interest. Crane says the review system is doing its job.
29: I feel that residents should understand that the process with the Integrity Commissioner is working. A thorough investigation took place. I don't believe there is any merit, and it said we're not breaching any type of conflict of interest at all.
15: Well, their business and employer are chamber members. The commissioner said that connection was not considered significant enough to influence the counselor's decision. The complaint is now closed. A new parade route is being proposed for the LaSalle Strawberry Festival. Council will discuss potential changes when it meets tomorrow night due to ongoing construction along Front Road. Mayor Crystal Melosh says staff looked at several options before landing on its recommendation.
0: We obviously don't want to clog up Malden Road when Front Road's under construction.
15: Administration is proposing closures along Laurier Parkway at Malden Road and Disputed Road during the parade June 13th from 9:30 until 11 a.m. Mike Raymond Drive would also be completely closed from June 8th to the 14th to support festival setup, pedestrian movement, and parking access at the Vollmer. Windsor Police Traffic Enforcement Unit laid 270 charges over a five-day stretch last week. Between Monday and Friday, a driver was charged with stunt driving after being clocked doing 95 kilometers an hour in a 50 zone. Officers issued 12 summonses for drivers for driving without insurance and driving while suspended. Six tickets were issued for children not being properly secured in vehicles. Police say dangerous driving puts everyone on the road at risk. AM 800 News, time is 5:33. A clearing sky later this morning, a high today of 25. One of the Canadian flotilla activists detained in Israel has now arrived back home, recounting how the hundreds of activists went through 4 days of continuous beatings and torture in Israeli detention.
3: Sebastian Tau and two other activists arrived in Vancouver to hundreds of supporters, family, and friends with tears and hugs. He says the flotilla group was kidnapped in the middle of the Mediterranean Sea by Israeli forces, and the torture left him with several taser burns and bruises, while others suffered broken and fractured ribs. Prime Minister Mark Carney has condemned what he described as the abominable treatment of the flotilla activists. Naira Ahmed, The Canadian Press.
15: India's Commerce and Industry Minister and a delegation of more than 100 senior business representatives will be in Canada this week. Piyush Goyal is expected to meet with Prime Minister Mark Carney and Foreign Affairs Minister Anita Anand, as well as CEOs of leading companies, startups, and pension funds. He is set to meet with Canada's Minister of International Trade, Maninder Sidhu, this morning in Ottawa. Earlier this month, Sidhu said Indian Prime Minister Narendra Modi would not be traveling with the delegation. 47% of people believe Canada is heading in the right direction based on a new study. Abacus data suggests 76% of Canadians see the rest of the world as moving in the wrong direction. That figure increases to 80% when the question was about the United States. Pollster David Coletto says this is reflected by respondents saying they see Canada as a stabilizing force in a turbulent world. The Montreal Canadiens are aiming to take a 2-1 series lead in the NHL's best-of-seven Eastern Conference final tonight when they host the Carolina Hurricanes. Montreal opened the series on the road with a split, winning 6-2 on Thursday and losing 3-2 in overtime on Saturday. Meantime, the President's Trophy-winning Colorado Avalanche are on the ropes after losing 5-3 to Vegas last night, despite having a 3-0 lead after the opening period. Get the news you need straight to your inbox. 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
15: Now the latest forecast from the AM 800 Weather Center. Cloudy for this morning, clearing later. Fog patches lifting, the high today of 25. A clear sky for tonight, the low down to 11. Sunshine tomorrow with a high of 29. For Wednesday, a mix of sun and cloud, 30% chance of showers and a high of 28. We're at 15 Celsius right now, that's 59 Fahrenheit. I'm Paul McDonald, AM 800 News.
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0: this morning, Greg Layson from Automotive News Canada. Good morning, Greg.
1: Good morning.
0: Okay, I want to talk about an announcement that Stellantis made, refreshing North American products and building 11 new models by 2030. This seems like a pretty big announcement, part of a global $96 billion business plan that was announced. And what should we make of this, Greg?
1: You should make of this that affordability might be back on the docket for an automaker that used to command that segment. I mean, this is the company that gave us the K car when the chips were down for this company. They came up with an affordable vehicle. You know, you remember the ads, if you could find a better vehicle, you know, we'll give you this one for free. Lee Iacocca and the minivan. I just feel like it is 1980 all over again with the announcement of affordable vehicles on the way, a refreshed minivan on the way, Chrysler not going anywhere. And of that nearly $100 million investment that you just mentioned, a quarter of that is going to go toward products and brands in North America. Of the vehicles, they're going to have 9 vehicles priced at less than $40,000 U.S. by 2030 in North America, and 2 of them will be priced under $30,000 U.S. in that time frame. That is refreshing in a time where, and I just looked, Stellantis doesn't offer a product starting below $42,000 as you and I speak. There are a few that do, but they're not made anymore. So if you can find a Jeep Compass, yeah, it's below 40 grand, but that model has been discontinued for now. So this is really good news for the consumer and maybe good news for manufacturing in Ontario because Brampton is idle. These vehicles are going to need a home. They're going to have to be built somewhere. Might be good news for Windsor in terms of Windsor Assembly Plant because they still have some capacity there, and there's going to be a focus on muscle cars again. Again, a few more models coming, few more trims. This is all good news for Ontario.
0: You know, is this Stellantis just kind of, you know, realizing that there are a lot of people out there that cannot just go and buy these cars for all these thousands of dollars and that they might do better, they might sell more if they are able to offer a vehicle that's at a lower price?
1: Yeah, look, Stellantis has heard from its dealer networks in both the United States and Canada for about 5 years now, ever since about COVID. They heard from dealers saying, we don't have an entry-level vehicle for the first-time car buyer or the family looking for a second vehicle or someone looking for affordability. You know, I remember, it's got to be 15 years ago now when I was looking for my minivan and one local dealer was still upset that they were killing the Chrysler 200 because it did well in Canada. It was an entry-level vehicle, a second sedan for a family. Something to go get groceries in, something to get, you know, the second income earner to and from work. They just didn't have anything there. And there was a story by NBC in the United States about 2 years ago. They talked to one of the biggest Chrysler dealers in America, and he said, I don't have anything on my lot priced below $50,000 U.S. They just didn't have the big enough market. But what Stellantis did is post-COVID, when the microchip shortage hit, they made sure those chips went into high-margin vehicles, the really high-end Jeeps, the high-end Rams, the Dodge Durangos, the ones that made a lot of money in margins, and they sort of forgot about the entry-level vehicle. This has now come full circle, and it's not just Stellantis. Other automakers realize we're kind of leaving the entry-level consumer behind and staring down Chinese EV imports. That's a real threat if they are affordable.
0: Yeah, absolutely. Do we have any more details, Greg, in this announcement about like what kind of vehicles they will build? Like, are we talking, I'm assuming combustion engine, but maybe electric vehicles? Like, do we have any details about what will be in these vehicles?
1: Yeah, most are internal combustion engine focused. There'll be some electric variants. They're calling them variants. They're not going to be all in on electrification on this. In terms of the Chrysler brand, there's going to be 3 new crossovers in the lineup by 2030. There'll be a mid-size vehicle, supposedly called the Airflow. And then there'll be 2 others, an Arrow and an Arrow Cross. Not a lot of details on those, but they're going to be built off Fiat models sold in Europe. So small, I'm going to assume, one is probably a hatchback. And then when you look at pickups, where the money's at, there's going to be a compact pickup called the Rampage. That's an old name brought back from the past. It's going to challenge the entry-level Ford Maverick. There's a mid-size truck also announced, and a Jeep Scrambler, another blast from the past, something a little smaller and a little cooler than what's out there right now in terms of pickups. So a lot of focus on pickups, a lot of focus on affordability. Most will be internal combustion engines, and some are going to look a little different than what you've seen. They're also bringing to market a what they're calling a supercar, a GLH. So they are really spreading the investments around, a little something for everyone.
0: Okay, Greg, I have to ask this. Just because things have been so turbulent, especially in the automotive and manufacturing industry, like we hear these announcements and then 2 years down the road, things are changing. Because, I mean, you can't predict. Like, how confident are you that, you know, these vehicles that they are building, these 11 new models, that we will see them, you know, roll off of a factory line in 2030?
1: Okay, I'm going to say I'm fairly confident okay. that Stellantis realizes the situation it and the auto industry is in when it comes to affordability. And I have been talking to executives for a year now. You know, just look at Chrysler. I've talked to the two most recent Chrysler executives. Both times I've talked to them have said affordability is an issue and we are going to address it. So these conversations started, you know, last year. I am confident that several of these products will arrive. You know, when just because I cover the industry, you know, I know that the compact Santa Cruz is being eliminated by Hyundai. So that opens up some space for that new Rampage to challenge the Maverick. So there are pieces moving around the auto industry in the segments, and Chrysler is going to try and fit its way in there. And Chrysler or Stellantis under the Dodge brand has always done really well in muscle, which is what we build here in Windsor. And they're bringing back a variant of the Viper called the Copperhead. So they know where the money's made, they're going to go there, and they know where they need to find consumers, and they're going into that white space as well. So I think, I would say I'm fairly confident that most of these models are online within the time frame that they had suggested. And I guess in 2030, you can have me back on the show and we'll discuss where they were right and where I was wrong.
0: Okay, sounds good. I got one last question for you. What's up with your Detroit Tigers?
1: Awful. Can't hit.
0: I know.
1: You cannot have just the top four batters in your lineup producing runs and getting on base. You need everyone else. Great article in the Free Press today about getting ready to call some kids up from Toledo, and I am all for that. They just need production and they need to be healthy, and it's been painful to watch. I'm a glutton for punishment. I watch just about every game that I can, and I don't know why I keep tuning in, but you know, forever an optimist, man. It's baseball. We're only 51 games in.
0: I love it. Yeah, that is so true. Thank you so much for your time this morning, Greg. That is Greg Layson from Automotive News Canada breaking down a big announcement from Stellantis, who's promised to refresh its 12 North American products as well as building 11 new models in

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0: Sexy singles, jaw-dropping drama. 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
7: Now the forecast from the AM 800 Weather Center. A clearing sky this morning. Some fog patches dissipating. The high today of 25. Clear tonight, the low of 11. Sunshine on the way tomorrow with a high of 29. Wednesday, a mix of sun and cloud. 30% chance of showers and a high of 28.
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9: Westbound Riverside Drive East will be closed from Devonshire to Glengarry for milling and paving work. Eastbound Riverside will be reduced to one lane. Follow the posted detour until Friday. Starting today, Dougal Avenue will have off and on lane closures north and south of Beale Street West. In addition, Beale's will be closed on either side of Dougal with no access permitted. That also goes until Friday. County Road 42 between Lesperance and County Road 43 will be reduced to one lane with flag persons on site. Delays expected. County Road 42 will be open to two lanes at night. Construction on this portion of the road is expected to last until late September. Back in the city, University Avenue closed to traffic between Crawford and Bruce. That work is ongoing until the end of the summer. From the AM 800 Traffic Center, I'm Dustin Kaufman.
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10: What is going on with concert and tour cancellations? It's been attributed to Blue Dot Fever. Well, what's that? Music expert and publicist Eric Alper spoke with me today about why many artists are canceling their tours. It seems to be growing, the concert and tour cancellations, and people calling it Blue Dot Fever. What are we seeing?
11: Yeah, what's amazing about it is that maybe somebody has not heard about the blue dot fever kind of theory, but it takes its name from the blue dots that appear on Ticketmaster seating charts to indicate those unsold seats. And so when a show is healthy, those dots are rare and they're gone. But when a show is struggling, that map looks like a bad case of Smurf measles. There's full of blue dots. And in 2026, there's a lot of maps that are looking very blue indeed, even though that it feels like that there's a lot of concerts that have been canceled and tours, including the Pussycat Dolls or Jelly Roll and Post Malone, Meghan Trainor, among others. Nobody will ever admit that it's because of low ticket sales. That's rule number one. You always say that, you know, you've got personal issues or medical issues or you want to spend more time with the family. Those excuses have been around since the 1920s. But even though that it feels like more concerts are canceling, it's actually

0: not. We're just feeling it because these are very, very high-profile artists that had no problem selling out shows. But in 2026, I think people are kind of figuring out that with the way that the economy is and the high ticket prices, that they're picking and choosing what they want to see. So maybe those artists that were guaranteed to sell out are having maybe a little bit of a slower time in doing so.
1: Okay, yeah. Well, and that, you know, it's true. So when you see the concert ticket prices, especially for the big names, those prices, but even the smaller names, I mean, it's still, the ticket prices are very high, and it's tough times for everyone right now. So in a lot of people, you're traveling, maybe need a hotel and an Uber and things like that going on. Like, that adds up to a lot of money to see a concert.
0: Yeah, not only is it a lot more money for you and I to see a concert, but now it's a lot of money for those artists to actually come, because those are the artists that are, they're flying more with a higher expense. They have to get hotels and rooms and food and insurance and all of the things that that you have to take care of when you're on the road. All of that is getting more expensive too, and we're seeing that in the average concert ticket price. Last year, the average ticket was about $82 to $96, and this year it's $144 to $196. So, you know, if you happen to be a rock fan, there are a lot of choices out there in order to figure out what you want to see. And that's not even if you want to go to the Sphere in Las Vegas to travel for one of 62 shows that the Eagles are doing, or the residencies around the world that Harry Styles are doing. Those are designed for us to travel, and they're staying put. So it's a real interesting time to see who is actually doing really, really well and who might be struggling a bit.
1: Any Canadian names out there that are having to cancel or feeling strong enough to keep their tour going?
0: Yeah, you know, I think for a lot of times on the Canadian side, we have it a little bit different than the U.S. or the U.K., where we are a very, very small country with the amount of people, but a very large landmass. So it's not just the music festivals like Vancouver or Saskatoon that might be having problems selling tickets. It's artists like Keith Sutherland, who actually, although, you know, was one of the rare ones to say that he just canceled his tour this week, saying that it wasn't fair to the rest of the people who bought tickets to stand in a half-empty room, as he called it. So there's not a lot of Canadian artists that have kind of canceled, but they are scaling back, maybe playing cities that either would be a guarantee, so that's like major cities like Vancouver, Toronto, Montreal, Halifax, or that some artists are bypassing those major cities and going to smaller cities across Canada, places where maybe the population is a couple hundred thousand, but there may not be a whole lot to do on a Tuesday night. There's a number of artists that are going to the secondary or even third markets in terms of size and population to play their shows. Maybe they're going to be thinking about playing in front of 90 people a night instead of trying to sell out a place that holds about 400 or 500.
1: Well, maybe I'll just be supporting some of our local acts showing up in the bars and places around town and, you know, just supporting them for now. You know, talking about big acts and where they're traveling to, there was a lot of big names that made their way to New York this week because, of course, the last week on air for the late night with Stephen Colbert, he attracted some really big name musical guests.
0: Yeah, he had Elvis Costello and John Batiste and some guy, even though he's a little bit indie, up and coming, his name is Paul McCartney. he was in a band called Wings that apparently was really big, and some other band that I can't remember what their name was. But, oh, the Beatles, yes. So Paul McCartney has been making his rounds because of his new album that is coming out later on next month. And so, yeah, you know, the Late Show with Stephen Colbert ending his whole shebang on May the 21st last night at Stephen's always had some amazing musical guests, kind of following in the footsteps of the great artist that that his predecessor David Letterman had. So good on Paul McCartney for sticking around New York.
1: Yeah, he had Springsteen. I loved, he actually got on stage with the Talking Heads with David Byrne singing Burning Down the House, which was kind of great and appropriate. But I loved Paul McCartney showing up last night to say, like, you know, can I be your last guest? And at the end, he pulled, they were down in the basement and he pulled the switch and all the power went out in the building. And that was Paul McCartney. Loved it. But, you know, it was great that they were all showing support and they all spoke spoke out about, you know, how horrible this was, that their show was being canceled, and they all knew the real reasons behind it.
0: Yeah, so. This is going to be the year that I don't think artists are very afraid anymore of speaking out against the current government, when sometimes they would be a little bit cautious about maybe leaving the country on a tour and not being able to come back, or having, you know, the FBI, you know, start opening up a file. I don't think these artists care about it anymore. I think they're being very, very outspoken, like Springsteen was, not only about Trump, but also about CBS, the network that carried the Stephen Colbert show. So, you know, I think we're going to see this a lot in the next couple of months, and moving on towards the run-up of the next election, if there is one.
1: Yeah, that's for sure. Well, interesting times, and if people want to see any of those musical pieces from Stephen Colbert, they're all over YouTube and everywhere else. You can pick it up and see some of those performances this week. It was great to see them doing some of their hits, you know, when they
0: come on. And guaranteed not to sell out. So it's there for you whenever you want to. You don't have to pay a high price for it.
1: That's right. It's free in your own living room. Very good. Eric, thanks so much. We'll talk again.
0: Thank you so much for having me. We'll talk soon.
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12: ...15 degrees in Windsor, Essex. Fog patches lifting this morning. A clearing sky with a high of 25, 77 Fahrenheit. I'm Paul McDonald, AM 800 News. Coming up, Amherstburg's deputy mayor and a councillor cleared of a conflict of interest complaint, and police issue scores of tickets in a traffic crackdown. But first, a new parade route is being proposed for the LaSalle Strawberry Festival. Council will discuss a report from administration when it meets tomorrow night. Mayor Krista Milosh says the route is changing this year because of construction on Front Road. She says administration is looking for closures along Laurier Parkway at Malden Road and Disputed Road.
13: Now, what does attendance look like in a scenario like this? Does it make sense to continue with the parade? If it does, you know, is this route the best route? And I know this has been with administration and police, and everyone's had eyes on it to decide what made most sense. So I believe that's what they've presented to us. It's just whether or not we approve and move forward with it this year. And if not, what other options are there?
12: Administration is also suggesting closing Mike Raymond Drive from June 8th to the 14th for festival setup, pedestrian movement, and parking access to the Vollmer Complex. Emmitsburg's deputy mayor and a councillor have been cleared of a conflict of interest complaint. The complaint against Chris Gibb and Lyndon Crane centered around a $500 sponsorship by the town for the Chamber of Commerce Business Excellence Awards and a discussion by council. While their business and employer are chamber members, the town's integrity commissioner determined neither had a direct or indirect financial interest. Councillor Lyndon Crane.
14: The town did not receive an award, was not eligible to receive an award. We've been sponsoring it for many years. Both mine and the deputy mayor's businesses or the companies we work for were not nominated.
12: The complaint is now closed with no further report going to council. Officers with the Windsor Police Traffic Enforcement Unit issued nearly 300 tickets over a busy five-day stretch last week. A driver was charged with stunt driving after being clocked doing 95 kilometers an hour in a 50 zone. Officers also issued 12 summonses for driving without insurance and driving while suspended. Six drivers were cited for not having children properly secured in their vehicle. A new poll has found 47% of Canadians believe the country is heading in the right direction. That's the highest percentage since 2017. The poll from Abacus Data found 39% of the more than 1,900 people surveyed this month say the country is on the wrong track. The survey also suggests a majority of Canadians see the rest of the world as moving in the wrong direction. AM 800 News time is 6:03, a clearing sky later this morning, a high today of 25. A campaign event was held over the weekend in an effort to stop Alberta from leaving Canada. Former Alberta Deputy Premier Thomas Lukaszczyk launched the Forever Canadian in Edmonton. He says the campaign will include door knocking, lawn signs stamped with the Canadian flag, and fact-checked information for Albertans on how important voter turnout is and how to sign up in the referendum.
15: Every generation has some kind of a call to action. This is our generation's call to action. Come out and vote and show how proud you are being Canadian. If you want to pick up a t-shirt that shows that you're forever Canadian, if you want to have a lawn sign, remind everybody that you're not ashamed of being Canadian, but you're proud of being Canadian in Alberta.
12: Lukaszczyk also said he is open to working with Conservative leader Pierre Poilievre, who said this past week all Conservative MPs will press for Alberta to stay in Canada. This week, a large delegation from India will arrive in Canada to discuss trade and investment. The Canadian government says it will be the largest ever business delegation to go from India to any country, with 100 senior business representatives from industries like mining, energy, automotive, and aerospace. In sports, Colorado Avalanche fans are hitting the panic button. The President's Cup winners blew a 3-0 first period lead last night and lost 5-3 in Vegas and now trail the Golden Knights in the Western Conference final 3-0. Tonight, Montreal is at home to Carolina with that Eastern Conference final tied at a game each. AMA 800 News time is 6:05. Let's get our first check of business for the new trading week.
16: Canada's main stock index finished last week on a high note. Toronto's S&P TSX on Friday gained 61 points, closing at 34,471. In New York, the Dow jumped by 294 points and the Nasdaq inched up by 50. In Tokyo this morning, the Nikkei soared by 1,800 points. Markets in Hong Kong, however, are closed today for a holiday. Our dollar is trading this morning at 72 and 37 cents U.S. MPs are back in the House of Commons today before a summer break. Conservative leader Pierre Poilievre says he plans to push for a debate on how the government handles First Nations land claims. A budget bill and new police mail search powers are also on the agenda. Prime Minister Mark Carney heads to New York City this week. The trip is in hopes of attracting more business investment to Canada. It comes ahead of the upcoming CUSMA review. And Western premiers will convene in Kananaskis, Alberta. The two-day conference comes as Alberta flirts with a referendum on quitting Canada. From the Canadian Press Business Desk, I'm Aaron Sousa.
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25: When a child is in the hospital, visitors come to say hello, and when visiting hours are over, they leave. 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

0: Good morning. 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
1: I can hear you now.
0: Oh, okay. Maybe that means my mic is on.
1: The dulcet tones of Meg Roberts right there. Very nice.
0: It's Monday. Everything's all combobbled.
1: Yeah, everything's always wonky. Yeah.
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1: All right, so for today, we are going to see cloudy conditions and then clearing later this morning and a high of 25 or 77, so much warmer than it's been over the past few days. We got up to 20 or 68 yesterday, tonight down to 11 or 52, and then tomorrow sunny and 29 or 84. Right now, we are cloudy. We're sitting at 15, that is 15.9 Fahrenheit.

0: I'm back, Meg.
1: Oh, boy. Would you look at that, everybody? Just like that.
0: Didn't take long to bust out the megaphone. Everywhere I went this week, people are like, we love the megaphone. One lady said she didn't like it, but everybody else did.
1: How many people is everybody else?
0: Two said they liked it. One said they didn't. That was my official survey.
1: Ooh.
2: How you doing, stranger? Haven't been. It's been a minute.
1: I know, I'm good. I've just been holding the fort down, you know. I've just been wishing, praying, crossing my fingers and toes for warmer weather in which we are going to get this week.
2: Yeah. It is going to be a really nice week if you are into the summer weather. I enjoyed, actually, late last week when we were in the upper teens. That was good with me. Because I worked on my lawn.
1: What else would you do?
2: That's right. That's literally... Literally, all I did all week was dig out quack grass, nut grass, whatever it's called, and overseeded my lawn. That was like my entire week. My neighbors were like, "What are you doing?" Because I was like there with shovels and tools digging out grass.
1: I think we should do like a competition or suggestions from the listeners. Like, get Mike a hobby.
2: But that is my hobby. I watched the Tigers lose all week. I don't think they won at all during the whole time I was off, except yesterday, last night in game two of the doubleheader, and I worked on my lawn.
1: I know, but
2: I watched hockey.
1: I guess it's a hobby, but I think it's the fact that that's your only one.
2: Right. Like, what would you want me to do? Go for a bike ride?
1: Yeah.
2: Maybe go, I don't know, to a winery, perhaps?
1: No, a hobby, Mike. Like, not just, like, a one-off. Like, bike riding's a hobby. But, like, what about you joining somebody's baseball team? Why? You love baseball.
2: A lot of physicality and a lot of socializing. Two things I'm not really interested in.
1: I know, but
2: in.
1: You only do it once a week and it would be good for a lot of parts of you. I think a baseball league would be really good. Why don't you try getting, like, cycling? I could see you, like, in the spandex suit. Glasses
2: on.
1: That'd
2: be great. Spandex suit and me. Two things that should not go together. But there were developments in the animal kingdom at my yard. So I think I was talking about my robin's nest before I was off, right? And they fledged and they left the nest. The two robins that were in there left the nest. I didn't get to the nest because then another robin moved in. Yes. Apparently, I'm in the high rent district. This other robin started going back to the nest and cleaning it up a little bit, adding a little, some more grasses and mud and stuff to clean it up. So the previous robin must have kept pretty good care of it. And now we have four more eggs in the old nest.
1: Okay, this is odd.
2: Yes. Right?
1: Because I just Googled this. It says robins do not move into other nests. American robins build a new nest for every brood they raise, and they do not take over or move into nests built by other birds.
2: I know. This is rare. Maybe Canadian robins are different. Maybe with affordability the way it is these days, they've changed their ways. They're like, well, it's a perfectly good nest there. Why are we going to build a new one?
1: Yeah, I can't
2: There's a housing
1: that.
2: Shortage.
1: I can't afford that straw anymore. Labor is very, very expensive.
2: So now we're waiting on four more eggs to hatch, and we had two tenants in the last 2 days move into my squirrel house that I built.
1: Do you think, could by any chance it still be the same robins?
2: I don't think so. I think it was too soon for her to go out and be getting it and then laying more eggs again. I think it's a different robin, because then I looked, if the robin spooked by you, because the previous robin got used to me coming out of the garage, walking on the driveway. And this robin was spooked out a little bit. Every time I would walk out, she's leaving now. But now she's starting to get used to me.
1: Okay. All right. I don't know. We got to get somebody on that. I'm seeing here robins typically nest from about April through July and can have 2 to 3 broods in a season.
2: Right. I don't think it's the same one.
1: Okay.
2: I mean, how do you tell?
1: They all look
2: the same, right? I don't know if that's robin racism or what, but they all look the same to me. And then I had two squirrels who have been sleeping in my squirrel house that I built that I put 15 feet up in a tree the last few nights.
1: That's exciting.
2: It's so cool. And I looked it up, and more than likely they are young siblings that are trying to keep warm in the cooler nights. So
1: you're like Snow White. You're like Snow White over there.
2: Yeah, I just like stretch out my arms and all these animals come to me.
1: And all the little tree, all the little forest critters run around your house.
2: Yeah.
1: Oh, there you go.
2: So it's been fun to watch that. And I have cameras set up to watch that. So that's my other hobby.
1: Oh, guys. I think about you on vacation and I'm like, what could he possibly be getting up to? It makes me almost sad.
2: But that's what I enjoy.
1: I know. I
2: was sad when I had to go out and do something.
1: Yeah. Okay.
2: Right? I had to go out for dinner. I'm like, I don't want to leave my lawn. I don't want to shower.
1: Okay. We're getting a message, a suggestion for your hobby.
2: Okay.
1: This is a good one from Joelle saying, come be the umpire for the Serenity Softball League, which is a league that Joelle is in. And I believe, Joelle, if I'm correct here, it's people in recovery. It's a amazing organization and a really amazing league that they've put on.
2: See, but you I don't want umpire. To do any of this. Like, that's a great league, a great cause. Meg can do it. Producer Steve can do it. Like, Meg's trying to force something. Like, I'm perfectly fine. It's not like, you know, I had a whole week and I didn't really do anything. I wish I had a hobby. Like, I don't want to leave my property.
1: I know, but the only thing you have to talk about is, like, your lawn and the
2: my
1: birds.
2: Squirrels and the birds and the Tigers losing. I watched hockey. I have two TVs set up in my basement, so I had hockey and baseball on at the same time.
1: It's like you've got nothing outside of that.
2: But that's how I enjoy it.
1: Okay.
2: I'm a very simple man,
1: okay.
2: Meg.
1: But what if we found you a hobby that you
2: like, don't want a hobby? I don't. It's not like I'm on those like people on Reddit boards and Facebook. I'm wanting to meet new people and looking to start a new hobby and interest. Does anybody have any good clubs or join a book club? I haven't read a book since grade 8.
1: Okay, well, we know that. I have a good one. This one you will like, Mike. This one you like. This is from Texter Dave. Mike should be a dog walker.
2: A dog walker.
1: You like dogs?
2: Oh, yeah, that's true.
1: Get you a little extra, or maybe you should get a dog.
2: Well, there's that. We have a number of dogs that are going to be moving in over the course of the next 2 months as people go on vacation. We're dog sitting for some friends. But I'm like, we got to start dog sitting for people we don't know and freaking charge and make some sweet cash.
1: I think at this point, Mike, for sure. I mean, you guys are just giving your services away.
2: I know.
1: What about golf, Mike?
2: I was addicted to golf, like very addicted to golf in my like mid-20s to about mid-30s. I lost my swing. I got frustrated. I just quit. Instead of working on it, I just said, forget it. I'm done.
1: I know. It does make you feel like you want to do that.
2: No,
1: golf.
2: My projects are my thing. That's what I do. Lawn projects, woodworking projects. I got some outdoor chairs I have to redo.
1: Okay.
2: That is my happiness. On a beautiful day, I have the radio out. I'm listening to like some AC/DC or I'm listening to a Tiger game, doing my projects by myself. That's my happiness.
3: You heard it here. I don't want anybody coming to the house. Oh. I don't want anyone coming over.
0: Stay away. I'm digging up nut grass. Stay away, please. I have work to do.
3: No fun. No activities.
2: But my boy Lou down the road, who has like the perfect lawn, brought me down to his house to show me how he did it and let me borrow his leveling rake.
1: That's nice.
2: Yeah.
1: Nice neighbors.
2: Madeline, good morning.
4: Good morning. How are you, Mike?
2: Everybody wants me to have a hobby, apparently. I don't want one.
4: I got a hobby for you for little old ladies, walking little old ladies with a dog.
1: Oh, you go to the little old lady's house, pick up their dog, give them a little walk.
2: Do I walk?
4: They give you a hot tip after.
2: Do I walk the little old ladies or am I walking the dog?
4: Yeah, you gotta do both.
2: Oh, okay. Yeah, all right.
4: We
2: I can do
4: the
2: that.
4: High society.
1: That's a great idea, Madeline.
2: Yeah, all right, Madeline. That's old lady walker. I put him in like a scooter or a wheelchair and wheel him around and then have the dog on a leash on the other hand?
1: You would actually be good at that. You actually would. Because once you get going, you're yapping.
2: Right.
1: You would have a good time. Meet some friends.
2: How about build squirrel houses and sell them from Danielle the Baker this morning? Maybe I could do that.
1: That's a great idea. And then plus you... With that, you know, that fat wallet, you would be making some money.
2: Exactly.
1: Like a side hustle.
2: Yeah, any good hobby involves me making more money.
1: There you go.
2: That's a good hobby.
1: All right. We are glad to have you back. Glad you had an exhilarating week off.
2: Oh, man, my lawn is going to be so lush. I got little nibblies coming up already from the dirt.
1: Okay. 618, we'll take a look at your traffic here. And we're not hearing about anything on the roads this morning. Let us know. 519-792-2559. It is DC, Dustin Coffin with your weather.
5: Starting today, Dougal Avenue will have off and on lane closures north and south of Beale Street West. In addition, Beale's will be closed on either side of Dougal with no access permitted. That goes until Friday. Until Friday evening, Wyandotte Street East has lane restrictions from Olette to Windsor Avenue. That's for road and manhole repairs. The intersection of Erie Street West and Victoria Avenue closed to southbound traffic until around June 15th. And major storm sewer reconstruction continues in LaSalle on Front Road. Expect delays between Bouffard Road and Beaumier Avenue. You're asked to follow the posted detours. From the AM 800 Traffic Center, I'm Dustin Kaufman.
6: 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The AM 800 gas prices.
2: Dustin, thank you very much. A little rusty. Forgot about the gas prices in the 6 o'clock hour, and I always do. So gas prices this morning, as we take a look, we are looking at prices around, where did you go? Like 183.9 for tomorrow is what Gas Price Wizard is saying. 202.9 for diesel.
1: Yeah, I'm seeing reported today a little bit earlier. The Shell on Dougal Avenue, 170.9. And
2: 170?
1: Yeah, that's what they're reporting. 170.9, that was reported at about 4:30 this morning. Same thing for Provincial Road, the Esso there, 170.9.
2: Wow.
1: Yeah.
2: So, according to GPW, it's going to go up quite a bit then tomorrow, if that's the way it is.
1: Yeah, that's, I think, the prediction is maybe to fill up today, because it looks like tomorrow could be going
2: okay.
1: up.
2: Okay.
1: Yeah.
2: All right. 6:20, when we come back, we are going to talk about the special investigation unit has come into Windsor after a police-involved shooting on early Friday evening. We'll get the details with Paul McDonald next on AM 800.
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12: So, if I'm getting it, BMR is pretty much your pick?
13: And, like I said, it depends on what you're looking for.
1: Good Good morning. 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
2: All right, cloudy today to start off anyway. Then it should clear up later on this morning in a high of 25 or 77. Tonight, clear and a low of 11 or 52. And then tomorrow, sunshine. Oh, Meg's approving this forecast this week. 29, 84 tomorrow. We're looking at 28, 26, 26 all week. You love that,
1: yeah.
2: Eh? You like that?
1: Oh, I'm already making plans. I got big plans.
2: I bet. Wow. How about that? Man.
11: That's
2: some good weather for Meg. Right now, it's 14 and cloudy, 57 Fahrenheit. Uh-huh. 6:25. So people, Paul McDonald joining us now. Meg thinks I need a hobby.
14: Everybody should have a hobby.
2: I don't know. It's like, oh, we're good now. Okay. I have a hobby. I watch sports. I work on my yard. I build things.
14: All good hobbies because I do the same thing.
2: Right. That's my hobbies. Know, but Meg wants me to like socialize and have
14: it's not really a hobby though, is it?
1: I just want him to get out, like, you know, golfing or something active. Like, for example, a baseball team. And we've got Richard on the line this morning, Richard Strong, who I think he agrees with me.
2: Richard, good morning.
15: Morning, Mike and Meg. I sponsor a baseball team for 35 years.
2: Oh, that's good for Strong, your repair appliance company.
15: We are the only team that's won the Triple Crown 7 times.
2: There you go. If you added me to the team,
14: crown.
2: You wouldn't be having many championships.
15: That's been in existence for 40 years, that team. Wow. No other team has ever won the Triple Crown once.
2: Wow, that's impressive.
15: We've done it 7 times. I got plaques for every year.
14: Are you recruiting Mike?
1: Yeah.
15: Pardon?
14: Are you recruiting Mike to come on board?
15: Yes. I want you to come out and watch a game Wednesday night. It's only one night a week. Wednesday night, 6 o'clock.
2: 6 o'clock?
15: like 2 hours.
1: Okay, Richard.
2: All right.
1: Thank you for the invitation.
14: Where do you play?
2: Yeah, I'm sorry. We let Richard go, I'll find out the details because I'm not going to go anyway. Like Wednesday at 6 o'clock.
1: See, Mike, look at that. Just like that, you've got plans.
2: Yeah. Well, great. Thanks, Meg. P1 Gary and Dearborn. This is right. This would be me. Oil painting and listening to classical music.
14: Oh,
1: that sounds like you.
14: With a glass of wine, maybe?
2: Yeah. Oh, that sounds right like me. So if I'm going to paint something, it's going to be like wood.
1: Somebody here saying, Meg.
2: A deck.
1: Somebody here saying, Meg, I usually side with you, but this time, not. Leave Mike alone.
2: Yes,
1: I'm the same
2: you.
1: As him. I love being home, puttering around the house. It's so relaxing.
2: Thank you.
1: I'm not against the puttering around the house. I'm just, it's
2: but
1: just
2: you
1: like,
2: need something else,
1: it's just
2: you're
1: the,
2: saying.
1: It's just the
2: you
1: fact
2: sound
1: that
2: like my mom.
1: You only, like, you do... You do nothing else besides that.
14: But that, you know what? But I'll be honest, I'm with him on that. I like being at my home.
2: Yeah,
14: I like
2: radio
14: doing stuff around.
1: Paul, I don't disagree, but Paul, you've got. I know you're going out for dinners, and you've got the grandson coming over, and you're doing this, and you're doing that.
14: Yeah.
1: You know, yeah.
2: I went out for dinner with the family on Saturday.
1: Okay.
2: Went back to my mom's because like. Social people always have to have the two destination thing, right? You don't just go out for dinner.
14: Right.
2: Usually you meet somewhere first, then go for dinner, and then back for dessert and fellowship at someone's house after.
1: There's a pre and a post,
2: yes.
1: Right? Yeah.
2: I'm not like well, what's wrong with just having dinner? That's your event. Let's all go
14: home.
2: Bring
14: your gifts with you.
2: That's right.
1: Mike,
2: exactly.
1: This is why people love you. So... You just keep rocking on, my
2: All
1: guy.
2: All right. Let's talk to more serious things, though, because this happened on Friday, Paul, where according to a release from Windsor Police that we received, officers responded around 6:30 on Friday night to an altercation involving a man with a knife at Roseville Garden Drive in Thornberry Crescent.
14: Yeah. And from there, officers, they found a man that was injured on the scene. The SIU says a suspect armed with a knife fled on foot, was later located. They tried to use what is known as a taser, a conducted energy weapon. Tried tasering him, didn't work. And then, you know, police then discharged. They shot bullets at the guy, took him down.
2: Wow.
14: Died later in hospital. 35-year-old man dead at hospital. Four investigators, a couple of forensic investigators from SIU now on the scene. So SIU is taking carriage of this. They've invoked their mandate, so everything else information-wise comes from then. But, yeah, there was a lot of activity, a lot of posting to social media out in the East End of the city where this happened on Friday. So from there, now Windsor Police can't really make comment on it. From there, we're relying for the SIU to provide any updates.
2: Yeah, we're going to be talking to Jason Crowley, Windsor Police Chief, later on. Of course, we would not be able to comment on this story because of an officer being involved. But I want to talk to him about like the stressful week police had. It seems like there was a lot going on. Fires and crime, and this story in particular. And how do first responders deal with that? Like, are there things set up at organizations like police, fire, and ambulance to help people with their mental health when they're dealing with such serious things?
14: I think
2: things
14: over
2: like
14: the
2: this?
14: Years, it has changed. There has been more focus put on those frontline responders, whether they're paramedics, whether they're firefighters or police that have access now to that kind of stuff.
2: All right. Paul's up next with the rest of the news. We are going to come back. We'll check out that beautiful forecast from the AM 800 Weather Center. And we'll also talk about what happened in LaSalle this year at the skate trail at LaSalle Landing. How did things go with the ice and the people and the attendance and the whatnots? We'll get to that next on AM 800.
14: Oh.
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16: I spent years in the prison system, and I had no hope to get out, no hope to be a half-decent father. I was a lousy husband, lousy at everything except crime. I met Father Paul. He was a really spiritual man. I didn't know anything about that, but he loved me, showed me love, showed me kindness, showed me respect, taught me everything. I spent 22 years with him, and my wife died, and we have four kids together, and I was responsible. I was the only one left, and I didn't run. I stayed with them. The only thing I could do was love them, and that's what I did. I loved them and suffered with them. And when they're hurting, they call me. That's the biggest gift I got, which is from being a prisoner to being a loving father, which is what I always wanted.
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14: -14 degrees in Windsor, Essex. A clearing sky today with a high reaching 25, 77 Fahrenheit. I'm Paul McDonald, AM 800 News. Coming up, a conflict of interest complaint dismissed against Amherstburg's deputy mayor and a councillor, and optimism on the rise in Canada. But first, a busy week for the Windsor Police Traffic Enforcement Unit. As AM 800's Dustin Kaufman reports, there were 270 tickets issued over 5 days.
5: Between Monday and Friday last week, officers issued one stunt driving charge after a driver was clocked going 95 kilometers in a 50 zone. There were also 12 court summons for driving without insurance and driving while suspended, along with 6 tickets for children not being properly secured in vehicles. Police reminding motorists to follow the rules of the road to help keep our streets safe. Dustin Kaufman, AM 800 News.
14: A conflict of interest complaint against Amherstburg's deputy mayor and a councillor has been dismissed after an investigation by the town's integrity commissioner. At issue was a $500 sponsorship by the town for the Chamber of Commerce Business Excellence Awards. The commissioner determined that while the businesses and employers for Chris Gibb and Lyndon Crane are chamber members, neither had a direct or indirect financial interest. But Crane says there is a cost tied to the commissioner's work.
20: From speaking with the integrity commissioner, it was close to $1,000 for this to have taken place. So the costs add up, right? So the more and more complaints that go in, some, in my opinion, this is frivolous. in nature, has no merit. It's wasting resources, in a sense, right?
14: The complaint is now closed with no further report going to council. On the agenda at LaSalle Council tomorrow evening, road closures for this year's Strawberry Festival and Parade. Mayor Crystal Milosz says the route is changing this year due to construction on Front Road.
0: They are proposing a route that kind of more focuses on the Volmer Complex area, going down Laurier, like Raymond Drive, and kind of in that back area.
14: Closures will be needed along Laurier Parkway at Malden Road and Disputed Road for the parade June 13th from 9:30 until 11 a.m. Milosz says they don't want to clog up Malden Road while Front Road is under construction. Mike Raymond Drive will also be fully closed from June 8th to the 14th to support festival setup, pedestrian movement, and parking access at the Volmer. AM 800 News, time is 6:33, clearing later this morning, a high today of 25. A new poll finds the number of Canadians who believe the country is heading in the right direction has hit the highest percentage since 2017.
21: The poll from Abacus Data says 47% of the more than 1,900 people surveyed this month believe Canada is heading in the right direction. 39% say the country is on the wrong track. The poll also suggests 76% of Canadians see the rest of the world as moving in the wrong direction. One pollster says this is reflected by respondents saying they see Canada as a stabilizing force in a turbulent world. Brenda Molina Navidad, The Canadian Press.
14: India's Commerce Minister is traveling to Canada this week for what officials call the largest ever Indian business delegation to another country. The delegation includes more than 100 business leaders and aims to advance trade and investment talks between Canada and India. A campaign event was held over the weekend in an effort to stop Alberta from leaving Canada. Former Alberta Deputy Premier Thomas Lukaszczyk launched the Forever Canadian in Edmonton. He says along with hundreds of volunteers, he'll be zigzagging from the province's north to the south in his Unity bus, encouraging Albertans to vote for staying in Canada in an October referendum.
22: They will be door knocking, they will be dropping off lawn signs, they will be at all major events throughout this entire summer and fall, and I will be riding in this bus from town to town, from campground to campground, just reminding people that they have to sign up and they have to vote.
14: Lukaszczyk said his campaign goal is to obtain a clear majority. In sports, the Vegas Golden Knights rally from a 3-0 first period deficit to beat the Colorado Avalanche 5-3 and take a commanding 3-0 lead in the Western Conference Final. Tonight, Montreal is at home to Carolina for Game 3 of the Eastern Final, with that series deadlocked at one game each. AM 800 News, time is 6:35. Let's get a check of business now. Stats Canada is set to release its latest figures for gross domestic product on Friday. That's when it will publish its report for March and the first quarter as a whole. The agency's initial estimates for March suggest real GDP was essentially unchanged. That would set the first quarter up for annualized growth of 1.7%. And that's business on AM 800.
23: The CFL on TSN kicks off. The Alouettes land in Hamilton to take on the Ticats. 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

0: 637 here on AM 800 CTV Windsor. It's Mike and Meg on AM 800 and CTV Windsor. Why don't I just keep saying that? Sorry, a little rusty this morning. I'm not really used to this whole working thing and, and radio thing. Yeah, no, it's weird. Let's get to the weather, though, because it's going to be a really nice day. It's brought to you by St. Clair College. The clock is ticking. Students to confirm their acceptance letters for their chosen programs for September. Go to stclaircollege.ca.
1: I'm just beaming with this weather forecast.
0: You are just like, oh my God, Meg is like, I can't wait to go home and go for a bike ride and do this and do that.
1: Summer has arrived, everybody. High of 25 today, or 77. It's going to be a cloudy morning, but then clearing, lots of sun for the rest of the day. Tonight we'll see a low of 11 or 52, and then tomorrow high of 29 or 84.
0: You know where else is 25 right now? In the studio. 25 or 77 on our thermometer in here. And, of course, we can't crack a window because we don't have a window here.
1: It is warm in here right now. Yeah, we'll see a high tomorrow of 29 or 84. They're calling for lots of sun tomorrow. Wednesday, high of 28 or 82. Current temperature is 14 or 57 Fahrenheit.
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0: Time to talk science and technology as we do every Monday at this time with Dan Riskin, CTV News Science and Technology Specialist. Dan, good morning. Always good to have you on. Good to talk to you again.
3: Yeah, good to talk to you. How are you?
0: Good. And I'm fascinated by this first story that that we're going to talk about this morning about 90% of humans being right-handed. And I never really thought about it in these terms. I'm like, wow, that's weird that... Why are some people left-handed? Why are some people right-handed? Like that, that's a huge percentage of us that are right-handed.
3: Mm-hmm. Yeah, it is weird. And a new paper from Oxford University, of all places, tries to understand the evolution of why that happened. And it's neat because animals have handedness, too. And so I did a study once about how bats land on the ceiling. And so I had these high-speed cameras pointed at this landing platform, and the bats would come in and do like a side flip and land. And when they did the side flip, they could either bring their legs up the right side or the left side. It was an asymmetrical move. And some bats would be right-handed and some bats would be left-handed. But if you looked at a bunch of bats, you would get a 50-50. And this is sort of what happens in the animal kingdom. And even with most monkeys, is that it's kind of a 50-50. If they have a hand that they favor, it tends to be just a 50-50. Chimpanzees, they have this elaborate thing to crack nuts that they do with one hand, but half the chimpanzees do one hand and half the chimpanzees do the other. Humans, 90%. So you're like, well, what's that all about?
1: Yeah.
3: So what this new study gets at is the timing of that. And the timing seems to coincide. What they did is they looked at the handedness, which shifts a little bit from perfect 50-50 across different primates. They looked at 41 different primate species and a whole bunch of behavioral data of what left-handed, right-handed individuals. And what they figured out reconstructing the family tree and trying to figure out where that transition happens is it's when we became upright. It's when our legs got long and we started walking on two legs and our hands were totally freed up from locomotion. And so now we had our hands in front of us and we could do more stuff with them. And so we started being sort of handed with more of our behaviors. We started elaborating the things we did with our hands, building tools and stuff like that. And so it's that upright walking that coincides with the arrival of it, but that still doesn't quite answer the question of why the 90%. So that's when we shift towards 90% of humans being one way and 10% being another. And the thinking from other papers that I've been able to dig through is that it might have something to do with where language is in the brain. Language is mostly on the left side, and so that may pre-adapt a lot of people to use the left side of the brain, which controls the right hand. But it's a bit of a mystery as to why it's the left versus right. But it's this neat piece of our evolutionary history that we're just starting to unpack.
0: That's pretty fascinating, but I'm like, okay, someone messed up somewhere. Why can't we use both hands equally the same?
1: That would be good.
0: Like, I was digging up weeds last week on my week off, and my right arm is killing me this morning from digging the weeds. Like, Kelly's like, well, use your left. I'm like, doesn't work as right as well.
3: Yeah, he can't even talk when he's... Even just the sheer mention of using his left hand, he stops being able to speak.
0: Yeah, you can't even do it.
3: So clearly it is linked with language. Yeah, no, it's true. I mean, the thinking is it helps us do it better, right? So we can specialize more. We can do a better job of whatever that task is and be more specialized. And so... you have an advantage by being handed versus being ambidextrous. But this whole left-handed thing, it is an evolutionary question about why that 10% persists. And one possibility is that it's just a random byproduct of whatever mechanism is controlling the inheritance and all that stuff, and it doesn't mean anything. But if it does mean something, the sort of most fun answer is that it has to do with fighting. And it has to do with the idea that if everybody's right-handed, a left-handed person has an advantage because they can come at them in ways they're not ready for. And so we see this in sports, right? A left-handed pitcher, left-handed goaltender, whatever it is, they just have advantages over people that have faced 1,000 right-handers. But in fights, you know, it's that whole thing where when you're shaking hands with somebody, if they're left-handed, they can stab you while they're holding your right hand.
4: That's right. That's why we shake hands, right? I'm sure why we shake hands. Sword with me. Is basically how that tradition started.
3: Exactly. It's so cool. And you know, dextral means right-handed. So ambidextrous means you have two right hands. And dextral, your dexterity, all those things. And then the opposite of that is sinistral. And that's where sinister comes from. And the idea that a left-handed person must have bad intentions.
4: Wow.
3: Because they're sinister.
1: Yeah. Wow.
3: It's so cool. The way
1: yeah,
3: that
1: is.
3: Together.
1: That is. Okay, this next study here, Dan, Mike will really appreciate this one too. Is a study that says elderly gardeners, if you garden when you are elderly, you potentially could be around a little bit longer.
3: Yeah, this is a nice little study out of Scotland where they're doing lots of great gardening, and these are elderly gardeners. So it's this data set of people who were studied when they were 11 years old, and then they got the sort of tracked through their lives, and then as they got older, people started collecting a bunch of data from them as they sort of transitioned in through late life and then to death. And just looking at what they were doing in between the ages of 79 and when they passed away, these are people born in 1921, so they're all gone now. And what's interesting is some of them were gardeners and some of them weren't, and the ones that were gardeners lived about a year longer. Their average age at death, this is the median, was 89.7. versus 88.4 for the others. So, I mean, it's still well into their late 80s, the great healthy lives, but that extra time is noteworthy. And, of course, the big issue here, though, is that it's a correlation, right? So it's not we don't know. They weren't assigned, you're going to garden and you're not going to garden randomly. That would have been the good way to do it. It's just some people were gardeners. And you might think, well, maybe they were healthier to begin with, and so it was easier for them to bend over and do all that gardening,
4: right?
3: Even though
4: or if they
3: had,
4: like, you know,
3: so tired,
4: a dart hanging out of their mouth while they're picking weeds,
3: right?
4: maybe that's not so healthy.
3: Exactly. Yeah. Exactly. Yeah. But, yeah. Yeah. But you're gardening, Mike. So I think you're in good shape. You should be fine.
4: Yeah. I'm a physical specimen. Yeah.
1: But
4: yeah,
1: you know,
3: pulling weeds.
1: Dan, when you are gardening, I mean, even the concept of squatting, I have done a lot of research on just squatting and how healthy it is for you, especially when you get older, like being in some of those positions while you're gardening, having to bend down, really using your legs, using your arms. It does make sense.
3: Yeah, being able to get back up when you squat, being able to just pop back up. That's a thing that if you can do it when you're young, keep doing it and try not to lose it. Yeah, absolutely. But there's also, I mean, there's the physical part of it, and that's great. But there's also, like, you're outside, right?
4: And
3: also, like, and I was thinking about it, and I was wondering whether, you know, like, if you planted

0: went on this trip.
1: Oh, that's interesting. Yeah.
0: Yeah. It's just trying to communicate what a physical activity, how hard it's going to be is can be challenging. It's a neat piece of what we do.
1: Absolutely. Well, thank you so much for your time this morning, Dan. We really appreciate it. That is Dan Riskin, CTV News Science and Technology Specialist, with all the latest studies around the world. 6:47. Let's take a look at your traffic. Dustin Kaufman, what do we have?
2: Westbound Riverside Drive East will be closed from Devonshire to Glengarry for milling and paving work. Eastbound Riverside will be reduced to one lane. Follow the posted detour until Friday. Starting today, Dougal Avenue will have off and on lane closures north and south of Beale Street West. In addition, Beale's will be closed on either side of Dougal with no access permitted. That also goes until Friday. County Road 42 between Lesperance and County Road 43 will be reduced to one lane with flag persons on site. Delays expected. County Road 42 will be open to two lanes at night. Construction on this portion of the road is expected to last until late September. Back in the city, University Avenue closed to traffic between Crawford and Bruce. That work is ongoing until the end of the summer. From the AM 800 Traffic Center, I'm Dustin Kaufman.
1: All right, thanks so much for that, Dustin. Up next, we are going to get you your Wayback Windsor Essex. That is coming up on AM 800.
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3: Yeah, I was thinking about my American friends, especially in Detroit area, and I'm like, oh, not a very nice weekend for a long weekend just because we saw so much rain and it was so overcast. But today, you're getting your day. High of 25 or 77. They're talking about some cloudy conditions this morning, but then that will be clearing. Lots of sun for the rest of the day. Tonight, low of 11 or 52, and then tomorrow, high of 29 or 84. They're calling for lots of sun tomorrow. Wednesday, high of 28 or 82. The current temperature right now, it is 14 degrees or 57 Fahrenheit.

0: But Meg would like this one. It sounds like you're familiar with it already.
1: Yeah, I am. I am.
0: I like this one. Yep. Control-Alt-Delete.
1: Yes. I think this has been out for a little while, Mike. It came out in 2021.
0: Oh, okay.
1: Sorry to burst your bubble.
0: It's new to me!
1: No, but clearly, your playlist, I mean, you're getting some newer tunes.
0: See? Yeah, I went from like AC/DC to Keith Urban to Control-Alt-Delete from 2021. This is like brand new to me. I heard it on Virgin, I think, Virgin Radio.
1: Very nice. Yeah, you should tune into them because they're playing the latest stuff. Would be good for your educational purposes.
0: Okay, all right. Before we get to Wayback Windsor, a successful first year for the new skate trail at LaSalle Landing. There was a report going to council on Tuesday. It provides a full breakdown of the skating season, which ran for 103 days. And the town estimated 18,000 skaters and visitors during that time. That sounds like a lot.
1: Yeah, it does.
0: Seems like it went pretty well.
1: Yeah, oh, absolutely. I think LaSalle's rink looks really beautiful. I like how it's kind of an actual loop, and they've got grass in the middle of it. And
0: they did a great job.
1: I think they did too.
0: Yeah, very nice. So props to everybody. LaSalle, looks like the first year of the skate trail was a big success. 6:55 on AM 800.

0: It is time for Way Back Windsor Essex here on AM 800. And if you drive through the Sandwich neighborhood today, you're traveling through the very roots of this whole area. This year marks 229 years since our local geography changed forever. And following the British evacuation of Detroit under the Jay Treaty, authorities needed a new administrative and judicial seat on the Canadian side of the river. So in 1797, Britain purchased this land from the Huron people for roughly 300 pounds worth of supplies, and the original town site of Sandwich was formerly laid out. This just wasn't a few homes. It was the birth of the oldest continuous European settlement in Ontario west of Niagara, and it brought us landmarks that we still treasure today, like the Deaf Baby House, built just a year later in 1798, and the gem that still stands on Mill Street is the oldest surviving building in Windsor. And decades on, the neighborhood gave us Mackenzie Hall, constructed in 1855, and now one of the most recognizable heritage buildings in the region. So next time you drive down Riverside or Sandwich, remember you are tracing the footsteps of the founders who built the bedrock of Windsor Essex 229 years ago this year. That is Way Back Windsor Essex for today. We'll be back tomorrow with more here on AM 800.
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0: ...14 degrees in Windsor, Essex, a clearing sky this morning, a high today of 25, 77 Fahrenheit. I'm Paul McDonald, AM 800 News. This report is brought to you by Handy Bros, home comfort done differently since 1959. Coming up, a new parade route for the LaSalle Strawberry Festival, and a busy week for Windsor Police Traffic Enforcement.
3: But first, Amherstburg's Integrity Commissioner has dismissed a conflict of interest complaint against the deputy mayor and a councillor. A complaint against Chris Gibb and Lyndon Crane said they should have declared a conflict during a February council discussion about sponsoring the Chamber of Commerce Business Excellence Awards. The commissioner found that neither had a direct or indirect financial interest. Crane says the review system is doing its job.
12: I feel that residents should understand that the process with the integrity commissioner is working. A thorough investigation took place. I don't believe there is any merit, and it said we're not breaching any type of conflict of interest at all.
3: While their businesses and employers are chamber members, the commissioner said that connection was not considered significant enough to influence the councillor's decision. The complaint is now closed. A new parade route is being proposed for the LaSalle Strawberry Festival. Council will discuss potential changes when it meets tomorrow night due to ongoing construction along Front Road. Mayor Crystal Melosh says staff looked at several options before landing on its recommendation.
13: We obviously don't want to clog up Malden Road when Front Road's under construction.
3: Administration is proposing closures along Laurier Parkway at Malden Road and Disputed Road during the parade June 13th from 9:30 until 11 a.m. Mike Raymond Drive would be completely closed from June 8th to the 14th to support festival setup, pedestrian movement, and parking access at the Vollmer. Windsor Police Traffic Enforcement laying 270 charges over a five-day stretch last week. Between Monday and Friday, a driver was charged with stunt driving after being clocked doing 95 kilometers an hour in a 50 zone. Officers issued 12 summonses for driving without insurance and driving while suspended. Six tickets were issued for children not being properly secured in vehicles. AM 800 News time is 7:03. A clearing sky later this morning, a high today of 25. One of the Canadian flotilla activists detained in Israel has now arrived back home, recounting how the hundreds of activists went through 4 days of continuous beatings and torture in Israeli detention.
14: Sebastian Tau and two other activists arrived in Vancouver to hundreds of supporters, family, and friends with tears and hugs. He says the flotilla group was kidnapped in the middle of the Mediterranean Sea by Israeli forces, and the torture left him with several taser burns and bruises, while others suffered broken and fractured ribs. Prime Minister Mark Carney has condemned what he described as the abominable treatment of the flotilla activists. Naira Ahmed, The Canadian Press.
3: India's Commerce and Industry Minister and a delegation of more than 100 senior business representatives will be in Canada this week. Piyush Goyal is expected to meet with Prime Minister Mark Carney and Foreign Affairs Minister Anita Anand, as well as CEOs of leading companies, startups, and pension funds. He is set to meet with Canada's Minister of International Trade, Maninder Sidhu, this morning in Ottawa. Earlier this month, Sidhu said Indian Prime Minister Narendra Modi would not be traveling with a delegation. A new study is out saying that 47% of people believe Canada is heading in the right direction. Abacus data suggests 76% of Canadians see the rest of the world as moving in the wrong direction. That figure increases to 80% when the question is about the United States. Pollster David Coletto says this is reflected by respondents saying they see Canada as a stabilizing force in a turbulent world. In sports, the Montreal Canadiens are aiming to take a 2-1 series lead in the NHL's best-of-seven Eastern Conference final tonight when they host Carolina. Montreal opened the series on the road with a split, winning 6-2 on Thursday and losing 3-2 in overtime on Saturday. Meantime, the President's Trophy-winning Colorado Avalanche are on the ropes after losing 5-3 to Vegas last night, despite having a 3-0 lead after the opening period. The AM 800 News poll question, do you believe Canada is headed in the right direction? Let us know at am800cklw.com. On Friday, we asked if you think Albertans will vote to start the legal process process toward a binding separation referendum. Of more than 1,500 responses, 62% say no. AM 800 News Time is 7:05. 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
15: Canada's main stock index finished last week on a high note. Toronto's S&P TSX on Friday gained 61 points, closing at 34,471. In New York, the Dow jumped by 294 points and the Nasdaq inched up by 50. In Tokyo this morning, the Nikkei soared by 1,800 points. Markets in Hong Kong, however, are closed today for a holiday. Our dollar is trading this morning at 72.37 U.S. MPs are back in the House of Commons today before summer break. Conservative leader Pierre Poilievre says he plans to push for a debate on how the government handles First Nations land claims. A budget bill and new police mail search powers are also on the agenda. Prime Minister Mark Carney heads to New York City this week. The trip is in hopes of attracting more business investment to Canada. It comes ahead of the upcoming CUSMA review. And Western premiers will convene in Kananaskis, Alberta. The two-day conference comes as Alberta flirts with a referendum on quitting Canada. From the Canadian Press Business Desk, I'm Aaron Sousa.
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23: Good morning, good morning. Happy Monday. 7:07 and weather this week. I mean,
0: you are so excited.
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0: Okay. Well, it looks rather pleasant out there so far. Somewhat cloudy, but the sun's going to arrive later on this morning. High of 25 or 77. Tonight, clear down to 11 or 52. And then tomorrow, sunny and 29 or 84. Last week of May. Where did you go?
23: I know. This is it.
0: June starts on the weekend. Next Monday, actually, is June 1st. That's crazy talk.
23: It is.
0: Next thing you know, it's going to be football. I can't wait, football.
23: Yeah, right.
0: Right now, it is 14.57 Fahrenheit.

0: AM 800 CTV Windsor. Good morning, everyone. Mike and Meg, and we're here till 9 o'clock for your listening and viewing pleasure.
1: And this is our good friend Bruno Mars. I love this song. His first show in Toronto at Rogers Stadium that was supposed to happen on Saturday canceled because of rain. It was rescheduled to May 31st.
0: Oh, no.
1: What a bummer! Had tickets.
0: I assume they got the same type rain we got late last week, and that we had some wind and a deluge.
1: Yeah, that Rogers Stadium, I don't know.
0: Why? What's wrong with it?
1: It just seems like it's out in the middle of like a farm field. Transportation's a nightmare to get there, you know, and then of course, because it is a seasonal outdoor concert venue, then all this stuff is raining out. It's massive. 50,000 person capacity at Rogers Stadium. So then I'm hearing it's all bottleneck, people having a hard time getting in and out of it. It was designed to host these massive international music tours, but
0: not going well.
1: Why do they need that?
0: Why do you just play at Rogers Center? You already have a stadium.
2: Batten down the hatches,
0: right?
1: It's just so much bigger. This Rogers Stadium is so much, I think, larger. Yeah.
0: How much does it hold? Did you say 50,000? Well, what does Rogers Center hold? About 50, right?
1: Oh, and then they have to.
3: You compete with the Jays, right? You got the Jays there so many days.
0: Well, work around it.
1: I know, but there's a lot of money, obviously, in the whole music concert.
0: Who paid for this stadium?
1: No, the Toronto Blue Jays.
0: Blue Jays take, you know, 81 dates a year at Rogers Center.
1: I guess it varies on the type of event. The Blue Jays can fit, when it's fitted for the Blue Jays, it can fit somewhere between 39,000 to 41,000 with some minor variations. Concerts can fit between 10,000 and 55,000 people, depending on whether the stage is placed in the infield, outfield, or fully end stage.
0: Okay, how much for concerts?
1: It can go anywhere, fit between 10,000
0: and
1: 55,000.
0: Oh, okay.
1: Yeah, depending on what the artist decides to do. Yeah, relax. Anyways.
0: That's if they're not very popular, they didn't sell tickets, they put a drape up. So it doesn't, you'll see all the empty seats.
1: Maybe.
0: Oh, good times. Speaking of local businesses, we weren't, but this is the only segue I had at my disposal at this time. Sad news that this was posted on Facebook last night. Average Joe's Sports Bar over on the east end there on Lauzon, they're closing. Tomorrow's going to be their final day of operations at Average Joe's.
1: Wow. I feel like Average Joe's been around for a very long time.
0: Yeah, it used to be like a Knights of Columbus building, and then it's been Average Joe since then. And the statement says on Facebook, to say this is heartbreaking feels like an understatement for so many of you. Average Joe's was more than just a bar or a restaurant. It was your Friday night tradition, your wing night, your celebration spot, your post-game stop, live music venue, goes on and on.
1: Yeah, they said.
0: But unfortunately, they're closing.
1: They said the decision was not made lightly, and, you know, they said many of you stood by us through some incredibly difficult seasons, COVID, devastating fire, 45-day mandatory shutdown, construction surrounding the property that's expected to last another calendar year. And they said the behind-the-scenes challenges that often felt impossible to navigate, one of those realities has been an increasingly difficult operating environment, including struggles with our landlord relationship that made the future harder to sustain. So
0: they're having like, I don't know, one last special day, so it's tomorrow. It's the last day, 11 a.m. until 9. They're going to celebrate the memories and the friends everybody made at Average Joe's. So they love to see you out there tomorrow for their final day at Average Joe's over on Lauzon Road.
1: Okay.
0: So, you know, they had a good run. Sad to hear, you know, a local business closing. But, you know, 16 years is a nice run by all of them. So congratulations.
1: This was interesting. You know how, was it 2 weeks ago, back when you were here, we were talking about Dunkin' Donuts, and they said that they were going to expand majorly in Canada. Well, now Tim Hortons, they've just announced 80 new restaurants and renovations. Mm. They're opening 80 new restaurants, renovating 400 others this year. And this comes after, you know, plans by U.S. cafe giant Dunkin' to re-enter Canada. A little competition.
0: Yeah, it's a game on. Let's go.
1: Yeah, which is...
0: How many Tim Hortons do we need, though?
1: I know, like, where are you going to put these 80? There's one on every corner.
0: We're going to have, like, two next door to each other. If that one's busy, go to the other one?
1: I don't know.
0: Like, that's crazy. I don't know, but I guess they know what they're doing. They've done the research, and yada, yada, yada, we're going to build more.
1: Well, they do operate 4,000 Tim Horton restaurants across Canada. There's 4,000. They're owned, those 4,000 are owned by about 1,500 restaurant owners. So as they say, as far as the renovations, the company and restaurants would have better lighting, layouts, and design, making the spaces more welcoming and allowing staff to serve guests faster and more accurately.
0: Yeah, they make you renovate your store every number of years. And I would think, you know, well, that's, you know, I get that. But for franchise owners, that must just be, oh
1: absolutely.
0: I feel like we just renovated. Now we got to do it again.
1: I know. And sometimes I feel like new, modern, it's not always better. Like, imagine if we went back. Imagine if they actually did the renovations and made it look like a Tim Hortons in 1980. Wouldn't that be fun?
0: That would be fun.
1: And cool?
0: But there's a difference between you haven't renovated to we've renovated to a retro store. You know what I mean? Like, not everything feels all crusty and old. It feels new, but retro.
1: Yeah, I see what you're saying.
0: There's a difference between the two, right? Like, they finally redid the Burger King on Malden Road in LaSalle. Whopper Wednesday, delicious. That thing, I didn't want to eat in there because of the decor.
1: Oh, really?
0: Because of the, yeah.
1: Yeah.
0: And now it's all refreshed and new. And it's like, that thing had not been redone since 85 or something. Like, it was crazy. Like, they had a lot of aqua. There's a lot of aqua green and blue in there.
1: I know, but I feel like that's like the OG. Like, I don't know. I could go back to some of those, that kind of Tim Hortons, well, McDonald's, old school McDonald's. And Stevie was saying that Tim Hortons, they did old school merch a couple of years ago, like t-shirts and stuff like that.
0: Yeah, people love
1: and people loved it. They
0: nostalgia,
1: sold out.
0: Right? Like, I get that. But again, there's a difference between we haven't touched the place. Like, you want to see an example of that. Come on down here to 1640 and walk the halls here.
1: No. Hey.
0: Rosalie and Byron McGregor would recognize the wallpaper still. They probably picked it out.
1: We're a heritage site, Mike.
0: Oh.
1: We're a place, we're like a museum.
0: Right, yeah.
1: In a positive way. All right, there you go. More Tim Hortons.
0: Yeah, more Tim Hortons coming to a neighborhood near you. Where do we need one? Anybody say, like, oh my God, we do need one.
1: Like, where would we need one?
0: I don't know. But that's the reason I go to Tim Hortons a lot, because they are everywhere. I like McDonald's coffee actually a little bit better, but they're not as like on my routes as Tim Hortons is, so I just go to Tim Hortons'.
1: Yeah.
0: Right?
1: Okay.
0: Okay.
1: 716, we'll take a look at your traffic here. And we're not hearing about any issues on the road this morning. Give us a call if you see something. 519-792-2559. Dustin Coffin with your traffic.
4: Starting today, Dougal Avenue will have off and on lane closures north and south of Beale Street West. In addition, Beale's will be closed on either side of Dougal with no access permitted. That goes until Friday. Until Friday evening, Wyandotte Street East has lane restrictions from Olette to Windsor Avenue. That's for road and manhole repairs. The intersection of Erie Street West and Victoria Avenue closed to southbound traffic until around June 15th. And major storm sewer reconstruction continues in LaSalle on Front Road. Expect delays between Bouffard Road and Beaumier Avenue. You're asked to follow the posted detours. From the AM 800 Traffic Center, I'm Dustin Kaufman.
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0: Gas prices this morning here on AM 800 and CTV Windsor. We take a look, and Gas Price Wizard saying for tomorrow, we're going to see more 183.9 for regular, 202.9 for diesel. What are we seeing this morning? I know a lot of people are sending in reports for gas prices around Windsor, Essex this morning. And one of the reports we got, this was, what is today, the 25th? About 4 o'clock this morning, the Flying J over on Walker Road was at 171. The mobile station on Talbot, 170.9. So prices is a lot cheaper this morning than they could possibly be tomorrow. 718, our news poll is next. Which way we headed? Are we going in the right direction? We'll explain next on AM 800.
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0: Hey, it's Mike Kaycook from AM 800, and we're here with Paul Boyko, owner and optician at Visions of Canada. And Paul, it's been a while since we've talked to you. Are people still coming from all over North America to Visions of Canada?
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4: What was that?
0: That's right. There we go. We'll yell for you. Well, I got my megaphone back. We can do this, so anybody that is hard of hearing, before they go to the clinic, they can hear us. Right, Meg? I know you missed me. I know you missed me. I had some lady stop me at a store and said, yeah, Meg said this morning that she missed you, but she didn't miss you. I'm like, yeah, I get that.
3: That sums it up.
0: Cloudy today to start, and then it's going to clear up later this morning, 25 or 77. Tonight down to 11 or 52, and then tomorrow, sunshine, 29 or 84. Right now, cloudy and 14 or 57 Fahrenheit. 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
4: I missed you, Mike.
0: News poll. Thank you, Paul. Yeah, we Paul and I always have our morning confab in the news center when I walk in, and Paul's been here for 8 hours already, and we talk about usually the night in sports or what projects we're working on in our homes.
4: Yeah. Then we get around to news. Hey, what's happening? What do you got?
0: Nothing. Okay. Talk to you in a bit.
4: Yeah.
3: It is so different without you. Of course. No one could deny that, Mike.
0: You know, she doesn't say better. It's so much better when you're here.
3: Oh,
0: it's
3: different. No. Okay, I would correct myself. It's much better when you're here. Yeah. I mean that sincerely.
0: I just went fishing.
3: Yeah, you went fishing and hook, line, and sinker.
0: I got something.
3: Pumping his own tires.
0: That's right. Yep, absolutely. Okay, Paul McDonald now with our news poll.
4: Our news poll today, yeah, we got a new poll out from Abacus Data saying the number of Canadians who believe the country is heading in the right direction, highest it's been since 2017.
0: Wow.
4: The poll today says 47% of us believe Canada is headed in the right direction. 39% of us believe the country is on the wrong track. Meanwhile, the poll suggests that 76%, more than three-quarters of us, see the rest of the world as moving in the wrong direction. So we're asking you today, do you believe Canada is headed in the right direction? Let us know. AM800CKLW.com. Friday, we asked if Albertans will vote to start the legal process toward a binding separation referendum. As far as our listeners are concerned, more than 1,500, 62% say they will vote no this October to starting the process. So it will be over. 62%.
0: I'm surprised it's that low.
4: Yeah, so almost two-thirds, but yeah.
0: Mm.
4: Yeah. It'll be interesting.
0: The country of Alberta. Wow.
3: Yeah, like how would that all work?
0: It wouldn't go well.
3: I mean,
0: it's not going to happen.
4: It's
0: anyway.
4: It's the same kind of talk that went on for years with Quebec. Like,
0: yeah.
4: How does that work?
0: I don't think we're
4: they'll
0: worry
4: take
0: about
4: their
0: it.
4: CPP you know, money. Will they have the same? Will they have the same money system? Will they Canadian or will they start the Albertan coin or something like that?
0: Oh my God!
3: And I
4: there's so much to think about. It's not so easy to just say we're gone.
0: Yeah,
3: no,
4: see ya.
3: And they're landlocked, which is a complete disadvantage. You know, they like Alberta has a number of headquarters, right? For example, WestJet. Mm-hmm. You think WestJet is going to be like, yeah, let me keep my headquarters in this random, chaotic, unpredictable new country? Mm. I mean, there's so many things that they would have to think about, and that would be so hard to renegotiating trade, boundaries, pipelines. Like, it would just be such a mess.
0: Well, and they're asking for a lot right now from the federal government as far as the pipeline and getting them involved, and I think they should, and I think we're going in that direction. And then at the same time, putting this referendum on the ballot to leave, like, it's not a good look.
4: But at least the premier now, Danielle Smith, I mean, she was kind of courting both sides, right? Because, yeah. I mean, that separation group, if you will, got her elected.
3: Yep.
4: So, I mean, at least she's come clean to say, listen, I will be voting for Alberta to stay within a united Canada. So, I mean, at least she's been clear on that. And whatever the results are this October, she will follow them. I happen to think that there's a larger, a silent kind of majority that say, no, we're staying in Canada.
3: Yeah, we'll like
4: figure out what beefs we have with the federal government and work that out, because Carney seems to be wanting to work out issues with Alberta, but I don't think they're going anywhere.
0: Mm.
3: I know. It's like, if you hate Canada so much, you know, we're so lucky we have a very strong passport.
4: I don't know if they hate Canada so much as they hate the federal government. And what the Liberal government has done for 10 years. Under Trudeau, I mean, it was not very good.
3: No, no.
4: Under Mark Carney, it is better.
3: And, I mean, Mark Carney was elected fair and square by Canadians, right?
4: So, right. And I don't think there's an issue with that. I think it's the former Trudeau Liberal government that they had the biggest beef with.
0: Well, and I also think there is a lot of interference going from other sources in the United States, the right-wing movement, the MAGA movement that is influencing this as well. And paying money to some of these people in Alberta to try to get this going. All right, Paul's up next with news. When we come back, we're going to take a look at the forecast from the AM 800 Weather Center. It's going to be a beautiful week. I've never seen Meg so excited. And excited for tonight, Montreal. The atmosphere tonight is going to be off the charts, I think, for Game 3 in Montreal. Mm-hmm. Just a whole different feel. I have chills right now thinking about watching the anthem tonight. We'll get to that next on AM 800.
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4: Fourteen degrees in Windsor, Essex, a clearing sky later this morning, a high today of 25, 77 Fahrenheit. I'm Paul McDonald, AM 800 News. This report is brought to you by Guaranteed A-Fine Furniture, Tecumseh Road at Paulette in Windsor, and gfurniture.ca. Coming up, Amherstburg's deputy mayor and a councillor cleared of a conflict of interest complaint, and police issue scores of tickets in a traffic crackdown. But first, a new parade route is being proposed for the LaSalle Strawberry Festival. Council will discuss a report from administration when it meets tomorrow night. Mayor Crystal Melosh says the route is changing this year because of construction along Front Road. She says administration is looking for closures on Laurier Parkway at Malden Road and Disputed Road.
11: Now, what does attendance look like in a scenario like this? Does it make sense to continue with the parade? If it does, you know, is this route the best route? And I know this has been with administration and police, and everyone's had eyes on it to decide what made most sense. So I believe that's what they've presented to us. It's just whether or not we approve and move forward with it this year, and if not, what other options are there?
4: Administration is also suggesting closing Mike Raymond Drive from 8th to the 14th for festival setup, pedestrian movement, and parking access to the Vollmer Complex. Amherstburg's deputy mayor and a councillor have been cleared of a conflict of interest complaint. The complaint against Chris Gibb and Lyndon Crane centered around a $500 sponsorship by the town for the Chamber of Commerce Business Excellence Awards and a discussion by council. While their businesses and employers are chamber members, the town's integrity commissioner determined neither had a direct or indirect financial interest. Councillor Lyndon Crane.
7: The town did not receive an award, was not eligible to receive an award. We've been sponsoring it for many years. Both mine and the deputy mayor's businesses or the companies we work for were not nominated.
4: The complaint is now closed with no further report going to council. Officers with the Windsor Police Traffic Enforcement Unit issuing nearly 300 tickets over a busy five-day stretch last week. A driver was charged with stunt driving after being clocked doing 95 kilometers an hour in a 50 zone. Officers also issued a dozen summonses for driving without insurance and driving while suspended. Six drivers were cited for not having children properly secured in their vehicle. AM 800 News, time is 7:33. A clearing sky this morning, a high today of 25. A new poll has found 47% of Canadians believe the country is headed in the right direction. That's the highest percentage since 2017. The poll from Abacus Data found 39% of the more than 1,900 people surveyed this month say the country is on the wrong track. The survey also suggests a majority of Canadians see the rest of the world as moving in the wrong direction. A campaign event was held over the weekend in an effort to stop Alberta from leaving Canada. Former Alberta Deputy Premier Thomas Lukaszczyk launched the Forever Canadian in Edmonton. He says the campaign will include door knocking, lawn signs stamped with the Canadian flag, and fact-checked information for Albertans on how important voter turnout is and how to sign up in the referendum.
12: Every generation has some kind of a call to action. This is our generation's call to action. Come out and vote and show how proud you are being Canadian. If you want to pick up a t-shirt that shows that you're forever Canadian, if you want to have a lawn sign, remind everybody that you're not ashamed of being Canadian, but you're proud of being Canadian in Alberta.
4: Lukaszczyk also said he is open to working with Conservative leader Pierre Poilievre, who said this past week all Conservative MPs will press for Alberta to vote to stay in Canada. In sports, Colorado Avalanche fans are hitting the panic button this morning. The President's Cup winners blew a 3-0 first period lead and lost 5-3 in Vegas last night and now trail the Golden Knights 3-0 in the Western Conference Final. Tonight, Montreal is at home to Carolina with the Eastern Final tied at a game each. The AM 800 News poll question, do you believe Canada is headed in the right direction? Let us know at am800cklw.com. On Friday, we asked if you think Albertans will vote to start the legal process toward a binding separation referendum. Of more than 1,500 responses, 62% say no. AM 800 News, time is 7:35. We get a check of business now brought to you by Supreme Restoration Services. One team, one call. Prime Minister Mark Carney is going to New York City on Wednesday and Thursday this week to meet with business leaders and try to court more investment, a running theme of his time in office.
13: The Prime Minister's office made the announcement just one day before Parliament reconvenes. It says Carney will meet with unspecified CEOs, entrepreneurs, business leaders, and money managers to pitch Canada as an investment destination. This comes just weeks before the Canada-US-Mexico Agreement on Free Trade enters its mandatory review period in the midst of U.S. tariffs triggering a trade war with Canada. Carney is also expected to focus on the country's new economic strategy when he addresses the Economic Club of New York on Thursday. Brenda Molina Navidad, The Canadian Press.
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1: 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Good morning. Thank you for watching on CTV Windsor, and thanks for tuning in on AM 800 and the iHeartRadio app. It's Mike and Meg, and let's get to the forecast now from the AM 800 Weather Center, and it looks like it's going to be a Meg-approved day. 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
2: All right, weather forecast for today, high of 25 or 77. Cloudy start to the day, and then that's clearing. Lots of sun for the rest of the day. Tonight, low of 11 or 52. And then tomorrow, high of 29 or 84. They're calling for lots of sun tomorrow. Wednesday, high of 28 or 82. And honestly, it looks beautiful the rest of the week into Thursday, Friday, and the weekend. The current temperature right now, it is 14 or 57 Fahrenheit.

0: Can I say how addicted I am to this song?
1: You like this one?
0: Yes! It's been like almost become the theme song for the Montreal Canadiens playoff run or when they get a goal that this plays.
1: Stevie, what's the story behind this?
2: It used to be like a French program that would air before Hockey Night in Canada back like 70s and 80s. And this guy's become a professional voice actor and all that, but that's his rendition of this French folktale.
1: Hmm. Love it.
0: I know. And I made it into a drop now, too. So, anytime Montreal scores, you should just hear this in your head.
1: Okay. Very nice. Yeah, Montreal. Back at home for Game 3 tonight.
0: The atmosphere is going to be awesome. I mean, we know Canadian fans, like, when you think about the great fan bases and environments in all of sports, isn't Montreal right there?
1: Yeah.
0: Like just the crowd is just electric. Like, this means everything to them.
1: Absolutely.
0: And I think it's only fair they win. Like, who Carolina cares about the Stanley Cup?
1: Yeah, I agree. I know.
0: Yes, we won. We, you know, their fans are there. They show up, whatever. When's college football? When's Clemson play? You know what I mean? Like,
1: yeah, I know what you mean.
0: But this is everything. Like, the Montreal Canadiens deserve to go to the finals.
1: Yeah. Series tied 1-1. It'll be a good game.
0: Yeah, it's too bad they couldn't.
1: Still lots of series, though, right?
0: Well, that's it.
1: Like, it's okay.
0: You know, you got your split on the road. That's all you really want. It would have been nice to be up 2-0 going back. And but you know what? The atmosphere tonight is going to be electric. You know, everybody's got to tune in. Even if you're not a hockey fan to watch this, I think it's an event.
1: Well, as a Canadian, I feel like you almost have to tune in now.
0: Right.
1: You know?
0: Right. So, yeah, okay. So we'll get that tonight. And, yeah, you might see this and hear this all over social media.
1: When do you play, like, that drop? Like, what do you see in your head?
0: I see it on Twitter, mostly.
1: No, but, like, when you're going to play that drop on the show.
0: Oh.
1: In what capacity?
0: I don't know. When something, maybe somebody wins.
1: Okay.
0: A prize, you know.
1: Sure,
0: yeah. We can play that.
1: All right, very nice.
0: Yeah. There's lots of ways we can use that. And this too.
3: Meow, meow, meow, meow.
0: You know.
1: Ken here saying I'm a huge Toronto Maple Leafs fan and I just bought a Montreal jersey.
0: Oh, nice.
1: Ooh.
0: Yeah. Wow.
1: Well, yeah, and you know, the bandwagon fans are coming up, but I feel like, why not?
0: I don't think you can do that. You can't, I don't know. You're a so-called huge Leafs fan. I can understand, yeah, it'd be nice to Montreal to win, but going in all in on a jersey?
1: Hey, that's what Ken's deal is right now.
0: Okay.
1: Yeah. Yep.
0: I don't know. That seems like cheating on your wife kind of thing. That's
1: you just don't do it.
0: I'm not buying that.
1: Okay.
0: I'm hearing this in my head. Yeah.
1: Okay. I get it.
0: Okay, the other sports story, by the way, just that sad news last week about Kyle Busch, the race car driver, and he received a tribute in the middle of the Indy 500 yesterday with the crowd falling silent out of respect for him during lap 18. They did this yesterday at the Indy 500, one of the more famous races, and... yeah, just so sad.
1: Yeah, he passed away Thursday after a bout of severe pneumonia that progressed into sepsis. That's what was, according to his family.
0: Only 41 years old.
1: 41, I know. So heartbreaking.
0: Oh, just so sad. And apparently, even at the Indy, though, they had the moment of silence, and they asked for a doctor even during his last race. This was coming up. Like, he was...
1: He knew he was obviously not feeling well.
0: Yeah, something was going on, and here's what took place.
4: Kyle Busch has been suffering from a sinus cold all week. Lost 5 spots on that pit stop. He has asked to have medical attention available after the race.
5: And can somebody try to find Bill Heisel? Doctor guy, tell him I need him after the race, please.
6: Hey, do you want Mr. Bill at your car and at your bus after the race?
5: Bus, I'm gonna need a shot. Copy. He'll be at your bus.
0: Wow, very sad. Very sad, and he was supposed to drive in the Coca-Cola 600 yesterday, and the entire race world early reeling from
1: well, yeah,
0: the shock of somebody so young and so popular passing away.
1: Yeah, he'd been battling a kind of a lingering sinus cold, and then Wednesday, while training in a racing simulator in Concord, North Carolina, he became unresponsive, experienced shortness of breath, prompting a 911 call, rushed to the hospital, and despite hospitalization, his condition rapidly deteriorated. Oh, 41. So heartbreaking.
0: Very sad. All right, 744, and let's find out what's happening on the roads now. As we check AM 800 traffic, and it looks like we're doing so far so good, and no tie-ups to report, no backups. We do have construction. Here's Dustin Kaufman.
3: Westbound Riverside Drive East will be closed from Devonshire to Glengarry for milling and paving work. Eastbound Riverside will be reduced to one lane. Follow the posted detour until Friday. Starting today, Dougal Avenue will have off-and-on lane closures north and south of Beale Street West. In addition, Beale's will be closed on either side of Dougal with no access permitted. That also goes until Friday. County Road 42 between Lesperance and County Road 43 will be reduced to one lane with flag persons on site. Delays expected. County Road 42 will be open to two lanes at night. Construction on this portion of the road is expected to last until late September. Back in the city, University Avenue closed to traffic between Crawford and Bruce. That work is ongoing until the end of the summer. From the AM 800 Traffic Center, I'm Dustin Kaufman.
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1: Happy Monday, everyone. Mike K. Cook and Meg Roberts with you here until 10 o'clock this morning. The all-new 6 till 10 show here on AM 800 and CTV Windsor. 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
2: All right, weather forecast for today, high at 25 or 77.
1: You're so excited.
2: I am. Honestly, I'm just beaming with this week. It's going to be so nice. A little bit cloudy this morning, clearing, and then lots of sun for the rest of the day. 25 or 77 tonight, low of 11 or 52 tomorrow, high at 29 or 84. They're calm for lots of sun. Look out, pool. Wednesday, high of 28 or 82, and yeah, even the rest of the week, into the weekend, looking
1: is
2: nice.
1: Is the pool open, clean, ready to jump in?
2: Yeah, we're still working on the clean part, but I would jump in. I would jump in without it being, you know, exactly perfect, depending on the weather temperature. Current temp right now is 14 or 57.
3: 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I said it's a birthday to you.
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5: 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Thanks, man.
1: All right, before the birthdays, one of our texters, and you can text us anytime, 519-792-2559, telling us that lights are flashing at Wyandotte and Droulard and Wyandotte and Strabane, and fire trucks just went by. So we'll try to find out what exactly is happening there. Again, that's Wyandotte and Droulard and Wyandotte and Strabane. 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We got some belated ones. Tyler Smith turned 32 yesterday. We have Onsika Quimby turning 25. And Meg just graduated from the University of Windsor's Teachers College.
2: Oh, way to go.
1: Way to go, indeed, Miss Quimby. Good job. And our good friend of the program, the host of the Locked On Lions podcast, Matthew Derry, celebrated his birthday.
2: Ooh.
1: Yesterday.
2: Ooh, I wonder what he got up to.
1: I don't know.
2: Very exciting.
1: Probably did a podcast.
2: Yeah.
1: Well, how else do you celebrate? So happy birthday to Matthew.
2: I want to shout out one belated birthday to good friend of ours, Cameron Bastine, Cameron Wood. I hope you had a great weekend. And celebrating today, Kevin Clausen, K-Train, the beating heart of Colchester North.
1: The K-Train, eh?
2: Yeah, I hope it's all sunshine and rainbows from your class today, Mr. Clausen. Great guy. Happy birthday to Dennis Holmes. Happy 79th birthday to Chris Soulier. Rob Raymond is 43 today. Happy 30th to Allie Renault Fawcett. Happy birthday to John Cloutier. Happy 61st birthday to David Woodman.
1: Okay, we had one from last week on May 22nd. Charlie Mifsud and Zayton Malta celebrated their birthdays as well. So happy birthday to them. Anniversaries, good friends of ours.
2: You've got the birthdays from today.
1: Oh, I didn't do those.
2: Yeah,
1: Oh, right. Former Mayor Eddie Francis celebrating his birthday. We have Kevin Mutterback, 49, Troy Ringrose, and Justin Latham, the barefoot musician.

0: is turning 40.
1: Yeah. Mark and Jen Stomp, they've got an anniversary today. Happy anniversary to Mark and Jen Stomp. Happy 14th, celebrating 14 years. Adam and Jody Compo. Happy 52nd anniversary to John and Judy Romeo and Lori and Alan Smith, 41 years. So happy anniversary to all of you. There we go.
0: We good?
1: Yeah. That was a mouthful this morning.
0: That was. Why did it seem like it was so confusing today?
1: I think just because you're getting back in the swing of things.
0: True. And it's 1,000 degrees in here. That doesn't help. I'm cranky already.
1: It's like 77.
0: I've only been back to work for like 1 hour and 52 minutes, and I'm ready to go on vacation again.
1: Okay, well, this is some good news here. We have a local student, a 14-year-old Windsor student, and he is at the illustrious Scripps National Spelling Bee in Washington, D.C.
0: That's like the Super Bowl of spelling bees.
1: Like, you are a somebody if you can go and spell at the Scripps Spelling Bee in Washington, D.C. And anyways, the preliminaries happen tomorrow. And if he advances, the quarterfinals are on Wednesday. He won the local Scripps Spelling Bee that's put on by the WFCU. And holy can this kid spell. Oh my gosh. Isaac Brogan, so talented. And he actually kind of like types out the word on his leg while he's thinking about it.
0: Oh, I didn't know you could do that. That's a solid idea.
1: So we're all rooting for Isaac Brogan, and hopefully he does well.
0: Getting there, and we'll see how he does over the next couple of days. That gets underway tomorrow, so we'll watch that. And big times on Friday. We're going to be back on the road again. Our second stop for our spring edition of Mike and Meg's Breakfast Tour is happening this Friday at La Marina by Eddie's. So we were, where were we last time by Eddie's? Over on Les Bronx,
1: yeah,
0: right?
2: Tabbouleh
0: by Eddie's. We're going to be at La Marina by Eddie's. First 200 listeners to stop by, get a free Mike and Meg breakfast special. And right now, you can win an extra $50 gift card to La Marina by Eddie's by going to our website. And Meg, the key word is
1: Marina. Marina. Okay. Like, I pulled up to the marina in my boat. Marina.
0: I like it.
1: This La Marina by Eddie's is on University Avenue West, kind of by the university there. And I've been checking out their Instagram page.
0: Yeah. Delicious.
1: Their stuff looks good.
0: Yeah, you're down, eh?
1: It looks really nice. Yeah, they've got, you know, fresh seafood and a number of
3: delicious.
1: Real delicious.
0: Okay, so we'll be there Friday. Hopefully everybody can stop by and say hi.
1: Oh, that would be so lovely.
0: Yeah, good times. Good times will be had by all. So we'll do that, and you can check out our newly refreshed website, am800cklw.com. 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Again, one traffic note coming in. Lights flashing, Wyandotte and Droulard, and Wyandotte and Strabane. So we're trying to get more information on that right now to see what was what's happening there, and hopefully that's nothing too serious and it gets cleared up. But if you do come across the flashing lights, treat it as a four-way stop.
1: The other thing that people should know about, especially if you have young kids here, the Windsor Police, they're holding a free car seat inspection clinic. And, you know, if you're somebody who's like, oh, I don't know, you know, if my car seat is up to date, if it's safe for my kid, officers will be at the Safety Village this Thursday from 9 a.m. to 2 p.m. for the clinic. And you can get some help with inspections, installations, make sure that your child is the safest possible in the car. So here are some tips on how to prepare if you are attending. Bring your car seat unboxed and the manual. Know your vehicle's make and model. Know your car seat's brand and model. And know your child's height and weight. But if you're a parent out there that's kind of nervous about something like that, great opportunity. Just go, and it's completely free.
0: I love that. That's great. Keep everybody safe. And sometimes, like, you think you did it right. Right? You think you got the right product, you got it installed right, and there's always one little thing maybe that's missing, especially if you've never had one before.
1: Yeah.
0: So it's a good idea, you know, just to do this and get it taken care of, and then you don't have to worry about it again.
1: And I can imagine as a new parent, like, I'd be so paranoid about all these things. So you at least to have professionals
0: Wait until Meg and Tyler have kids, eh? Like, you talk about paranoid Sally now.
1: I know. I worry about that. I'm going to be paranoid Sally times 1,000. Right. father's going to be like, take a load off, girl.
0: <That's gonna
1: laughs>
0: he
1: be already says that to me.
0: It'll be a whole new bit on the show. That's what I'm looking forward to. Yeah.
1: Maybe I'll chill out. Like, maybe, honestly, like, it'll be so big, like, having it'll put everything into perspective, and maybe I'll just be like, oh, you know, you just gotta live life.
0: Okay.
1: And don't worry about nothing.
0: I don't think so. I think it's gonna be Paranoid Sally to the max. Edwin Utilities reporting this morning that there is a power outage in the Forge City area, and that's under investigation right now. So if you're on the east side in Forge City, we've heard about Wyandotte and Strabane, Wyandotte and Droulard with power outages. Edwin is aware, and they are looking into it. We got news coming up next, doing 95 and a 50. Oh, no, no, don't do that. News up next on AM 800.
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14: It's 8 o'clock.
15: -14 degrees in Windsor Essex, a clearing sky later this morning. Warmer today with a high of 25, 77 Fahrenheit. I'm Paul McDonald, AM 800 News. This report is brought to you by Provincial Chrysler, the city's only full-line Stellantis dealer, 1001 Provincial Road, Windsor. Coming up, conflict of interest complaint dismissed against Amherstburg's deputy mayor and a councillor, and optimism on the rise in Canada. But first, a busy week for the Windsor Police Traffic Enforcement Unit. As AM 800's Dustin Kaufman reports, there were 270 tickets issued over 5 days.
16: Between Monday and Friday last week, officers issued one stunt driving charge after a driver was clocked going 95 kilometers in a 50 zone. There were also 12 court summons for driving without insurance and driving while suspended, along with 6 tickets for children not being properly secured in vehicles. Police reminding motorists to follow the rules of the road to help keep our streets safe. Dustin Kaufman, AM 800 News.
15: A conflict of interest complaint against Amherstburg's deputy mayor and a councillor has been dismissed after an investigation by the town's integrity commissioner. At issue was a $500 sponsorship by the town for the Chamber of Commerce Business Excellence Awards. The commissioner determined that while the businesses and employers for Chris Gibb and Lyndon Crane are chamber members, neither had a direct or indirect financial interest. But Crane says there's a cost tied to the commissioner's work.
17: From speaking with the integrity commissioner, it was close to $1,000 for this to have taken place. So the costs add up, right? So the more and more complaints that go in, some, in my opinion, this is frivolous in nature, has no merit. It's wasting resources in a sense, right?
15: The complaint is now closed with no further report going to council. On the agenda at LaSalle Council tomorrow night, road closures for this year's Strawberry Festival and Parade. Mayor Crystal Meloche says the route is changing this year due to construction on Front Road.
5: They are proposing a route that kind of more focuses on the Volmer Complex area, going down Laurier, like Raymond Drive, and kind of in that back area.
15: Closures will be needed along Laurier Parkway at Malden Road and Disputed Road for the parade June 13th from 9:30 until 11 a.m. Mike Raymond Drive would also be fully closed from June 8th to the 14th to support festival setup, pedestrian movement, and parking access at the Volmer. AMA Hedberg News Time is 8:03. A clearing sky later this morning, a high today of 25. A new poll finds the number of Canadians who believe the country is heading in the right direction has hit its highest percentage since 2017.
14: The poll from Abacus Data says 47% of the more than 1,900 people surveyed this month believe Canada is heading in the right direction. 39% say the country is on the wrong track. The poll also suggests 76% of Canadians see the rest of the world as moving in the wrong direction. One pollster says this is reflected by respondents saying they see Canada as a stabilizing force in a turbulent world. Brenda Molina Navidad, The Canadian Press.
15: India's Commerce Minister is traveling to Canada this week for what officials call the largest ever Indian business delegation to another country. The delegation includes more than 100 business leaders and aims to advance trade and investment talks between Canada and India. Piyush Goyal is set to meet Trade Minister Maninder Sidhu, Prime Minister Mark Carney, and Foreign Affairs Minister Anita Anand. The visit comes as both countries work to revive long-stalled trade negotiations and target doubling bilateral trade to $70 billion by 2030. A campaign event was held over the weekend in an effort to stop Alberta from leaving Canada. Former Alberta Deputy Premier Thomas Lukaszczyk launched the Forever Canadian in Edmonton. He says along with hundreds of volunteers, he'll be zigzagging from the province's north to the south in his Unity bus, encouraging Albertans to vote for staying in Canada in an October referendum.
18: They will be door knocking, they will be dropping off lawn signs, they will be at all major events throughout this entire summer and fall, and I will be riding in this bus from town to town, from campground to campground, just reminding people that they have to sign up and they have to vote.
15: Lukaszczyk said the campaign goal is to obtain a clear majority. In sports, the Vegas Golden Knights erased a 3-0 deficit and beat the Colorado Avalanche 5-3 last night and now lead the Western Conference final 3-0. Tonight, Montreal is at home to Carolina for game 3 of the Eastern final. That series deadlocked at 1. The AMA 100 News poll question, do you believe Canada is headed in the right direction? Let us know at AM800CKLW.com. On Friday, we asked if you think Albertans will vote to start the legal process toward a binding separation referendum. Of more than 1,500 responses, 62% say no. AM 800 News Time is coming up on 8:06. Let's get an update on the markets now, brought to you by Gus Revenberg Kia, a member of the Revenberg Automotive family, Tecumseh Road East at Forest Glade Drive.
19: Canada's main stock index finished last week on a high note. Toronto's S&P TSX on Friday gained 61 points, closing at 34,471. In New York, the Dow jumped by 294 points and the Nasdaq inched up by 50. In Tokyo this morning, the Nikkei soared by 1,800 points. Markets in Hong Kong, however, are closed today for a holiday. Our dollar is trading this morning at 72.37 U.S. MPs are back in the House of Commons today before summer break. Conservative leader Pierre Poilievre says he plans to push for a debate on how the government handles First Nations land claims. A budget bill and new police mail search powers are also on the agenda. Prime Minister Mark Carney heads to New York City this week. The trip is in hopes of attracting more business investment to Canada. It comes ahead of the upcoming CUSMA review, and Western premiers will convene in Kananaskis, Alberta. The two-day conference comes as Alberta flirts with a referendum on quitting Canada. From the Canadian Press Business Desk, I'm Aaron Sousa.
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0: 8. You're listening to Mornings with Mike and Meg. The gang is all here. Back in action, that Mike.
1: Isn't it exciting?
0: Oh, I'm
1: excited. 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
1: All right, so we are going to see the sunshine as the morning goes on. It looks like we still have a lot of clouds out there. But warm, sunny later this morning and a high of 25 or 77. Tonight down to 11 or 52. And then tomorrow, sunny and 29 or 84. Very summer-like. And believe it or not, this is the last week of May.
0: How is that possible?
1: Right?
0: How is that possible?
1: I can't believe, like, I thought we just started May. Wow. So it's almost done. Right now, it's 14:57.

0: It is time to talk to Windsor Police Chief Jason Crowley, who is joining us this morning after a really busy and tough week, I think, for first responders and Windsor Police. We heard this morning and over the weekend how there was a fatal shooting that was involving an officer, and that is under investigation now. There was an attempted murder charge on Dougal Avenue last Wednesday. There was the week-long traffic enforcement blitz. There was a number of fires. Like, it just seems like some weeks, and, you know, everybody has this at their jobs, but when life and death and safety play into it, but it's a whole new thing for first responders. And we want to talk to the chief about that and what is available and how do officers go through that kind of thing. Chief Crowley, good morning. So, yeah, a really busy week for you guys. How's everybody holding up?
1: Good morning, Mike. Good morning, Meg. I think people are holding up really well. Our officers are doing well. The members, the membership, you know, this is part of what we do, and it all involves that public safety aspect. And our membership is holding up really well right now. Thanks.
2: You know, sometimes does it feel like that? You know, that you've got waves, maybe of not so chaotic, and then you go into weeks where it's like, oh my gosh, you know, just one thing after the other.
1: Yeah, absolutely, Meg. That's exactly the way it happens. You know, like, we can go about our daily business for days, for weeks sometimes, and then you get a barrage of really high-end police calls, high-end critical incidents, and that's where we're at right now with the last week or so.
0: Windsor Police Chief Jason Crowley with us here on AM 800. So what services are available for first responders and specifically for Windsor Police when they deal with different crimes or a busy week like this? Like, I would imagine some departments, when you're dealing with violence of some sort or abuse, you know, it's got to be really tough mentally.
1: It's difficult. We've all gone to those kind of calls. We've all been involved in these kind of things. So the evolution of wellness and policing and first responders in general has grown over my career from the point of not even talking about it. And we saw how it affected people by literally going back to work the next day and a couple times having to go through it again the next day or the next couple days. So that's really been a detrimental effect on first responders, to the point of now where services have wellness units, and there's a million things that we do that we try and offer, and we're always looking for new things because this evolution of wellness and first response is changing by the day. So we have everything from anonymous apps. Our members can go on and have right access to services right from their phone, to a reintegration program after a critical incident, like we saw last week, where they must see a psychologist. They must go through a reintegration process to from listening to the radio again, hearing the dispatcher on the radio, firing their firearms again, going through a course of fires. That whole wellness piece of the psychology. There's also an app that we use, or a program we use over in our professional standards, where that tracks every member that calls they go to and say, okay, you know, so-and-so has been gone to two or three critical incidents in the last month or two. We're going to check in on them. And then we can't forget about our professional civilians either, our dispatchers, our information service people, that they see pictures, they see videos. Our dispatchers are hearing these calls on phones go down at that moment. So all these things we are looking to put in place for our members. And then to the very far side of it, we bring in therapy dogs once in a while. We have yoga on our lunch hours that we provide for our members. We try and really encourage that work-life balance.
2: Yeah. You know, Jason, I know that you really cannot at this point talk about that fatal officer-involved shooting at Roseville Garden Drive. This is in the SIU's hands now. Is there any comments that you can make to the public or your members in a time after this?
1: Well, the only thing I'll say about that, and like, you're right, Meg, I can't speak of it. It is the SIU investigation, but I can assure the community that our members are nothing changes. We are well prepared to provide the service that we provide, and look out for public safety, and that's what we're prepared to do. That, so there's no worry from the community. We're there for them.
2: Absolutely. One other question I had. This was a story that just came out in the CBC earlier this morning. Very, very interesting. For the first time under new legislation, the Windsor Police Service says it has suspended one of its officers without pay. And this individual was arrested and charged by the OPP on April 7th with breach of trust. And I'm just wondering what went into that decision or how that kind of played out.
1: Well, again, there's not a lot I'm going to be able to say about this, but what I can say is suspension under the new legislation without pay is something new, and it's kind of uncharted ground for the province right now. But it's held for the most serious, allegations. So, we can't just do it on a whim. We have to look at the entire. Totality of a situation. We have to consult with the Crown. We have to basically apply for suspension without pay. So it's not just something we can do automatically. It's something that's taken very seriously, and we work with our association on it, and trying to explain exactly where we're at with it. But it involves the basic. It involves the seriousness of the allegations. So that's where we're at.
2: Because this has been kind of a criticism, or something that has been kind of talked about, is this concept of suspended with pay or without pay. I mean, that's something that I feel like conversations have been happening around that for a little while.
1: Of course, yeah, no, absolutely. And this is something new, like I said, under the recent legislation, our Police Act. For years it was only basically available to suspend with pay unless certain circumstances like, incarceration and things were involved in a criminal offense. Now it's not that, it's changed. So, the legislation is still made to protect officers and protect members that, face, sometimes, vexatious complaints and things like that. But when it's something that is very serious, and that's why the process is in place now to consult with the Crown and to really have to have a good look at it. And then, the member also has an ability to appeal it and things like that. So it's a very new process for first response and for policing. So we're just, we're working very slowly with it.
2: Yeah.
0: Interesting. Windsor Police Chief Jason Crowley. One more topic we just wanted to get in very quickly. The 94th annual meeting and convention for the Police Association of Ontario starts tomorrow, and it's right here in Windsor over at Caesars Windsor for the entire week, Tuesday to Friday. What happens there? Are you involved in that as well?
1: We are a little bit. We're excited for this. I mean, the Police Association of Ontario came into town a couple years ago and held their conference here, and it worked out so well. They wanted to come back, and we support it. We're thrilled to work with them. I mean, the things that go on there, they're advocating for membership, and they're advocating for people across this province. And just like any conference, there's all kinds of great education and workshops that go on. And we do, we will go over there, and we will, mingle and have a part in their conference. I believe there'll be lots of dignitaries there from the ministry on to throughout the province with the association members and things. So it's their conference, but we certainly are happy to be a part of it, and we're thrilled that it's here.
2: I can't imagine how different the first annual meeting was 94 years ago to the meeting now.
0: Yeah.
2: Like the topic.
0: What kind of horse is you using?
1: Yeah. That's right. Yeah, the corduroy roads were hard to get around in that time.
2: All right. Well, thank you so much, Jason. That is Jason Crowley, Windsor's police chief, calling us this morning, talking about a number of different things. It is 8:18. Let's take a look at your traffic. And your traffic brought to you by
0: Ford, and it's a big deal event. 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So we're getting reports those lights are back on now. Wyandotte and Droulard, Wyandotte and Strabane. We had a power outage in that area affecting lights, so it looks like things are back online. Dustin Kaufman, what else do we have?
3: Starting today, Dougal Avenue will have off and on lane closures north and south of Beale Street West. In addition, Beale's will be closed on either side of Dougal with no access permitted. That goes until Friday. Until Friday evening, Wyandotte Street East has lane restrictions from Olette to Windsor Avenue. That's for road and manhole repairs. The intersection of Erie Street West and Victoria Avenue closed to southbound traffic until around June 15th. And major storm sewer reconstruction continues in LaSalle on Front Road. Expect delays between Bouffard Road and Beaumier Avenue. You're asked to follow the posted detours. From the AM 800 Traffic Center, I'm Dustin Kaufman.
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2: All right, gas prices. I'm just taking a look at what's been reported this morning. We're getting in at like 6:30, 171.9, the SO, that is at 4040 County Road 46. The Shell on Tecumseh Road East reporting earlier this morning, 170.9. SO on University Avenue West. Oh, that was last night. That's probably not as accurate. The Canadian Tire, Tecumseh Road East, 172.6. So it looks like those gas prices kind of a little bit lower than they have been, but the Gas Wizard is expecting those prices to go up tomorrow to 183.9. So if you need gas, today's probably the day to do it. Coming up next, Paul is in. We're going to get you that beautiful weather forecast that is up next.
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2: 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I go to Two Waves, and so does Mike's mom, Carol, the General, General Schultz,
0: oh my
2: and
0: God.
2: My sister all go to Two Waves.
0: My mom's been going there for years.
2: Yes, I bumped into her. Her nails, last time I saw her, she had this really nice pink color. 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
0: out. I noticed that myself.
2: Yeah.
0: Yeah, I complimented her on it.
2: 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So check them out today. Two Waves. 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
0: All right, so today we're starting off with clouds. It's going to start to clear up, though, later on this morning, and a high of 25 today, or 77. Tonight down to 11, or 52, and then sunny on Tuesday, and warmer, 29 or 84, normal highs 23. Again, lights were flashing at Wyandotte, Droulard, and Strabane. It looks like those are back on now, so good news there. Right now it's cloudy and 15 or 59 Fahrenheit.

0: I was off, and we were talking about this earlier this morning. Paul McDonald joining us now, and I was renovating my lawn. I was pulling out all the quack grass that I have because you can't really kill the stuff, so I'm trying to pull it out and reseed. And pulling out a full weed, getting the entire thing out, root and all, is one of those simple but satisfying feelings in life.
1: I'm with you. Like, I've had for probably now 15 or 16 years the Weed Hound.
0: Okay? Oh, yes.
1: It's a device. You put it on the dandelion, step on it, twist it, pull it out.
0: I have one myself.
1: When the whole root comes out, there is a sense of satisfaction. There was one time. Now, Carson and I are doing yard work, and we stepped on it. It was a rather big dandelion. Pulled it out, and I'm, without a lie, it had to have been over a foot long, this root, and it was thick. So I hung it from the gazebo, sending a message to other weeds of like mind. This is where you'll end up if you don't get out of my yard.
0: You're right.
2: Hanging from the gazebo.
1: All right there.
0: So I want to come back after news and ask people, like, what is something that's so simple, doesn't cost any money, but it's just so satisfying?
1: Yeah.
0: Like the other side of the pillow. How cool it is when you flip the pillow and it's the cool side of the pillow. Love that, too. Stuff like that. 519-792-2559. So we'll come back with that and news with Paul next on AM 800.
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1: 15 degrees in Windsor, Essex, a clearing sky this morning with a high reaching 25, 77 Fahrenheit. I'm Paul McDonald, AM 800 News. This report is brought to you by St. Clair College in Windsor and Chatham, the home of Saints Nation. Coming up, a new parade route for the LaSalle Strawberry Festival and a busy week for Windsor Police Traffic Enforcement. But first, Amherstburg's integrity commissioner has dismissed a conflict of interest complaint against the deputy mayor and a councillor. A complaint against Chris Gibb and Lyndon Crane said they should have declared a conflict during a February council discussion about sponsoring the Chamber of Commerce Business Excellence Awards. The commissioner found neither had a direct or indirect financial interest. Crane says the review system is doing its job.
2: I feel that residents should understand that the process with the integrity commissioner is working. A thorough investigation took place. I don't believe there is any merit, and it said we're not breaching any type of conflict of interest at all.
1: While their businesses and employers are chamber members, the commissioner said that connection was not considered significant enough to influence the councillor's decisions. The complaint is now closed. A new parade route is being proposed for the LaSalle Strawberry Festival. Council will discuss potential changes when it meets tomorrow night due to ongoing construction along Front Road. Mayor Crystal Melosh's staff looked at several options before landing on its recommendation.
5: We obviously don't want to clog up Malden Road when Front Road's under construction.
1: Administration is proposing closures along Laurier Parkway at Malden Road and Disputed Road during the parade June 13th from 9:30 until 11 a.m. Mike Raymond Drive would be completely closed from June 8th to the 14th to support festival setup, pedestrian movement, and parking access at the Volmer. Windsor Police Traffic Enforcement laid 270 charges over a five-day stretch last week. Between Monday and Friday last week, a driver was charged with stunt driving after being clocked at 95 kilometers an hour in a 50 zone. Officers also issued 12 summonses for driving without insurance and driving while suspended. Six tickets were issued for children not being properly secured in vehicles. AM 800 News Time is 8:33. A clearing sky later this morning. High today of 25. One of the Canadian flotilla activists detained in Israel has now arrived back home, recounting how the hundreds of activists went through 4 days of continuous beatings and torture in Israeli detention.
9: Sebastian Tau and two other activists arrived in Vancouver to hundreds of supporters, family, and friends with tears and hugs. He says the flotilla group was kidnapped in the middle of the Mediterranean Sea by Israeli forces, and the torture left him with several taser burns and bruises, while others suffered broken and fractured ribs. Prime Minister Mark Carney has condemned what he described as the abominable treatment of the flotilla activists. Naira Ahmed, The Canadian Press.
1: A new poll shows 47% of people believe Canada is heading in the right direction. Abacus data suggests 76% of Canadians see the rest of the world is moving in the wrong direction. That figure jumps to 80% when the question was about the United States. Pollster David Coletto says this is reflected by respondents saying they see Canada as a stabilizing force in a turbulent world. NHL playoffs. The Montreal Canadiens are aiming to take a 2-1 lead in the NHL's best-of-7 Eastern Conference final tonight when they host the Carolina Hurricanes. Meantime, the President's Trophy-winning Colorado Avalanche are on the verge of elimination after losing 5-3 to Vegas last night despite having a 3-0 lead after the opening period. The Golden Knights now lead that series 3-0. The AM 800 News Poll question, do you believe Canada is headed in the right direction? Let us know at am800cklw.com. On Friday, we asked if you think Albertans will vote to start the legal process toward a binding separation referendum. Of more than 1,500 responses, 62% say no. AM 800 News Time is 8:35. 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Later this week, the Bank of Canada will release its Financial Stability Report and Financial System Survey. After the report is released on Thursday, a news conference is set to be held. The report comes ahead of a review of the trade agreement between Canada, the U.S., and Mexico, expected to be a key factor for the future of the Canadian economy. And that's business on AM 800.
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23: Good morning. You're listening to Mornings with Mike and Meg. It is 8:37. 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
0: All right, so cloudy out there right now. We are going to see the sun. It's going to warm up today. A very nice day, cloudy, and a high of 28 or 82. That sun should arrive later on this morning, down to 11 or 52 tonight, and then tomorrow sunny and 29 or 84, normal high 23. Yesterday, we get up to 20 or 68. Right now, it's cloudy and 59 Fahrenheit.

0: Coming in right now, we have a crash being reported in Malden and Bouffard, right near Sandwich Secondary. Also, Ken on the text lines telling us County Road 46 is backed up to because of construction, westbound from Road 17 to Manning. So watch out for people making U-turns.
1: Due to waiting forever.
0: Yeah, they're like, okay, bye. I can't wait. I'm out of here. Yeah, U-turn city.
1: All right.
0: All right, so watch out for that. We were talking before news about me renovating my lawn and that I did this all week on my week off. And so satisfying when you put the shovel or your weed puller in and you get it right by the rut. Right out, like, it's just like the most satisfying, simple thing. And it's funny what went in my head every time I did this. I heard this in my head.
2: Meow, meow, meow, meow.
0: When I would get one.
1: Okay.
0: Get a good one.
1: Oh, all right.
0: I would actually say that out loud.
2: Meow, meow, meow, meow.
0: Yeah.
1: Wow.
0: Yeah, I know. So like, what is so simple and easy, but so satisfying that you're like, oh, that is the best feeling. That is such a great feeling.
1: Somebody here on the text board saying, clean peel of a clementine,
0: yes,
1: or clean peel of a hard-boiled egg.
0: I agree.
1: And it's not like the crumbly shell and you're trying to wipe it off, but it just smoothly.
0: Just comes off perfectly.
1: You know what? You could argue the same thing about an avocado. When you open an avocado and it is just that perfect ripeness where you could just almost like squeeze it out of the out of its little casing there.
0: Yeah, I would agree. Okay, what is so simple but satisfying for you? 519-792-2559. Do you have one that you have in your life?
1: Well, I know for any anyone who does any knitting or anything, like threading string through a needle on the first try.
0: Oh yes.
1: Sometimes it's like your eyes are trying to poke it through, but to be able to just on the first try get it through.
0: That's a good one.
1: Vacuuming your carpet and seeing the clean lines.
0: Yes, it's the same. I was going to say the same thing with cutting your grass. And then you see the lines from the lawnmower on a freshly cut grass.
1: Yeah.
0: Now that's the stuff. Yeah. I agree. How about sleeping in your bed the first night when you change the sheets?
1: And you showered.
0: The fresh sheets. And you showered. Like Kelly made me Kelly always makes me shower before I get into bed on those nights when we have fresh sheets.
1: You have to. Like, everything's just clean. Clean PJs. That's a nice feeling.
0: If the sheets are clean, you got to be clean.
1: Exactly. And then on like the third night, it's like, whatever. Let this greasy guy do whatever he's going to do.
0: How about the mistake nap? When you're just like so comfortable and you take a break or whatever, you're sitting there in your chair, your couch, maybe outside, and you just fall asleep and you didn't mean to. And it's just like, it's like the mistake nap.
1: Yeah.
0: I didn't mean to, but that felt really good. I must have been really tired.
1: I like that. We've got a message here from Crossing Guard Dave saying, landing a fish.
0: Oh,
1: because you could be waiting all day and you get some, or you could feel it on the line. That baby's gone. But to get it into the boat, get it into the pail.
0: I can see that.
1: Heck yeah.
0: Yeah. All right. What's so simple but satisfying for you? 519-792-2559 519-792-2559 another one for me when in winter when you shovel the driveway before anybody drove on it so there's no tire lines on it and you get to have a clean slate. That's like one of my favorite things. Look at how beautiful that is. When the tires are on it, it's just not the same.
1: Sure.
0: You can't get all of them. It freezes. But when you have a clean slate after a snowfall, that is satisfying.
1: See, we've got a gravel driveway. I can't experience that.
0: Yeah, that's true.
1: But I know, I could imagine that is pretty, that's pretty nice. Somebody says, hey guys, when I spend the day cleaning my house, then sit down with a cold beer and look around.
0: That's a good one too. Yeah, that is good.
2: Meow, meow, meow, meow.
1: You know what another one is? You know when you have something, sometimes this happens with my jewelry, or it could also happen with knots. You can't get them out. They're so tight. But then when you finally untie it, like after
0: victory,
1: working on it so hard and finally kind of starts to come apart.
0: Yep, I got
1: like,
0: it. I got it. I've been struggling for a half an hour. How about this? Kyle in LaSalle, P1, said a nice hot shower after a sweaty workout in the hot sun.
1: Oh, see, I kind of like getting in a bit of a cooler shower after sweating in the hot sun.
0: True.
1: Yeah.
0: Okay. Let's see. 519-792-2559. Someone else agrees pulling weeds and getting the whole root.
1: That is so satisfying.
0: That is a good one. How about this one? Waking up and you look over at your clock and you think your alarm's about to go off and you have like 4 more hours of sleep.
1: Yeah. That's
0: you thought
1: a good
0: it was
1: one.
0: Like you thought it was like 5:30, 6 a.m. and you have to get up and you look at the clock and it's like, oh, it's only 2?
1: Thank God.
0: Oh,
1: back to sleep.
0: Bed.
1: Yep. Yeah, that's a nice one. Let us know. What do you think? What is your like, it's a small thing, but it just gives you so much satisfaction. It just warms the cockles of your heart.
0: Yeah. What is it? It just, you know, makes you go,
2: meow, meow, meow, meow.
0: Yeah, that is so good and so simple. 519-792-2559. Let's find out what's happening on the roads now. And AM 800 traffic. So we have a crash being reported. Mulden Road at Bouffard near Sandwich Secondary. We also have delays. County Road 46 and Concession 10 in that area. They're doing some repaving work. And people are basically saying, I'm sweetly ejecting. I don't want to wait in this lineup. And they're doing a U-turn. I think whenever I do that, I get screwed and it takes me longer to get where I need to go.
1: I know.
0: Like if I come up to a train at like, especially like here on Tecumseh Road West, yep, in front of Home Hardware, I'll do a U-turn and go back to Olette. And then I look in my rearview mirror and the train's done. And
1: I
0: it's
1: know.
0: Like, what? I'm so dumb. Just how about having a little patience, son?
1: I think you're right about that. All right, Dustin Kaufman with your traffic.
3: Westbound Riverside Drive East will be closed from Devonshire to Glengarry for milling and paving work. Eastbound Riverside will be reduced to one lane. Follow the posted detour until Friday. Starting today, Dougal Avenue will have off and on lane closures north and south of Beale Street West. In addition, Beale's will be closed on either side of Dougal with no access permitted. That also goes until Friday. County Road 42 between Lesperance and County Road 43 will be reduced to one lane with flag persons on site. Delays expected. County Road 42 will be open to two lanes at night. Construction on this portion of the road is expected to last until late September. Back in the city, University Avenue closed to traffic between Crawford and Bruce. That work is ongoing until the end of the summer. From the AM 800 Traffic Center, I'm Dustin Kaufman.
0: All right, DC, thanks very much. We come back and we'll take a look at the forecast. Cloudy out right now, but it looks like the sun is going to shine. More of your simple but satisfying feelings that you get over just something so simple. And we'll get to everything else that we do on this show, including way back Windsor, Essex, and the roots of the creation of Windsor. When did that take place and where? That's next.
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4: And I'm not talking a motorbike. I'm talking a pedal bike.
6: Oh.
4: Because it is going to be... Baby. I mean, if you have a motorcycle, I mean, this week, the weather... Today, high of 25 or 77. Little cloudy in the morning. That's clearing up. Lots of sun for the rest of the day. We'll see a low tonight of 11 or 52. Tomorrow, high of 29 or 84. And they are calling for clear, sunny skies tomorrow. Wednesday, high of 28 or 82. And the rest of the week, into the weekend, looking beautiful. Current temperature, it is 15 degrees out there right now, or 59 Fahrenheit. Delicious.

0: week off. I had some great songs I was listening to all week.
1: Were they new songs?
0: No. Well, that one was. We played earlier for you, Control-Alt-Delete. That was a new one.
1: Oh, the one that was made in 2021.
0: Yes. Yeah. Yes, that to me is brand new right there.
1: Yeah.
0: 852, we've been asking people, what is so satisfying that it's just so simple, it doesn't cost any money, but there's just something, it just feels... so good. Oh my gosh, so good. I had this feeling pulling up weeds all week.
1: Yeah,
0: absolutely. And I was just like, this is the best. Let's go to the phones. And Manuel, good morning.
1: Good morning.
2: Hey, good morning to both of you and all the listeners. Mike, what you said, you open your eyes, you look at the clock, it's 2 o'clock in the morning.
0: Yes.
2: That happens to me twice a week.
0: Oh,
2: twice a week, and I love it.
0: You love because you're like, oh my god, I can sleep for whatever more hours. It's the best, yes. And you're retired.

0: beard, Manuel.
1: What I liked about the rain all day long last weekend, I fertilized my lawn.
2: Oh.
1: 46.
2: Yes.
1: 0-0. If that lawn is not wet, that lawn will turn yellow.
2: And so you nailed it with the rain.
1: I do that every slide of it once a month.
2: Very nice, man. Well, it did, because I put down some fertilizer last week, and then we get all that rain. You can tell the grass is very at attention.
3: Yes, but it is satisfying doing some of that gardening, doing some of that planting, and then right away it rains afterwards. You're like,
2: best. How about this one? This is from B-Man, and I totally agree with this. I think producer Steve will as well. One of the more satisfying things, tossing something across a room and actually getting in the trash can.
3: Oh, yeah.
2: So you throw Kobe. It, trying to get, yeah, exactly.
3: Yeah.
2: Score.
3: Yeah.
2: That is a great feeling to score in the trash can. Very good, B-Man.
3: We're all just kids. Oh, my gosh.
2: We really are.
3: Somebody
2: right?
3: here, this is P1 listener Michelle, the first sip of pop out of the can.
2: Oh.
3: And it's all like crispy and crunchy, and you're like, oh, yeah.
2: That's good stuff. How about this one? The first scoop out of the jar of a brand new jar of peanut butter. Does it get better than that?
3: No.
2: There's something about that.
3: It's, you know what? You almost have to like eat it off the spoon, I feel like. The first one, you almost have to eat it off the spoon. Go get a new spoon. It's just so smooth and buttery.
2: Yeah, that's good stuff. P1 Jana in Leamington doesn't solve any problems, but I always enjoy the simple act of hanging clothes out on the line. They smell so fresh when you bring them in.
3: You know,
2: and she says, it'd be a good day for a working outdoor fire and forget you have clothes on the line. That would be a fiasco.
3: Yes.
2: Not so meow, meow, meow, meow, meow, meow, meow, meow,
4: meow, meow, meow.
3: You know what the other one is? When you're waiting for the Zamboni, and the Zamboni just gets off the ice, and the ice is glistening.
2: Oh, yes,
3: that
2: good
3: first,
2: one.
3: That first skate, that first lap, and you're flying.
2: Yes.
3: That's a good feeling.
2: It even looks good, like, from the stands or...
3: Yeah.
2: Well, how about a fresh haircut? You know, as a guy, I think especially, I don't know if that applies to ladies, but as a guy, especially when your neck gets all trimmed up in the back of your hair... And you're all fresh. You feel like somebody hit the reset button on you.
3: See, for ladies, I shouldn't say a lot of my friends, I feel this way. You need like a week after. That's when the haircut's looking the best.
2: Okay.
3: You get your hair cut. You need a few days, a week, and then it settles into that nice new cut.
2: All right. Yeah. Very nice. Good answers, everyone. Thanks for your participation. We got news with Paul McDonald up next. Two Amherstburg politicians officially in the clear. We'll find out why next on AM 800.

0: It is time for Way Back Windsor Essex here on AM 800. And if you drive through the Sandwich neighborhood today, you're traveling through the very roots of this whole area. This year marks 229 years since our local geography changed forever. And following the British evacuation of Detroit under the Jay Treaty, authorities needed a new administrative and judicial seat on the Canadian side of the river. So in 1797, Britain purchased this land from the Huron people for roughly 300 pounds worth of supplies, and the original town site of Sandwich was formerly laid out. This just wasn't a few homes. It was the birth of the oldest continuous European settlement in Ontario west of Niagara, and it brought us landmarks that we still treasure today, like the Deaf Baby House, built just a year later in 1798, and the gem that still stands on Mill Street is the oldest surviving building in Windsor. And decades on, the neighborhood gave us Mackenzie Hall, constructed in 1855, and now one of the most recognizable heritage buildings in the region. So next time you drive down Riverside or Sandwich, remember you are tracing the footsteps of the founders who built the bedrock of Windsor Essex 229 years ago this year. That is Way Back Windsor Essex for today. We'll be back tomorrow with more here on AM 800.
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0: Fifteen degrees in Windsor, Essex, a clearing sky this morning, a high today of 25, 77 Fahrenheit. I'm Paul McDonald, AM 800 News. This report is brought to you by Bertone Chairs, proudly serving Windsor Essex since 1986. Coming up, Amherstburg's deputy mayor and a councillor cleared of a conflict of interest complaint, and police issue scores of tickets in a traffic crackdown.
4: But first, a new parade route is being proposed for the LaSalle Strawberry Festival. Council will discuss a report from administration when it meets tomorrow night. Mayor Crystal Milosh says the route is changing this year because of construction along Front Road. She says administration is looking for closures on Laurier Parkway at Malden Road and Disputed Road.
12: You know, what does attendance look like in a scenario like this? Does it make sense to continue with the parade? If it does, you know, is this route the best route? And I know this has been with administration and police, and everyone's had eyes on it to decide what made most sense. So I believe that's what they've presented to us. It's just whether or not we approve and move forward with it this year, and if not, what other options are there?
4: Administration is also suggesting closing Mike Raymond Drive from June 8th to the 14th for festival setup, pedestrian movement, and parking access to the Vollmer Complex. Amherstburg's deputy mayor and a councillor have been cleared of a conflict of interest complaint. The complaint against Chris Gibb and Lyndon Crane centered around a $500 sponsorship by the town for the Chamber of Commerce Business Excellence Awards and a discussion by council. While their businesses and employers are chamber members, the town's integrity commissioner determined neither had a direct or indirect financial interest. Councillor Lyndon Crane.
13: The town did not receive an award, was not eligible to receive an award. We've been sponsoring it for many years. Both mine and the deputy mayor's businesses or the companies we work for were not nominated.
4: The complaint is now closed with no further report going to council. Officers with the Windsor Police Traffic Enforcement Unit issuing nearly 300 tickets over a busy five-day stretch last week. A driver was charged with stunt driving after being clocked doing 95 kilometers an hour in a 50 zone. Officers also issued 12 summonses for driving without insurance and driving while suspended. Six drivers were cited for not having children properly secured in their vehicles. AM 800 News Time is 9:03, clearing later this morning, a high today of 25. A new poll has found 47% of Canadians believe the country is heading in the right direction. That's the highest percentage since 2017. The poll from Abacus Data found 39% of the more than 1,900 people surveyed this month say the country is on the wrong track. The survey also suggests a majority of us see the rest of the world as moving in the wrong direction. A campaign event was held over the weekend in an effort to stop Alberta from leaving Canada. Former Alberta Deputy Premier Thomas Lukosik launched the Forever Canadian in Edmonton. He says the campaign will include door knocking, lawn signs stamped with the Canadian flag, and fact-checked information for Albertans on how important voter turnout is and how to sign up in the referendum.
14: Every generation has some kind of a call to action. This is our generation's call to action. Come out and vote and show how proud you are being Canadian. If you want to pick up a t-shirt that shows that you're forever Canadian, if you want to have a lawn sign, remind everybody that you're not ashamed of being Canadian, but you're proud of being Canadian in Alberta.
4: Lukosik also said he is open to working with Conservative leader Pierre Poilievre, who said last week all Conservative MPs will press for Alberta to vote to stay in Canada. Today's AM 800 News poll question, do you believe Canada is headed in the right direction? Let us know at am800cklw.com. On Friday, we asked if you think Albertans will vote to start the legal process toward a binding separation referendum. Of more than 1,500 responses, 62% say no. AM 800 News, time is 9:05. Let's get another check of business.
15: Canada's main stock index finished last week on a high note. Toronto's S&P TSX on Friday gained 61 points, closing at 34,471. In New York, the Dow jumped by 294 points and the Nasdaq inched up by 50. In Tokyo this morning, the Nikkei soared by 1,800 points. Markets in Hong Kong, however, are closed today for a holiday. Our dollar is trading this morning at 72.37 US. MPs are back in the House of Commons today before a summer break. Conservative leader Pierre Poilievre says he plans to push for a debate on how the government handles First Nations land claims. A budget bill and new police mail search powers are also on the agenda. Prime Minister Mark Carney heads to New York City this week. The trip is in hopes of attracting more business investment to Canada. It comes ahead of the upcoming CUSMA review, and Western premiers will convene in Kananaskis, Alberta. The two-day conference comes as Alberta flirts with a referendum on quitting Canada. From the Canadian Press Business Desk, I'm Aaron Sousa.
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2: All right, cloudy out there right now. We are going to see the sun, though, as the day goes on. And warm, 25, 77. Clear tonight down to 11 or 52. Tomorrow, sunny and 29 or 84. Right now, we are sitting with cloudy skies and 15. Have we been at 15 all morning? I don't think we moved yet, have we?
1: Like a degree.
2: Yeah.
1: Yeah.
2: 15. Beautiful. 59 Fahrenheit.

0: Are you happy now?
1: Well, yeah, but I did listen to this a lot last week when I was off.
0: Really got your, or just all worked up in the garden.
1: Yeah, when you're pulling weeds and spreading topsoil and peat moss and grass seed, there's no better soundtrack than some Creed.
0: Mm-hmm. Yeah, I can imagine.
1: That's it. All right, 909 here on AM 800. And let's talk about this. In honor of Memorial Day, it is Memorial Day in the States. And, happy Memorial Day to everybody over listening in the U.S. and U.S. relatives and whatnot. But I find over the years that Americans are somewhat naive to be respectful about our country and maybe don't really know certain things about Canada.
0: No, there appears sometimes to be, with certain individuals, almost like a lack of education on Canada.
1: Right. So what is the most ridiculous thing that an American has said to you about Canada or Windsor in particular? 519-792-2559. Most ridiculous thing an American has said to you about our country.
2: Canada's cold, they want to be a part of it.
1: They're so naive. They don't realize. I had a buddy that worked at the border a long time ago. He worked at the tunnel when we were in college and stuff like that. He had some people come through with their skis in July. Their snow skis.
0: Oh.
1: And said they were going to Canada to ski.
0: Aww.
1: Where are you going? Oh, just north of Toronto. It's July.
0: Yeah.
1: And like they thought that we were polar bears and igloos and snow all the time because it's Canada and it's cold.
0: Yeah. That's real bad, but we always get that one. It's like freezing. You know, Canada is cold and the polar bears, everyone has them as pets and you live in ice. And it's like, well, no, that's not the truth at all. I think Americans really don't understand our free health care. Like, I think that they are shocked when you do break it down. Like, no, like if you break your arm, you're just going to the hospital.
1: Right.
0: And your arm gets fixed and then you walk out of there. You know?
1: All right. We want to hear it in the phones this morning because I think there's some good ones out there. 519-792-2559. Ken says our money looks funny. Yeah.
0: Oh, yeah.
1: They don't get that. You know, it's all green there, the greenback. And we got I think our money is pretty.
0: See?
1: And it's not, it's, you know, I had somebody I know that they mixed up. They were leaving a tip. And they left $102 for the tip because they mixed up a $100 bill and a $1 bill.
0: Ooh.
1: They don't look that much different, right?
0: But what I am jealous that they have a $1 bill. I would love...
1: Do you miss the $1 bill? You never had a $1 bill,
0: I never
1: bill,
0: had a $1
1: you?
0: Bill.
1: How about a $2 bill?
0: No.
1: The brown one.
0: I don't even know what you're talking about.
1: Oh, yeah.
0: I bet
1: you people still have some out there. If you want to drop off a $1 bill for Meg.
0: Yeah, I've never even seen a $1 Canadian bill.
1: I still.
0: I just have a lot of loonies and toonies.
1: Yeah. All right. Mikey, good morning.
3: Hey, Mike.
1: Yeah, what's up? What's something an American got wrong about Canada to you?
3: You're going to love this one. It's Mikey, by the way. So I was in Texas, pulled in the gas station, and the guy looked at my license plate, and he says, Ontario, what state is that in? it's even better. So I explained to him that we have provinces, we don't have states. And he said, well, I said, I'm from Canada and blah, blah, blah. He says, well, how big is Ontario? And I told him it was about three times the size of Texas. And he looked at me and he said, there ain't no place that big.
0: Oh, boy.
3: And then he's thinking for a minute and he said to me, how'd you drive across the water?
1: Oh, my God.
0: Oh, my God, Mike.
1: See, this is what I'm talking about. Happy Memorial Day. Debbie's up next. Hi, Debbie.
4: Hi. How are you today?
1: So you have dealt with a lot of Americans over the years because you worked at the casino.
4: Yes, I did. Okay. I got a couple for you.
0: Yeah, tell us.
4: Do you decorate Christmas for us?
1: Oh, what? My God. So they didn't know we had Christmas?
4: Yes. And another one. We have four quarters in our dollar. How much do you have?
0: Oh, my. Debbie.
1: That's the best.
4: I could write a book.
1: I bet you could, Debbie. I bet you could. That's hilarious. And there is a lot of, I've had that many times. What day is Christmas in Canada?
0: Oh my gosh.
1: Because they get it mixed up with Thanksgiving because our Thanksgivings are different. So they get that mixed up with Christmas as well. So what day is Christmas in Canada? JC was born on the same day.
0: Yes. Yes. Okay. I'm wondering, like, are we as ignorant when we go there?
1: No, because we know so much about the States because of pop culture and TV and media. Like, you know, somebody from, Texas isn't really tuning in to the CBC to see what's going on in Canada or CTV News. You know what I mean? Like, we're constantly watching NBC. Half our shows on CTV and Global come from the States.
0: Yeah, we're inundated by it, I guess.
1: Right.
0: I know, but how can there's no Canadian influence at all on America. They know nothing about us.
1: But stereotypes. Like, if you ask an American, what would they think? They would think cold. They would think polar bears. They would think dog sleds, igloos, Tim Hortons, beer, right? Like Labatt, Molson, and they would think hockey.
0: See, the Tim Hortons thing, I've been places in the States where they had a Tim Hortons. I'm making a big deal about it. Oh my gosh, you have Tim Hortons here. This is Canadian. They're like, really? What?
1: Oh, they don't even know.
0: They don't even know. They don't even know.
1: Okay.
0: Yeah. Yeah.
1: Here's another text. I was at a wedding in Woodhaven, Michigan, and someone asked me how my flight was, and I'm from Windsor. Awesome. I like the guy from Texas going, how did you get here? How did you drive across the water?
0: Here's a text message saying, numerous years ago, while I was away on a golf scholarship, they couldn't believe in Tennessee that we actually played golf in Canada.
1: Oh, my God. Yeah, how do you play in the snow?
0: I guess.
1: Yeah, how do you get through the igloos? Let's go to Mark joining us up next. Mark, what's something silly an American said to you?
5: Well, it wasn't really what an American said to me compared to what I said to America.
1: Okay.
5: And they believed it. I was on a bus trip from Pennsylvania to Atlantic City, and there was some people on the bus were incredibly annoying. They played I Spy with My Little Eyes for 4 hours.
1: God.
5: It was making it crazy. And I was telling them that I was a Canadian, and they had never heard of Newfoundland. And I was traveling with my elderly father and uncle at the time, and I was telling them that they were on the whaling ships. And the little guy had the worst job on the ship. They said, what's that? I said, well, he used to circumcise the whales for expensive golf bags.
1: Oh, my God. Oh, these are some of my favorite stories.
0: I know. We've got a message here saying my ex-boyfriend lived in Northville, Michigan, and when I stayed over at his family's house for the weekend and had to leave on the Monday, his mother asked me if I had to leave a few hours early because of the time change.
1: Oh, my God. That's fine. Oh, good stuff. Dave, good morning.
6: Good morning. Yeah, my wife and I were visiting her family in Maine. She's from New Brunswick. And we were in a restaurant talking to an American couple. And they asked us if we liked being down south where it was warm. This was in August.
1: Right.
6: And I said, well, you know, where we live, it's actually further south than where we are right now. In Canada, we live in Windsor near Detroit. And, you know, we actually live further south.
0: Mm-hmm.
6: And this American guy got very, very irate, saying, no, Canada is north of here. All of Canada is up north. I wanted to get a map and show him that we were actually further south in North America than we were sitting in Maine, you know?
1: Yeah,
6: He would not believe me for anything.
1: That is so funny. Thanks, Dave, for the call. Because, even you tell people, like here in Windsor, Essex, we are, if you went directly west, we're basically Northern California.
0: Absolutely.
1: We're even with that on the, what would that be, latitude? Latitude number?
0: It's wild. Like, no sense of geography, though, at
1: no,
0: all.
1: No,
0: like,
1: just very isolated.
0: Yeah.
1: You know, we're an American, and that's all we know, right? Like, that's kind of the way it is.
0: Somebody here is saying on the text board, we were in Wyoming for vacation one summer, and the hotel clerk asked us if we were relieved to be out of the snow for a while.
1: That's awesome. All right, one more call. Lynn, good morning. You worked at the casino as well.
7: Yes, I did.
1: And what happened with Thanksgiving?
7: Well, I was working on the Northern Belle, the boat at the time.
1: Oh,
7: and
1: yeah.
7: I had a gentleman come in and say to me, is it like a holiday over here or something? And I went, yes, it's our Thanksgiving. And he said, well, why is your Thanksgiving ahead of ours? And I just responded with, because our boat landed first.
1: Oh! There you go.
0: Oh, that's funny.
1: All right, 9:18 here on AM 800. Let's find out what's happening on the roads. And AM 800 traffic, all good out there right now. We did have a crash on Malden at Bouffard near Sandwich Secondary. I think that is all cleared up now. Let us know if you're in that area, 519. Not cleared up yet, Steve? Okay, still going. So Malden at Bouffard, heads up on that, 519-792-2559. Here's... so your note. I apologize for my rust today. I have a lot of rust not being on the last week.
0: Well, yeah, that's how it goes. It's natural.
1: We're also seeing delays County Road 46 and Concession 10. Watch out for that. 919.
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0: All right, gas prices today. I'm just taking a peek at some of the reported gas this morning. And in Windsor, the Esso at 4040 County Road 46 report at 171.9. Also reported earlier this morning, Canadian Tire at Tecumseh Road East 172.6. It looks like there's a lot of reporting in the low 70s, 173. But gas wizard is saying tomorrow it should bump up to about 183.9, the average price of gas for tomorrow. So this might be the day to get some gas if you need it. Coming up, the news poll question of the day that is up next.
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0: Big game tonight, Montreal Canadiens and the Carolina Hurricanes. 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
1: All right, cloudy today for the morning anyway. Then it's going to clear up and it's going to be warm, 25 or 77. Tomorrow, sunny and 29 or 84. Right now, 15, 59 Fahrenheit. Well, Paul, you are former American, or, you know, you're still an American.
3: I mean, I still carry an American passport, but I've been in Canada now. It's this August will be, it'll be 49 years.
1: I know. Crazy. Okay, so you still have a lot of, like, ties to upstate New York, where you're from.
3: Saw relatives
1: on the
3: weekend.
1: Happy Memorial Day to all your friends and family and everybody listening this morning. Do you have, like, off the top of your head, one of the sillier questions you got from one of your American friends or anybody about Canada?
3: Boy. What could I say?
1: We're getting a lot about the cold weather, like going skiing in July in Montreal.
0: We're also getting a lot of people don't understand how massive Canada is, Americans. Like, right. We have a message here from Todd saying, I have family that lives in the U.S. and messaged me. They said they're going to pop in for a weekend and visit. I said, oh, what brings you to Canada? And they said they were traveling to Vancouver, so they would visit up there. I had to explain to them that Vancouver's about a week and a half drive or a 4.5 hour flight.
1: Yeah. Well, and the same thing, too, if you tell somebody you're from Canada, oh, do you know Carolyn and Jim? They live in Canada. Oh, yeah, I know. They're just around the corner in Alberta.
3: I do remember getting some kind of strange glances when I said, you know, that where you guys live, we are actually further south than you guys are.
1: Didn't believe you.
3: They were like, what? I said, yeah, we're further south. And they didn't believe me that Detroit was actually north of Windsor. I was just like,
0: yeah.
3: Look at a map on someone.
0: I know.
1: South Detroit.
0: I know. I wonder this. We can all sing their national anthem.
1: Right.
0: Can all Americans sing our
3: anthem? Ah, those in Buffalo can.
0: They can, absolutely.
3: They can in Buffalo.
1: Because the Sabres play the anthem before every game. Okay, 10 seconds. What's our news poll today?
3: Poll question for today. There is a new Abacus data research out today. Believe the number of Canadians who believe our country's headed in the right direction has hit an all-time high, actually since 2017. We're asking you, do you believe Canada is headed in the right direction? Let us know, AM800CKLW.com.
1: All right, news with Paul coming up next. Two Amherstburg politicians officially in the clear. And when we come back, Dan Riskin's going to join us. And something happened during our evolution to why most of us are right-handed. This is a fascinating explanation from Dan that we're going to get up next on AM800.
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3: 15 degrees in Windsor, Essex, becoming sunny near noon today with a high of 25, 77 Fahrenheit. I'm Paul McDonald, AM 800 News. Coming up, conflict of interest complaint dismissed against Amherstburg's deputy mayor and a councillor, and optimism on the rise in Canada. But first, a busy week for the Windsor Police Traffic Enforcement Unit. As AM 800's Dustin Kaufman reports, there were 270 tickets issued over a five-day stretch.
30: Between Monday and Friday last week, officers issued one stunt driving charge after a driver was clocked going 95 kilometers in a 50 zone. There were also 12 court summons for driving without insurance and driving while suspended, along with 6 tickets for children not being properly secured in vehicles. Police reminding motorists to follow the rules of the road to help keep our streets safe. Dustin Kaufman, AM 800 News.
3: A conflict of interest complaint against Amherstburg's deputy mayor and a councillor has been dismissed after an investigation by the town's integrity commissioner. At issue was a $500 sponsorship by the town for the Chamber of Commerce Business Excellence Awards. The commissioner determined that while the businesses and employers for Chris Gibb and Lyndon Crane are chamber members, neither had a direct or indirect financial interest during discussions by council. But Crane says there is a cost tied to the commissioner's work.
31: From speaking with the integrity commissioner, it was close to $1,000 for this to have taken place. So the costs add up, right? So the more and more complaints that go in, some, in my opinion, this is frivolous in nature, has no merit. It's wasting resources in a sense, right?
3: The complaint is now closed with no further report going to council. On the agenda at LaSalle Council tomorrow night, road closures for this year's Strawberry Festival and Parade. Mayor Crystal Melosh says the route is changing this year because of construction along Front Road.
32: They are proposing a route that kind of more focuses on the Volmer Complex area, going down Laurier, like Raymond Drive, and kind of in that back area.
3: Proposed closures will be needed along Laurier Parkway at Malden Road and Disputed Road for the parade June 13th from 9:30 until 11 a.m. Mike Raymond Drive would also be fully closed from June 8th to the 14th to support festival setup, pedestrian movement, and parking access to the Volmer. A prime piece of property in LaSalle has gone on the market. The recently closed St. Paul's Roman Catholic Church at the corner of Malden Road and Sprucewood Avenue is listed for $1.1 million. The listing says the site is about two-thirds of an acre, with the church and rectory having more than 13,000 square feet of space. The Diocese of London closed the church in late March due to a major decline in attendance since 2019 and the need for $500,000 in renovations to the church. AM 800 News, time is 9:33. A clearing sky near noon today with a high of 25. A new poll finds the number of Canadians who believe the country is heading in the right direction has hit the highest percentage since 2017.
2: The poll from Abacus Data says 47% of the more than 1,900 people surveyed this month believe Canada is heading in the right direction. 39% say the country is on the wrong track. The poll also suggests 76% of Canadians see the rest of the world as moving in the wrong direction. One pollster says this is reflected by respondents saying they see Canada as a stabilizing force in a turbulent world. Brenda Molina Navidad, The Canadian Press.
3: The AM 800 News poll question, do you believe Canada is headed in the right direction? Let us know at am800cklw.com. AM 800 News time is 9:35. Let's get a check of business now. Investing consistently can often pave the way to wealth in the long term, but that strategy may not feel like it's achievable if you don't have consistent income. Senior wealth advisor John Woodfield says the problem is not so much with investing itself, but with an unstable cash flow.
8: They would want to have anywhere from 6 months to a year in some form of short-term, easily liquid investment at any time, just to carry them through when they're not working.
3: Woodfield says the amount needed for an emergency fund is much higher for freelancers and gig workers because they don't have the same safety net enjoyed by salaried employees, such as severance to bridge unemployment. And that's business on AM 800.
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0: 36 here on AM 800 and CTV Windsor. Mike Kaycook and Meg Roberts, and this is your forecast. It's going to be a nice day. We got a whole nice week of weather, it looks like. And after kind of a rainy week last week, I couldn't believe the wind some days that we had and the deluges. 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The clock is ticking for students to confirm their acceptance letters for their chosen programs for September. Go to stclaircollege.ca.
1: Yeah, I feel like it was a tough winter, long spring. We had some kind of nasty weather last week, and I feel like we deserve this week. High of 25 today or 77, and we're supposed to be getting lots of sun for the rest of the day. Tonight, low of 11 or 52. Tomorrow, high of 29 or 84. Clear sunny skies tomorrow. Wednesday, high of 23 or 82 Fahrenheit. They're calling for a small chance of showers as of right now, but then the rest of the week, even into the weekend, the forecast looks beautiful. Current temperature right now, it is 15 out there or 59 Fahrenheit.
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0: Time to talk science and technology as we do every Monday at this time with Dan Riskin, CTV News Science and Technology Specialist. Dan, good morning. Always good to have you on. Good to talk to you again.
3: Yeah, good to talk to you. How are you?
0: Good. And I'm fascinated by this first story that we're going to talk about this morning about 90% of humans being right-handed. And I never really thought about it in these terms. I'm like, wow, that's weird that why are some people left-handed? Why are some people right-handed? Like that's a huge percentage of us that are right-handed.
3: Mm-hmm. Yeah, it is weird. And a new paper from Oxford University, of all places, tries to understand the evolution of why that happened. And it's neat because animals have handedness too. And so I did a study once about how bats land on the ceiling. And so I had these high-speed cameras pointed at this landing platform, and the bats would come in and do like a side flip and land. And when they did the side flip, they could either bring their legs up the right side or the left side. It was an asymmetrical move. And some bats would be right-handed and some bats would be left-handed. But if you looked at a bunch of bats, you would get a 50-50. And this is sort of what happens in the animal kingdom, and even with most monkeys, is that it's kind of a 50-50. If they have a hand that they favor, it tends to be just a 50-50. Chimpanzees, they have this elaborate thing to crack nuts that they do with one hand, but half the chimpanzees do one hand and half the chimpanzees do the other. Humans, 90%. So you're like, well, what's that all about?
1: Yeah.
3: So what this new study gets at is the timing of that, and the timing seems to coincide. What they did is they looked at the handedness, which shifts a little bit from perfect 50-50 across different primates. They looked at 41 different primate species and a whole bunch of behavioral data of what left-handed, right-handed individuals. And what they figured out, reconstructing the family tree and trying to figure out where that transition happens, is it's when we became upright. It's when our legs got long and we started walking on two legs and our hands were totally freed up from locomotion. And so now we had our hands in front of us and we could do more stuff with them. And so we started being sort of handed with more of our behaviors. We started elaborating the things we did with our hands, building tools and stuff like that. And so it's that upright walking that coincides with the arrival of it, but that still doesn't quite answer the question of why the 90%. So that's when we shift towards 90% of humans being one way and 10% being another. And the thinking from other papers that I've been able to dig through is that it might have something to do with where language is in the brain. Language is mostly on the left side, and so that may pre-adapt a lot of people to use the left side of the brain, which controls the right hand. But it's a bit of a mystery as to why it's the left versus right. But it's this neat piece of our evolutionary history that we're just starting to unpack.
0: That's pretty fascinating, but I'm like, okay, someone messed up somewhere. Why can't we use both hands equally the same?
1: That would be good.
0: Like, I was digging up weeds last week on my week off, and my right arm is killing me this morning from digging the weeds. Like, Kelly's like, well, use your left. I'm like, doesn't work as right as well.
3: Yeah, he can't even talk when he's... Even just the sheer mention of using his left hand, he stops being able to speak.
0: Yeah, you can't even do it. Yeah.
3: So clearly it is linked with language. Yeah, no, it's true. I mean, the thinking is it helps us do it better, right? So we can specialize more. We can do a better job of whatever that task is and be more specialized. And so you have an advantage by being handed versus being ambidextrous. But this whole left-handed thing, it is an evolutionary question about why that 10% persists. And one possibility is that it's just a random byproduct of whatever mechanism is controlling the inheritance and all that stuff, and it doesn't mean anything. But if it does mean something, the sort of most fun answer is that it has to do with fighting. And it has to do with the idea that if everybody's right-handed, a left-handed person has an advantage because they can come at them in ways they're not ready for. And so we see this in sports, right? A left-handed pitcher, left-handed goaltender, whatever it is, they just have advantages over people that have faced 1,000 right-handers. But in fights, you know, it's that whole thing where when you're shaking hands with somebody, if they're left-handed, they can stab you while they're holding your right hand.
0: That's right. That's why we shake hands, right? I'm sure
3: we shake hands.
0: I have no sword with me. Is basically how that tradition started.
3: Exactly. It's so cool. And you know, dextral means right-handed. So ambidextrous means you have two right hands. And dextral, your dexterity, all those things. And then the opposite of that is sinistral. And that's where sinister comes from. And the idea that a left-handed person must have bad intentions because they're sinister.
1: Yeah. Wow.
3: It's so cool the way
1: that
3: comes together.
1: That is. Okay, this next study here, Dan, Mike will really appreciate this one too, is a study that says elderly gardeners, if you garden when you are elderly, you potentially could be around a little bit longer.
3: Yeah, this is a nice little study out of Scotland where they're doing lots of great gardening, and these are elderly gardeners. So it's this data set of people who were studied when they were 11 years old, and then they got the sort of tracked through their lives, and then as they got older, people started collecting a bunch of data from them as they sort of transitioned in through late life and then to death, and just looking at what they were doing in between the ages of 79 and when they passed away. These are people born in 1921, so they're all gone now. And what's interesting is some of them were gardeners and some of them weren't, and the ones that were gardeners lived about a year longer. Their average age at death, this is the median, was 89.7 versus 88.4 for the others. So, I mean, it's still well into their late 80s, the great healthy lives, but that extra time is noteworthy. And, of course, the big issue here, though, is that it's a correlation, right? So it's not we don't know. They weren't assigned, you're going to garden and you're not going to garden randomly. That would have been the good way to do it. It's just some people were gardeners. And you might think, well, maybe they were healthier to begin with, and so it was easier for them to bend over and do all that gardening,
0: right?
3: Even though
0: or if they have, like, you know,
3: so tired,
0: a dart hanging out of their mouth while they're picking weeds,
3: right?
0: maybe that's not so healthy.
3: Exactly. Yeah. Exactly. Yeah. But, but you're gardening, Mike, so I think you're in good shape. You should be fine.
0: Yeah, I'm a physical specimen. Yeah.
1: But
0: yeah,
1: you know,
3: pulling weeds,
1: Dan. When you are gardening, I mean, even the concept of squatting. I have done a lot of research on just squatting and how healthy it is for you, especially when you get older. Like being in some of those positions while you're gardening, having to bend down, really using your legs, using your arms. It does make sense.
3: Yeah, being able to get back up when you squat, it's getting being able to just pop back up. That's a thing that if you can do it when you're young, keep doing it and try not to lose it. Yeah, absolutely. And but there's also, I mean, there's the physical part of it, and that's great. But there's also like you're outside, right? And also like, and I was thinking about it, and I was wondering whether, you know, like if you planted a bunch of roses and you're waiting to see them come up, maybe that just like gives you an extra reason to get it a bit for the next couple of days.
1: Honestly, that
3: honestly might be a piece of the puzzle for I'm going to stay alive long enough to see my begonias. You know,
1: yeah.
3: Like that.
0: I can't wait to get home to see if I have more of my grass seed popping up, see if I'm having any germination. Well, isn't that like the sit to rise test, right? Like if you could sit on the floor and get up only using your legs, that is a fitness test that you can do to check your balance and your stability and your strength.
3: Yeah, I love that. You know, I lead these wildlife tours to the Galapagos and Peru and these other places. And one of the challenges we have is clearly communicating to the people who sign up for these things how fit you have to be to go on these walks. Because there'll be a hike that goes over some rocks. And what I say is, you know, it's not a big deal. It's just a little hike. To other people, you know, it's monstrous. And so you're trying to communicate clearly. And one of the things that that appeared in one of the things that we sent out to people that were thinking about taking the trip was if you can climb up onto the kitchen counter and then climb back down again, you should be fine on this trip.
1: Oh, that's interesting. Yeah.
3: Yeah. It's just trying to communicate what a physical activity, how hard it's going to be is can be challenging. It's a neat piece of what we do.
1: Absolutely. Well, thank you so much for your time this morning, Dan. We really appreciate it. That is Dan Riskin, CTV News Science and Technology Specialist, with all the latest studies around the world. All right, Dan Riskin, CTV News Science and Technology Specialist, thank you very much. Dustin Kaufman with your traffic this morning.
4: Westbound Riverside Drive East will be closed from Devonshire to Glengarry for milling and paving work. Eastbound Riverside will be reduced to one lane. Follow the posted detour until Friday. Starting today, Dougal Avenue will have off-and-on lane closures north and south of Beale Street West. In addition, Beale's will be closed on either side of Dougal with no access permitted. That also goes until Friday. County Road 42 between Lesperance and County Road 43 will be reduced to one lane with flag persons on site. Delays expected. County Road 42 will be open to two lanes at night. Construction on this portion of the road is expected to last until late September. Back in the city, University Avenue closed to traffic between Crawford and Bruce. That work is ongoing until the end of the summer. From the AM 800 Traffic Center, I'm Dustin Kaufman.
0: Some other traffic notes this morning as well. We're still getting a report of Malden Road at Bouffard near Sandwich Secondary. We're getting delays there. And County Road 46 and Concession 10, the repaving work in that area. People are basically like getting impatient and saying, okay, bye, and doing U-turns. So heads up on that. We will come back, and we got news coming up at the top of the hour, doing 95 and a 50. Oh, my. Ticket Blitz 2026. That's next.

0: The CFL on TSN kicks off. The Alouettes land in Hamilton to take on the Ticats. 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
11: High at 25 today, or 77. It looks like it's starting out as a bit of a cloudy morning. That should be clearing and then lots of sun for the rest of the day. Tonight, low of 11 or 52. Tomorrow, high of 29 or 84. Lots of sun tomorrow. Wednesday, 28 or 82. They're calling for a small chance of showers as of right now, but this week just looks gorgeous. Lots of sun, warm temperatures. The current temp right now, it is 15 or 59 Fahrenheit.
10: Is this my Control-Alt-Delete song that's brand new that just came out?
11: Came out in 2021. So.
10: Yeah. It's new to me. When you're old, Meg, like a song that came out in 2021 that you've never heard of is new.
11: Well, it's new to you.
10: Yeah.
11: Yeah, it's only like five years old.
10: Nonetheless.
11: Nonetheless is right.
10: Yeah. Apparently, this is not a new song.
11: Apparently, this is from 2021, and I've never been on live television before.
12: I've never been on live television before. I'm scared half to death.
10: Kyle Horner joining us now, coming up from 9 till noon. How you feeling? You got some health issues,
11: Kyle.
10: Scare last week.
13: A little nervous today. I'm still pretty shaky, maybe lightheaded, so, you know, maybe spacing out more than I usually do on the Kyle Horner show today.
10: Oh, good. Well, tune in.
13: But, yeah, we're here, so that's good.
11: It's scary. We were hearing things about you last week.
13: Yeah, not quite the week off that time.

0: Like, yeah, that is for sure.
1: No,
0: sounds
1: no.
0: like yours was different. Eventful
2: oh, it was
0: and great
2: awesome.
0: For the
2: working
0: lawn.
2: On my lawn yeah. renovation 26. Anyway, who cares about that? Let's talk about. I have a lawn emergency scare. You had a real emergency
0: yeah.
2: scare.
0: Yeah, I had a little bit of health issues last week, and I do want to start off the show talking a little bit about the ER experience. It's something I've had to deal with now for about a decade. And it's not getting any better. Now, the staff and everything like that, absolutely tremendous.
2: Now, you have ongoing health issues for people yep. who are not familiar. You know, you're dealing with cystic fibrosis.
0: That's right. Colon cancer a decade ago. And that's where a lot of the stomach pains started to occur about when I was 30, when I was 10 years ago. And I go to ER and spent a lot of time on the ER floor with no help. Right. And I've heard it from listeners. I actually heard it from a listener at Freshco when I did a remote this past weekend. I heard it from a lot of listeners that know my story. And they've experienced the same kind of issues, which is not a lot of help when going through, I will say it, it's excruciating pain. And again, I will talk about my experience at the ER last week. But when you're on, you know, an ER floor, or if you're bent over on an ER chair for hours with no relief and no help, it's a terrible experience.
2: I know what it was like when I had my kidney stone, and I know that sounds
0: there
2: like
0: nobody.
2: Like, that was excruciating. Yeah. I had to call an ambulance. And with CF, like, you're having, what, issues with breathing and your digestive system?
0: So
2: is that
0: was,
2: where the pain is?
0: Yeah, so we didn't do enough, I guess, insights to see what actually happened in this situation. When it comes, and again, I'll explain a little bit of it, but when it comes to my innards, when we had the colon surgery for the colon cancer, it was a tumor crushing my digestive system. We had to rearrange my colon.
2: Wow.
0: And so it's a lot smaller, and we've had issues with it, including scar tissue.
3: Oh,
0: and we don't know if it's the scar tissue that has popped up in this situation. It was a very hot weekend, and maybe I just didn't have enough water, and I was dehydrated.
3: Yeah.
0: But either way, it was another awful experience, minus the great staff that was at the ER. But there should be something if you're in that much pain and on the floor in the ER for hours.
2: Yeah. Right.
0: There should be help.
2: Don't you
0: yeah.
2: see the triage nurse, though? And don't they, can they get
0: and,
2: you something?
0: And the triage nurse was great. But again, there's no relief for the 5 to 6 hours
2: oh.
0: that you're there.
2: So you're sitting there in pain.
0: And I'm not here to call out anybody or anything like that.
2: Right.
0: It's just
2: the
0: situation.
2: Way it is,
0: I have
2: right?
0: a platform.
3: Well, yeah, it's your lived experience.
0: And I would like to
3: yeah.
0: talk about it today.
3: Yeah, absolutely.
0: So that's what we're
3: going
0: to do
3: okay.
0: to start off the show.
3: We're so
0: Kyle.
3: Glad that you're feeling
2: yeah,
3: better,
2: no
3: Kyle.
2: Kidding.
3: For
0: nice
3: real.
0: To be back,
3: yeah.
0: For sure. It's
3: yeah.
0: nice to be back. I appreciate
2: all right.
0: it.
2: We're back tomorrow. Windsor Mayor Drew Dilkins will join us. What else do we have tomorrow? I have no idea, but I know we're back.
4: I've never been on live yeah. television
2: we
4: before.
2: Will tomorrow. 6 till 10.
3: Oh, enjoy your day, everybody. Nice and sunny, warm weather, and we'll see you back here Tuesday. Okay, bye.
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2: Fifteen degrees in Windsor, Essex, becoming sunny near noon today with a high of 25, 77 Fahrenheit. I'm Paul McDonald, AM 800 News. 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Coming up, a prime piece of real estate in LaSalle goes on the market and optimism on the rise in Canada. But first, Amherstburg's integrity commissioner has dismissed a conflict of interest complaint against the deputy mayor and a councillor. A complaint against Chris Gibb and Lyndon Crane said they should have declared a conflict during a February council discussion about sponsoring the Chamber of Commerce Business Excellence Awards. The commissioner found neither had a direct or indirect financial interest. Crane says the review system is doing its job.
19: I feel that residents should understand that the process with the integrity commissioner is working. A thorough investigation took place. I don't believe there is any merit, and it said we're not breaching any type of conflict of interest at all.
2: While their businesses and employers are chamber members, the commissioner said that connection was not considered significant enough to influence the councillor's decision. The complaint is now closed. The for sale sign has gone up in front of St. Paul's Roman Catholic Church in LaSalle. The church at the corner of Malden Road and Sprucewood Drive was closed by the Diocese of London in late March. The diocese says there has been a huge drop in attendance since 2019, and the church needs $500,000 in renovations. The church and rectory are listed for $1.1 million. A link to the listing can be found at am800cklw.com. AM 800 News time is 10:02, becoming sunny today with a high of 25. A check of the markets this hour. The TSX is up 349 points. The Dow is up 294 points, while the NASDAQ is up 51 points. Gold has risen $39 in trading this morning at $4,562 U.S. an ounce. Oil is down $5 a barrel at $91.78 U.S. and our dollar higher at 72.42 cents U.S. A trade delegation from India is on its way to Ottawa, is being billed as the largest ever to travel to Canada. The Indian Commerce and Industry Minister will be accompanied by more than 100 senior business representatives from industries such as mining, energy, automotive, and aerospace. The visit, which takes place today through Wednesday, will continue discussions about a comprehensive economic and partnership agreement between the two countries and explore new opportunities. A new study says 47% of Canadians heading in the right direction as
1: as part of a new study. Abacus data suggests 76% of Canadians see the rest of the world as moving in the wrong direction. That figure jumps to 80% when the question is about the United States. Today's AM 800 News poll question, do you believe Canada is headed in the right direction? Let us know at am800cklw.com. Of nearly 1,000 responses so far, it's an even 50-50 split between yes and no. AM 800 News time is 10:04. The forecast is next.
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1: Now the forecast from the AM 800 Weather Center, becoming sunny near noon today with a high of 25. Clear tonight, the low of 11. Sunshine tomorrow and a high of 29. We're at 16 Celsius right now. That's 61 Fahrenheit. I'm Paul McDonald, AM 800 News.
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0: That's right, we're back. Happy Monday, everybody. It is Kyle from the Kyle Horner Show. So nice to be back. Hopefully you had a great long weekend, like 2 weekends ago. Hopefully this weekend was okay. I feel bad for the Americans. Rough Memorial Day weekend. Our Victoria Day weekend, I thought was very nice. Actually spent some time over, I think all of Windsor was at the Blue Jay series. We were there for the Sunday game, and I mean, the tunnel was, I could not believe it. We were coming up Goyou to take the tunnel over to the Blue Jay game, and it was backed up past the Food Basics. You had traffic coming in from everywhere when it came to, you know, the tunnel entrance, and it was insane. Just nuts. Everybody around us was from Windsor. Most of them were Blue Jay fans and had a great day on the Sunday game. So, yeah, props to them. It's been a rough couple weeks, actually. Did the Tigers win the double game last night? I think they won the second game last night. They were up 5-1. They blew the early game yesterday. I think that's the first game that the Tigers have won, actually, since I've been away. So it's kind of rough for us with the Tigers, but it's so nice to be back. And thank you to Brian. Thank you to Kristen for filling in for me last week. Really do appreciate that. Will, you beautiful bald man. So good to see you again as well. Obviously, you helped me through last week and keep me up to date on what we were talking about and everything like that. So I really do appreciate it. I wish I would have been around for the mayor's comments on the women's shelter. Thought they were absolutely disgusting, and I hope I can bring that up one time. But that almost knocked me out of my bed. Once I saw his statement on the women's shelter, I was like, what? It's an election year? That's how we're starting that off? It's an election year? Anyway, I'm sure we will get to that soon, because I do want to talk about that one of these days. But first of all, I just want to say a thank you to a lot of you who have reached out throughout the week. I talked to a lot of you at Freshco on Saturday. We were there for a remote. Shout out to the general manager over there, the owner, Fady. Just great to us. It was so much fun to do the remote over there. I met so many of you. Mel, Maddie with an I, Abby and Trevor brought me compression socks. Like, that's just the kind of listeners we have. Unbelievable. It was so great to meet so many of you. And Abby and Trevor, I promised I did wear them over the weekend for you. Okay, I did wear them yesterday. And so we're getting into the compression sock era of my life. And it was just so sweet. It was so sweet of you, and I really do appreciate it. We were able to give away almost 200 gift cards of $10 to shoppers throughout the store, to listeners that came up asking for them. And so many of you were just, you know, just very grateful. And we were so happy that we could help you out with some of the groceries, because we know how expensive it is. Even though there were some good sales over there at Freshco, life is very expensive. And, you know, there might have been some tears over there when we gave away some of those gift cards. Saturday night, by the way, if you're looking for something to do, we did the Mandalorian movie with some of our friends that have kids. And it was a lot of fun. A lot of fun. Kids loved it. Might have been a bit scary for the 6-7-year-old, but a lot of fun. So if you're looking for something to do, Mandalorian, Grogu, highly, highly suggest it. I do want to talk about my experience at the ER, though. And I want to talk about the experience because this has happened to me now for about 10 years. And I've talked to many of you in the past when it comes to similar situations. You know about my cancer story. You know about the ER situations that I've had. And it doesn't seem like anything is changing. And this isn't about the nurses. The nurses that were with me, the doctors that were with me, truly unbelievable. You know, many nurses in this area, many doctors in this area have basically saved my life all the way up to London. And so it has nothing to do with that. It's just what's happening in the ER. And we've had the discussions many times. You know where our tax dollars are going, and the provincial government says, you know, we're putting it back into the healthcare system and everything like that. But it's what's happening in the ER. And I don't want to rehash my cancer story too much, but just some background here. A decade ago, I was experiencing very terrible stomach pains and terrible cramps. And I call them tremors. Tremors that, if you're watching on YouTube, that really go from side to side. And they just hit me and like I'm bent over, right? And a decade ago, we were trying to figure out what was wrong with me. And it started in about August. We finally figured out around Family Day in February what was going on. But for those fall months, I guess you can say, all the way up to, you know, into late January, I was in and out of ER a lot. And a lot of times when I was in ER, it was because there was something happening with my digestive system and nothing was moving. And I'm not going to get too detailed with you on that one, but I mean, nothing was moving. And so I would be on, you know, the ER floor for hours just waiting to see somebody with no relief. I've mentioned it in the past, but, you know, it is what it is. Finally, we went up to London, and in February, after, you know, basically like 6-7 months of being in pain, they did a colonoscopy. We discovered it was a tumor crushing the digestive system, and that's why I was having so much pain. They redid my colon, and we moved on with life. Now, when it comes to that surgery that I did, the scar tissue has popped up a couple times. So a couple times I've had excruciating pain, and we do have a drink for that, and that's what I tried doing last Tuesday, and it just wasn't working. So I would say a couple times in the past decade, I've had to go back to the ER with these same pains, and it popped up on Tuesday. I wake up Tuesday morning, last Tuesday morning, at about 6 a.m. to come in, and I'm noticing that those intense pains are back. And so I reached out to General Schultz, and I was like, Melissa, I don't think I can do it today. Let me know if you can get somebody to fill in. If you can't, you know, I'll try. But I don't know if there's any way I can host a show. And so obviously she was able to get Brian. Brian, thank you so much. Kristen, thank you so much. Really do appreciate it. And so Brian hosted. And throughout that morning, I was kind of in and out of sleep. And the pains, they were getting more and more intense. And I was trying to drink that drink that I have from the doctor that's supposed to kind of help break down everything. And if it is scar tissue that's blocking my colon from the surgery, you know, it is supposed to help get whatever's in there, you know, through that blockage. And nothing was working. And again, we don't really know. We didn't have enough time to really see what happened. It might have been scar tissue. Who knows? Maybe I just didn't get enough water over the long weekend. I might have been dehydrated. We're not really sure why nothing was moving out of my system. But either way, it wasn't. We get to the evening, and I'm just doing whatever I can to stay out of the ER because I know what that experience is going to be like. I know I'm going to be on the ground for hours in excruciating pain. And so Kathy's like, just chug the drink one more time. And nothing was working. And so Kathy, we eventually made the call around 8-9 o'clock that we're going to go to the ER. And so Kathy picked an ER. I was in rough shape. I don't even remember the drive, to be honest with you. I was in so much pain. Don't really remember the drive. She picked an ER, whatever the ER is, it doesn't matter. And we get to the triage, and the triage nurse was great. Got a wheelchair for me because I couldn't stand up at that time. Got a wheelchair for me. And, you know, and they're going over everything with me, right? Asking about the pain and different things like that. They put an IV in my arm, and I'm like, oh man, maybe I'm going to get some relief. This is a little bit different. Maybe I'm going to get some relief. And it has nothing to do with the triage nurse or anything like that. But they send us back into the ER, into the open space, and say, hey, you know what? We'll get a CAT scan. I think it was a CAT scan or something like that. We'll do a CAT scan for you in just a little bit, and we'll try to see what's going on. And I just asked, I was like, can I have some relief? Can you just get a little bit of morphine? I don't care what it is. Something to mask the pain because I know this is going to be a wait. And there was just nothing. And again, this isn't about anybody that was working there at the time. I've experienced this for a past decade now. There's just nothing. And I bring this up because this is a platform that I'm able to talk about this. It's able to reach thousands of people like it's doing right now. And I know many of you have gone through the same thing. Whether I can see on my texting line already, whether it's with a loved one, whether it's with an elderly loved one, or whether it's yourself. I know you've been in the ER, excruciating pain, or needing to see somebody at a very quick time, and you haven't got it. And for me now, it's been a decade. And so, you know, it's 10, 11, 12 o'clock, and the ER is busy, no doubt about that, but there has to be another option. If you see somebody, and I'm guessing, you know, if you're a triage nurse or if you're a nurse there, you've seen everything. You've had to experience everything. No doubt about that. But you can tell when somebody's in pain and just not acting and just not looking for, you know, opioids or a pain med or something like that. Like, I have a feeling you can tell the difference. And I mean, I was kind of on my knees up and down on that wheelchair for like 5 to 6 hours, just looking for some sort of help. Now, when they took me back to do the CAT scan, obviously it was very busy back there. That's why I didn't have a bed for me. But there has to be some sort of like pre-triage. Like Kathy and I was talking about this because she's with me by my side for these 10 years that we've been doing this. If somebody is going through that much pain, like I don't know if you can do the morphine through an IV bag or something like that in the ER, but have a chair or something like that available with the amount of tax dollars we pay to the healthcare system, being in Canada, a first world country, you shouldn't have to be on the ground for 5, 6, 7 hours in an ER room in excruciating pain. It's unacceptable. Something needs to be done. And it's not just because it's me. I know you've gone through this. A lot of you have gone through this. You've reached out to tell me your stories. We finally get into the back of the ER, I guess, around, I think it was 5 a.m. And actually, I think I'd fallen asleep or the pain just takes over and sometimes they kind of black out. And I remember hearing my name, Kyle, and I jumped up from, you know, whatever position I was in. I was kind of in a position where the cramps weren't too excruciating. It just is what it is. You know, Kathy jumped up and said, finally. And we got back there. And I want to make sure it was Bella, Bailey, and I think Dr. Brownsley. And by the time I saw Dr. Brownsley, the morphine had kicked in. But the first thing Bailey did was ask how much pain I was in. And the first thing Bailey did was get me morphine to help relief. She's like, listen, Kyle, it's going to be a little bit here. We're going to take you back. They did another scan, I think, as well. I'm not sure. I'm not sure what it was, to be honest. Yeah, I was kind of in and out. But they did another scan. But the whole time, they had pain meds going in. And eventually, they got hydromorphine in because the pain was that bad that the morphine wasn't even covering it. But at least when I finally got back there, there was relief. And then Dr. Brownsley, you know, figured out what was wrong. I think that was her name, and I'm sorry if it wasn't. But she figured out what was wrong. She, you know, obviously my system was backed up, and they kind of put a game plan together. Bella and Bailey got me all together. And Bailey, you probably have no idea who I am, and that's fine. But you really helped me out, and you saw way too much of me that day, and I'm really sorry. But without you, without those three, I don't know what condition I'd be in right now. Even though I still feel pretty rough, those three definitely saved me that day, and I really do appreciate it. The staff, just phenomenal. But I don't know what needs to be done in that ER area. And I know it's very busy. I couldn't imagine working in that circumstances. Again, all the nurses and everybody, like, absolutely fantastic. But no matter who you are, being on an ER floor for 5, 6 hours because of how much pain you're in, I really believe something has to be done. Whether, you know, if you do see somebody in pain, it's just a chair, you're able to get an IV bag in them with some pain meds or something like that. I don't know. I don't know. I don't know if you have some ideas. And thank God for that nursing staff. Thank God for that doctor that helped me out. But I am absolutely terrified of this happening again. And you know, I was talking to Mike there on the crosstalk. And after he was done, you know, he was talking about, you know, obviously the issues that he has, right, with migraines and different things like that. And he was talking about he keeps a journal now, and it seems to be working every once in a while to see, like, why does this spike? And I don't know why I'm having these issues. You know, maybe it was just dehydrated. Maybe once again, the scar tissue popped up and there's nothing they can do for me. I've asked them about that and they're like, Kyle, you just got to kind of deal with the scar tissue. It is what it is. And, you know, you come back to the ER and we'll try to help you out. But, like, I'm afraid of the ER. I don't want to go to the ER. And it's not the wait time. It's the wait time that I will spend on the floor being in excruciating pain. And I don't know if this is going to help or not. And it's supposed to be a nice warm week, supposed to be sunny, and I don't mean to start off a Monday complaining, but I'm terrified this is going to happen again. I'm terrified to go back to the ER because there's no relief for people like us that are in pain. We just grin it and bear it, and hopefully somebody's able to help us out. It's 5, 6, 7 hours later, but thank God they're there. But something really needs to be done. Something needs to change, because at least in my experience now, this is a decade. I'm sure it's been going on for, you know, I don't know, 15, 20 years. But this is a decade now of nothing being done when somebody's in excruciating pain on an emergency room floor. I just wanted to make sure we got that out there, because I know you've been through it. When I talked to Will, I was like, Will, I don't know if this is how I want to start up the show. He's you got to tell the true story. I know Mike brought up kidney stones. Will, you've had kidney stones at well where you've just been on that floor just sucking it up until you're able to see somebody. And I've had kidney stones. I can understand the excruciating pain. I just wanted to make sure we got it out there today, because something needs to change. It's unacceptable in Canada. We have people literally laying on emergency floors because nothing can be done, or because there's no relief, or because there's no beds available. Like, enough is enough. So that's how I wanted to start off the show today. I know there's a lot of texts coming in. We can talk a bit about your experience. Maybe you have some ideas. Kathy brought up that pre-triage, where if somebody is in a lot of pain, you know, you're able to get them some relief. I just don't know how you do it. Like, I'm guessing you can't do morphine in an ER waiting room. I'm guessing you can't do that. But, you know, there was some areas where if you're in a lot of pain, and I know a lot of people there had issues, and there was only one person on the floor. It was me with all my pain issues. I just feel like in certain circumstances, if you're going through that much, there should be an option for relief. And it wasn't there. We have other subjects I want to talk about. Diageo tonight at council in Amherstburg. They actually have to approve, you know, that $500,000 that the province got from Diageo because they closed. They actually have to approve what the town is going to do with that money. Give me a break. That almost knocked me out of my hospital bed when I read that last week. And so we're going to discuss that. Lyndon Crane will join us after the 10:30 news. We're also going to have a talk on mental health today. We're going to have a roundtable talk on mental health. I wanted to do this the week before the long weekend, and then I ended up not being here last week. So I wanted to do this before, but May is Mental Health Awareness Month. We're almost out of May, and so I wanted to make sure we had a roundtable on mental health, IPV, and we're going to do that today after the 11 o'clock news. And then we're going to talk about National Urban Park out there, Ojibwe National Urban Park. One of the parcels of land has been sold. So what does that mean? This was a big one, too. This one, about 43 acres, sold. And so we're going to have that discussion, what needs to be done with that. And I don't know, Brian Massey's going to join us. Obviously, he's been a big advocate of the National Urban Park over there. And boy, we're running out of land if we're going to do something there. And so we're going to have that discussion as well. We'll take the break and we'll come back. It is the Kyle Horner Show here on AM 800.
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0: 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Nothing but sunshine today. Once those clouds move on, it's a high of 25, the Humidex 28 or 82. Clear tonight with a low of 11 or 52. Sunny on Tuesday, high of 29 or 84. Clear tomorrow night, low 15, 59. And on Wednesday, a mix of sun and cloud. 30% chance of showers and a high of 28 or 82. If you just want me to go throughout the week, I mean, you got sunshine on Thursday, 26. Friday, sunny and 26. And the weekend looks solid, too. Mix of sun and cloud for both days, high 24 and 25, respectively. Right now, those clouds are still out there at 1661.
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28: A prime piece of property in LaSalle has gone on the market. The recently closed St. Paul's Roman Catholic Church at the corner of Malden Road and Sprucewood Avenue is listed for $1.1 million. The listing says the site is about two-thirds of an acre, with the church and rectory having more than 13,000 square feet of space. A conflict of interest complaint against Amherstburg's deputy mayor and a councillor has been dismissed after an investigation by the town's integrity commissioner. At issue was a $500 sponsorship by the town for the Chamber of Commerce Business Excellence Awards. The commissioner determined that while the businesses and employers for Chris Gibb and Lyndon Crane are chamber members, neither had a direct or indirect financial interest. A busy week for Windsor Police Traffic Enforcement Unit. Officers issuing 270 tickets between Monday and Friday, including a stunt driver clocked at 95 kilometers an hour in a 50 zone. And the House of Commons returns today for a final stretch, sitting stretch before the summer break. Conservative leader Pierre Poilievre plans to push debate on First Nations land claims and private property rights. Details on these and other stories coming up at 11. The forecast is next.
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28: Now the forecast from the AM 800 Weather Center, becoming sunny near noon today, a high of 25. We're right now at 17 Celsius. That's 63 Fahrenheit. I'm Paul McDonald. 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
0: That's right. Welcome back to the Kyle Horner Show. Kyle Horner with you. It's so nice to be back. And we will move on. We will head to Amherstburg. Very important council meeting tonight. But I do want to make sure that your voices are heard as well when it comes to ER and the wait, and especially for a lot of us that go through some intense pain. The lack of help sometimes that we get. 519-792-2559. Quickly here. This one from a nurse, actually, and obviously I won't say a name, but just saying, Kyle, this one says, I'm so happy that you used the platform to talk about your story and what's happening in the ER. You should have been brought back to a stretcher and gave him pain meds and monitored. I'm glad you're back. I appreciate that. My issue is to this nurse, like, this has been going on for a decade now, and I've never been brought back or anything like that. I've never received any help for the excruciating pain that I've been in. This one here, Kyle, you'd be surprised at how many kids have to wait on the floor of the ERs. Many of their parents have shared this. The answer is more triage nurses, more physicians in the ER. Ooh, maybe having a separate ER for pediatric patients would alleviate the pressure on the ER. I think a lot of parents would appreciate that. Obviously, you need provincial funding for that as the texter goes on. Hire doctors, nurses, and taxpayers' money, obviously. $1,300 a day could go a very long way with helping this. Yeah, and I don't want to bring up the wait time because it's not about the wait time. Like, I expected to wait for a long time, and it is what it is when it comes to our emergency rooms. We've had those discussions in the past. It's if somebody is in need of a lot of help, they should be there. They should be there, right? That's just my issue right there. Like, there should be some sort of help. Kind of like what that nurse said, you should have been brought back and given pain meds or something like that. Like, to me, that is where the problem is. On this one, there is another one about this one here was saying that my nurse, yeah, this one, Kyle, is in the merge from 12 a.m. to 3 a.m. having pancreas attacks. Thankfully, the nurse saw me in agony and could barely stand up and was kind of passed out. And she gave me Tylenol and then the morphine. Yeah. Okay, good. I'm glad that there's some situations like that. That's really the first situation that I've heard where somebody was actually given morphine or given help for that. But I'm glad that maybe there's at least some recognition of people being in that much pain and something being done. But I tell you, I mean, I could go on for an hour here reading some of these messages. And it's just a difficult experience when you're in the ER and you're going through a lot of pain. I know there's a lot of you saying I should have called an ambulance. And this person saying, Kyle, I won't go back to the ER without calling an ambulance. My only issue is, and Kathy and I had this discussion because I really wanted some help immediately with the pain, is I know we've had recent code blacks, and I didn't really think that my situation deserved an ambulance. Also, I didn't know if they could actually do some of the morphine and different things like that. Like, the only reason why I was calling an ambulance would be to get pain meds, would be able to mask the pain until somebody could see me. I just didn't know if that was the right way to go about it. And I didn't feel comfortable. I didn't feel right. And I didn't even know if I'd get the morphine pain. And then I felt like I was wasting an ambulance when Kathy could just drive me down there, right? I do like some of the situations where I know some of you are saying now it's not quite medicine or hallway medicine because the paramedics, the EMS paramedics, actually able to leave the hallway now where back in the day I've had to use an ambulance, I think twice, you know, the EMS, the paramedic there would actually stay with you and kind of, you know, be stuck there until you're seen. I know that has kind of changed in this area now, so that's good. But I just didn't want to waste an ambulance. I didn't know if that was the right way to go about it. I guess if it happens again, maybe they're able to give you morphine or something like that. But anyway, I'm glad there's at least a few stories where somebody was able to get help. But, you know, if somebody wants to talk to me, somebody wants to reach out and say, hey, Kyle, what would you recommend? I have a few recommendations on what can be done in the ER when it comes to a lot of us in pain. Okay, let's go out to Amherstburg here. It will be an interesting council meeting tonight in Amherstburg as council will discuss the potential use for the proposed $500,000 in community funding from Diageo. Now, a report to town council outlines that one direction for the funds, one direction is given for the funds. Listen to this. Diageo will require a submission outlining the project for them for review and determination of what the next steps might be. That's right. They will actually have to approve what the town wants. Like, huge eye roll there. Now, administration has recommended a couple projects here. Waterfront expansion enhancements, including an outdoor amenities, tourism-related improvements. There's also Richmond Street, the sewer and streetscaping improvement in commercial and heritage areas there. So there's a few options that are on the table tonight. You know, as long as Diageo approves them. Unbelievable there. That almost knocked me right out of my hospital bed the last week when I was reading it. Joining us to discuss this is the counselor out there in Amherstburg. That's Lyndon Crane. Lyndon, welcome back to the show. How are you?
7: Excellent, Kyle. How are you?
0: I'm doing well. And even though I was in rough condition last week, this was unbelievable and something that I wanted to make sure we talked about, especially because it's up to council tonight. Just first of all, your thoughts. And was this, when did you find out that you actually need approval from Diageo on what to do with really the money that you're owed?
7: Yeah, so I found out reading that report myself, just like you did, Kyle. I think it's quite shocking. I know the town only received $1 million, 500 directed specifically towards Amherstburg, another 500,000 to invest Windsor Essex. And I think that was already a slap in the face to begin with, and now they're restricting where the money can go. And I don't think, you know, a million dedicated towards Amherstburg was enough. We lost 170 unionized jobs at that manufacturing facility. And, you know, $1 million is not going to really replace those hard, you know, hardworking jobs, good paying jobs.
0: Yeah. Yeah. Before we get into what you'd like to see done with the money, has anybody reached out to like Liardi or the province or anything like that to say, you know, why do we actually have to talk to Diageo about what we want to do with this money?
7: Mm-hmm. Well, MPP Liardi had met with, I believe, all members of council individually. I met with MPP Liardi, and he had, you know, asked what we were looking to have the funds go towards during that meeting. So those meetings did take place, and then we have the report in front of us.
0: Okay, so what would you like to see done? We brought up what administration has recommended. You got the waterfront expansion enhancements, mm-hmm. maybe. You got Richmond Street there, the streetscaping, the sewers. Does any of that pique your interest?
7: Right now, I'll be honest, no. I would like to hear more at the council meeting and ask some questions of staff.
0: Why not?
7: I think part of this funding should help create new careers in Amherstburg. And that's really where I think the money should go. We've had residents mention, you know, a new public pool, a park. But I really think the funding needs to be dedicated towards job creation.
0: Okay, so Chris Gibb, the deputy mayor out there, he brought up the idea of a bursary program for Amherstburg mm-hmm. residents getting into the trades, maybe something through St. Clair College. Is that something what you're looking at?
7: I think it's a great concept.
0: Yeah.
7: That or maybe there's a partnership with St. Clair where we can offer skilled trades training in town. Or, you know, the scholarship suggestion, but I think it has to be focused on creating manufacturing jobs or empowering people to enter that field.
0: One other thing I saw a lot of actually online is dividing it up between the employees that lost their jobs, something to help out those people, those families that lost their jobs. Mm-hmm. Your thoughts on that?
7: Definitely open to hearing more about it. I don't think it's, you know, a bad idea, but, you know, I think we have to think hard on where the funds are going to go towards. I don't believe money towards Richmond Street sewer project or the waterfront expansion at this point in time really moves the needle in the right direction. Mm. I don't see how that benefits, the loss that we suffered.
0: What are you going to bring up tonight? What will be, is that your focus when it comes to some sort of bursary program or something? Is that what you're going to be focused on tonight at council?
7: Absolutely. I don't think, like, if we're putting the money towards job creation, that there's going to be a specific solution tonight. There may need to be more research into the project, but we need to look at opportunities to partner with, Sinclair or a bursary program. Or what does that look like? I just don't know if putting money towards the extension of the Kings Navy Yard Park right now is a good move.
0: Last one here. So when it comes to, I guess, those talks with the great people over there at Diageo, that need to make sure they accept whatever you offer up here. Mm-hmm. Do you have any idea? Do they have any parameters, like any expectations on what needs to be done with the money? Like if you brought up some bursary program through St. Clair College and they don't like that idea, like they can just shut it down?
7: Yeah, basically.
0: Unbelievable.
7: Diageo generally does not support funding for healthcare, substance abuse programs, religious organizations, advocacy or lobbying groups, and youth services. So does the bursary program fall under youth services, which they do not support? I don't know. They want it towards economic development, tourism, heritage, or culture, or community infrastructure. I think they should let the town do the, with the money as they please. We've suffered a terrible loss, and now they're being extremely restrictive on how the funds are used while they shovel all of it in other parts of Ontario.
0: Like, I thought the deal was bad at the beginning. You know that. That just seems to be getting worse. And my thing is, too, I like the bursary program. I like that idea, no doubt about that. I'm really on board with helping out the families, helping out the people that lost the jobs.
7: Okay. Yep.
0: I can't see them accepting that. Mm-hmm. Like, I can't see Diageo being like, okay, yeah, we'll just, throw the money towards the people we just dropped. I don't know. Maybe I'm way out in left field on this one, but I'd be shocked if they accepted something like that.
7: Yeah. Me too. I mean, 22 million of the 23 that they put towards the province is going to Toronto, Scarborough.
0: Yeah.
7: It's not going to Amherstburg. And, we're getting a small portion of those funds. Let us use the funds in the right way. And let's use the funds where the community wants it.
0: There's no way of getting out of that, though, right? Like, it is going to be, definitely going to be part of the discussion on what's done with the money.
7: I would imagine so. If the town, staff end up speaking with Diageo and see if they can be a little bit more flexible, that may be an option, but I'm just not too sure right now.
0: Okay, we'll leave it there. Lyndon, thanks for doing this. I appreciate it.
7: Thanks, Kyle.
0: All right, there you go. Councillor out there in Amherstburg, Lyndon Crane. Would love your thoughts on it. A lot of texts coming in on this as well. I wasn't too sure how this would play out on the show, but I felt like it was important and something that we should discuss because, the deal just gets worse and worse. I mean, $500,000. And I know some of you will say, well, Kyle, Diageo didn't have to give up that $500,000 to the town. No, they didn't. But I mean, I'm not giving props to a government using our tax dollars. Like, they should be fighting for us. And I'm glad they were able to get some of that money. But again, most of that money is going to Toronto, like Lyndon said. A lot of it you will actually see when it comes to the World Cup. And that's where the money went. Now, a few options on the table tonight. I mentioned what administration has recommended. Waterfront expansion enhancements, including outdoor amenities and tourism-related improvements. That doesn't really get the needle going, as Lyndon said. Richmond Street sewer and streetscaping improvements. I'm sure that's important. But again, I think we could do something with the money. I like the idea here of a bursary program for Amherstburg residents going into the trade, St. Clair College. I can jump on board. I really like some sort of funding program for the people that lost their jobs. Like, to me, that would be my number one suggestion. But no matter what, Diageo must have a submission outlining whatever that project is, and then they will review it and determine what the next steps are. They have to approve whatever the town wants to do with the money. I just think that is ridiculous. Could not believe it when I was reading that. Your thoughts on it. It's laughable. 519-792-2559. We'll take the break. We'll come back. We'll get your thoughts on it here on The Kyle Horner Show on AM 800.
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0: 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Nothing but sunshine once the clouds move on. Today's a high of 25, the humidex 28 or 82. Clear tonight with a low of 11 or 52. Sunny for Tuesday, a high 29. That's 84. The UV index tomorrow, by the way, is 9 or very high. I should say for today, it's 8 or very high. So make sure you got the sunscreen out. Tomorrow night, clear with a low 15, 59. Mix of sun and cloud for Wednesday, 30% chance of showers, high 28, 82. And then Wednesday night, cloudy periods with a 30% chance of showers, low 10 or 50. We still got clouds in the area. We're up to 16 right now. That's 61.
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0: Adagio. A report to town council outlines that once the direction for the funds is given from the town, Adagio will require a submission outlining the project for them for review and determination of the next steps. It's like Adagio's God over there. God of the plans of Amherstburg. They go on to say, this is according to the report, this may include meetings with administration and or council if further clarification is required, aligning of a timeline, drafting a memorandum of understanding, and discussing any potential PR events for both parties that may wish to organize here. They're worried about us. Heaven forbid they get some bad headlines from the media. Absolutely ridiculous. This sums it up right here. This text is from Vince. Feel free to give me a call, 519-792-2559. I know, Dave, you're on hold. I promise I will get to you because I do want to continue talking about that hospital situation as well. I know you've gone through it. But let me start off here saying it's Vince. So let me get this straight, Kyle. Plant closes. They give $23 million to the government and only $500,000 goes to where the plant was actually located. That's right. This area technically got $1 million of it. $500,000 of it is going to the town of Amherstburg. And then Vince goes on to say the town needs to ask permission from Adagio on where to spend it while this smells like government cover up. I mean, I'm not going to say that. Again, I know some people will come back to me saying, you know, the government didn't have to fight for that money. Which they're right, which is fair, but like, give me a break, man. We'll give you tax dollars. You should be fighting for us all the time. It should go to the workers in the town when it comes to all of that money. And that would be my number one choice. I have no idea if the great people, the gods over there at Adagio would accept that. I have no idea. I hope they would, but like, you think I'm giving any of these people credit? No, there's no way. Another one here, Kyle. This one saying, load up the Amherstburg Food Bank. Situations like that I'm okay with. I know a lot of you are good with the bursary program. Impossible Pie over there saying all the money should go to the employees. I don't want a park. I don't want a pool. No vanity projects. The only idea should be the employees. And again, that sentiment is happening throughout my text lines. Food Fellowship, Kyle, what about the Miracle League and community living? Yeah, you can talk me into that. You know, I'm a big supporter of the Miracle League out there. It's beautiful. Yeah. Adagio likes kicking people when they're down, despicable. I would just like to, like, I just wish I was there. I wish I was a fly on the wall when these talks were happening. And I'm not going to rehash the past because this is what we've been given. But, like, who was sitting down with Adagio agreeing to all of this? Like, I don't get it. You know, some people talking about the province and different things like that. Yeah, I don't get it. Kyle, if it can't be given to the workers, divide it between charity groups. Yeah, you can talk me into that as well. I mentioned the administration has recommended a couple of projects there, waterfront expansion, enhancements. You also have the Richmond Street sewer and streetscaping ideas there. Yeah, I'm with Councillor Crane on that one. I don't really want any of that. But I'm also not a member. I also don't live in the town of Amherstburg. So there's that. Kyle, I think everyone in the community should remember what Ford did and vote appropriately in the next election. How did he think this was a good deal for Amherstburg? Yeah, that's why I mentioned. I'd like to be a fly on the wall and just, like, who agreed to this? Like, it gets worse and worse. First of all, only $500,000. Only $1 million to this area. A lot of it going to FIFA because, you know, let's face it, they already kind of had a deal when it came to Adagio. They already had a deal anyway with FIFA. And so a lot of that money was just going to a deal that they already had. It blows my mind, man. It's just, yeah, a lot of you are saying it, you know, it should go to the employees. We'll see. Again, that will be talked about tonight, and obviously we'll keep you updated on that one. I do want to go to Dave, because I opened up the show talking about my experience in the ER. Nurses were amazing, but if you're in a lot of pain, excruciating pain in the ER, I think something should be done. And I know some people are saying maybe somebody dropped the ball over there, that I should have been taken back and given morphine or something like that, and they've had experience in that situation. I mean, I've been going through this for a decade. Nobody's ever brought me back early before I got a bed to give me pain meds. But Dave, let's hear your story on this one, because I do want to hear from people and what they've had to suffer through. Thank you for calling in. How are you?
1: I'm good. How about yourself?
0: I'm doing well, thanks. Just your thoughts and what you've

0: experienced?
1: Well, I have a very rare condition, to the point that the doctor had to look it up to see what it was when they found out what it was.
0: Mm-hmm.
1: Turns around, and we went to the hospital the one time, and that's when I found out what it was. The next time we went, I didn't want to take an ambulance like you, because you're wasting an ambulance and everything else. I go on my own. I sat in ER, in the waiting room, first of all, for about 15, 20 minutes before I got to triage. When I got to triage, I was told I shouldn't even be there. I should be going to my own family doctor. Now, my condition makes me vomit sometimes. So I had taken my medication, and I felt good for about 4 hours. I was taking another painkiller because it was coming back, and I started throwing up. Well, went to the hospital because of it. I was there from 8:30 in the morning until 11 o'clock at night before I made it past the waiting room. And in that time, I was doubled over in pain all the time, and I had to get up every once in a while and go outside, out the door, and throw up. And no one did anything for me all that time. At 11 o'clock, a nurse came out to call in the next patients to go in to see a doctor. And I said, well, who are you calling in? And she asked me my name. I told her. And she said, yep, we're calling you in. I was another 2 hours before I saw a doctor.
0: What was happening back there? Just in a bed?
1: Just laying in a bed.
0: Yeah, with no relief? Like, nobody able to give you help?
1: No one even come and looked at me.
0: Really? Nobody came to look at you at all when you were in a bed?
1: No.
0: Hmm.
1: The pain was starting to subside by that time, so I wasn't as bad.
0: Hmm.
1: But, like you say, you fall asleep every once in a while because you've been there for... I never had anything to eat or drink from 8 o'clock in the morning until I went home at 3 o'clock in the morning.
0: Hmm. Hmm. Did they figure out what was wrong eventually?
1: They know what it is.
0: Yeah, okay.
1: When I went there to the hospital the first time, they give me the paperwork telling what it is. And they told me, bring this paperwork back with you next time if you have another issue.
0: Mm-hmm.
1: And I took the paper in, and there was a male nurse that told me I shouldn't be there. And I said, this is my condition, you know, and I throw up because of this condition. He said, well, did you take gravel? I thought, is gravel, I don't know if gravel is going to help me, but no, I never thought of taking gravel. And he told me I should be at my doctor's, not at the hospital.
0: Hmm. Yeah, again, if you're in that much pain, I mean, I don't know. To me, the hospital is the place to be. And again, you know, I'm not here to complain about the wait time. It's just helping us out. If you see somebody in that much pain, man, help them out.
1: Well, yeah. Like, we need more hospitals or more doctors or something just to get people through, because this is kind of ridiculous when you're there for all that time. I mean, I was there for almost 24 hours before they give me anything.
0: Yeah, it's ridiculous. Dave, I hope you never have to go through that again. Thanks for the call, eh?
1: I don't even go to the hospital anymore. There's no sense. It's turned me against it.
0: It's scary. It's scary. And Dave, again, I appreciate the call. It's scary. And that's why I tried pushing it off for as long as possible. And I mean, we've talked about these issues for years when it comes to the wait times in ERs and different things like that. That's why I'm not even bringing that up. My circumstance is, because I know a lot of you, like Dave, has gone through it. If you see somebody in agony, if you see somebody on the floor in the ER, there should be some sort of option to be able to get them the help that they need. Not a hospital bed, maybe not even have to see the doctor at that point, but some relief from that pain so that they're not, you know, on the floor for 5, 6, 7 hours, maybe 24 hours, sadly, like Dave had to go through. And excruciating pain. It's not right. And we shouldn't have to deal with that in the province of Ontario. We'll take the break. We'll come back. One thing I wanted to do to make sure, as we wrap up the month of May, which is Mental Health Awareness Month, is have a discussion, is have a roundtable on mental health, the situations that is happening locally, and what can be done when it comes to helping improve our mental health in this area. We'll do that coming up next. It's Kyle Horner Show here on AM 800.
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11: -17 degrees in Windsor, Essex. Lots of sunshine this afternoon with a high of 25, 77 Fahrenheit. I'm Paul McDonald, AM 800 News. Coming up, Amherstburg deputy mayor and a councillor cleared of conflict complaint, and LaSalle Council considers a new Strawberry Festival parade route. But first, the for sale sign has gone up in front of St. Paul's Roman Catholic Church in LaSalle. The church at the corner of Malden Road and Sprucewood Drive was closed by the Diocese of London in late March. The diocese says there has been a huge drop in attendance since 2019, and the church needs $500,000 in renovations. The church and rectory are listed for $1.1 million. A link to the listing can be found at am800cklw.com. Amherstburg's deputy mayor and a councillor have been cleared of a conflict of interest complaint. The complaint against Chris Gibb and Lyndon Crane centered around a $500 sponsorship by the town for the Chamber of Commerce Business Excellence Awards and a discussion by council. While their businesses and employers are chamber members, the town's integrity commissioner determined neither had a direct or indirect financial interest. Councillor Lyndon Crane.
12: The town did not receive an award, was not eligible to receive an award. We've been sponsoring it for many years. Both mine and the deputy mayor's businesses or the companies we work for were not nominated.
11: The complaint is now closed with no further report going to council. Officers with the Windsor Police Traffic Enforcement Unit issued nearly 300 tickets over a busy five-day stretch last week. A driver was charged with stunt driving after being clocked doing 95 kilometers an hour in a 50 zone. Officers also issued direct orders to 12 drivers to appear in court for not having insurance and driving while suspended. Six drivers were cited for not having children properly secured in their vehicle. AM 800 News time is 11:02, mainly sunny this afternoon with a high of 25. A check of the markets this hour. The American markets are closed for the Memorial Day holiday. Here in Canada, the TSX is up 291 points. Gold is up nearly $46 in trading this morning at $4,569 U.S. an ounce. Oil has dropped more than $5 to $91.16 U.S. a barrel. Our dollar is trading higher at 72.45 cents U.S. A new parade route is being proposed for the LaSalle Strawberry Festival. Council will discuss a report from administration when it meets tomorrow night. Mayor Crystal Milosz says the route is changing this year because of construction along Front Road. She says administration is looking for closures on Laurier Parkway at Malden Road and Disputed Road.
13: Now, what does attendance look like in a scenario like this? Does it make sense to continue with the parade? If it does, you know, is this route the best route? And I know this has been with administration and police, and everyone's had eyes on it to decide what made most sense. So I believe that's what they've presented to us. It's just whether or not we approve and move forward with it this year. And if not, what other options are there?
11: Administration is also suggesting closing Mike Raymond Drive from June 8th to the 14th for festival setup, pedestrian movement, and parking access to the Volmer Complex. And this week, a large delegation from India will arrive in Canada to discuss trade and investment. The Canadian government says it will be the largest ever business delegation to go from India to any country, with 100 senior business representatives from industries like mining, energy, automotive, and aerospace. News you can use. Sign up for AM800's breaking news email alerts at am800cklw.com. AMA Hedberg News time is 11:04. The forecast is next.
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11: Now the forecast from the AM 800 Weather Center for today. Lots of sunshine, the high of 25, a clear sky for tonight, the low of 11. More sunshine on the way tomorrow, the high of 29. We're at 17 Celsius right now, that's 63 Fahrenheit. I'm Paul McDonald, AM 800 News.

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1: That's right. Welcome back to The Kyle Horner Show, everybody. Thank you for tuning in. And yeah, it's going to be a beautiful week, so enjoy it. We got the sunshine. We got the heat. We'll see how much energy I got. My backyard looks like a jungle. Shout out to my neighbor, John. While I was in the hospital this week, he cut my front lawn and was able to get the garbage out and everything like that to help Kathy. And so, John, I really do appreciate it. I know you listen. Thank you so much for helping us out. But today, I think I got to get to that jungle in the backyard. It really does look ridiculous. So we'll see. We'll see what happens today. But yeah, it's supposed to be a great week. And so this is just the beginning. Summer is right around the corner here. With that said, hard to believe this is the last week of May, and May is Mental Health Awareness Month. But for many Canadians, the conversation around mental health, it isn't just a campaign, it's personal. From anxiety to burnout, and the lasting trauma caused by intimate partner violence, which I want to make sure we talk about. Today, we're joined by representatives from the Canadian Mental Health Association, CMHA, to talk about where Canadians are struggling and what help is available when it comes to mental health and maybe some changes that still need to be made. Kim Willis, Director of Communications and Mental Health Promotion, is with us. Welcome, Kim. Nice
2: Thank
1: to have you. You back.
2: Thank you. Good morning.
1: Morning. Kim Mann, Outreach Worker over there with the Youth Wellness Hub is with us as well. Yes. The Kims are over here, and then we have Amanda as well. Amanda Best, Peer Support Worker, Bereavement Groups. Thank you for coming in as well, Amanda.
2: Good morning,
1: I appreciate
2: thank
1: it.
2: You.
1: I should have stuck the Kims together, but we'll work this out. Also got a bunch of screens in front of me, too. So, Kim, man, I apologize there. But let's start with Mental Health Awareness Month. Gets a lot of attention every May, but Canadians actually getting better access to help, especially in this area. Or are we just talking about the program more, the problem more? Kim Willis, can you start us off with that and some of the help there?
2: Sure. I think, like as you said, we've made enormous strides, but there are still challenges that we experience every day. I still think stigma is a big part of accessing mental health supports, feeling some shame around perceived weakness as it relates to mental health. So that's still real, especially around some demographics. And then, you know, there are still some wait times for some programs, so that can be a source of frustration. That being said, I think we've done a lot of really good work of ensuring that anyone that is on a wait list for a specific program gets supported while they're waiting. You know, and we have more partners working together locally, new programs that our community has been fortunate to get funded for. And then I think just as we look at the big picture, that what we're seeing is just this loneliness and lack of connection across all age spans, and how intricate that is to one's mental health.
1: Why,
2: and,
1: Kim? Why are we so lonely?
2: Well, we all have these devices. Yeah. You know, we can go home and just, you know, doom scroll for, you know, for hours. And everything is at our fingertips, right? So, you know, for some, you have to make that conscious effort to leave your home, to go be around others. We know that that is such a big part of mental health, is having those good connections. Mm-hmm. So, you know, that was the theme for the National Mental Health Month this year, was just, you know, come together, have those conversations, get together with your friends, family. It's so important. Just, you know, like, going outside is important for your wellness as well. So
1: you mentioned stigma, though. Mm-hmm. And I feel like we're doing a better job, at least here. I feel like, you know, yeah, I'd say AM 800.
2: Yeah.
1: We're holding our own. We're making sure that we're talking about mental health. And, and I try to do that, especially when stories come up that are surrounded by mental health.
2: Yeah.
1: What could we still be doing better, I guess, when it comes to getting that talk out there?
2: Yeah, I mean, I think we've done a lot of great work around normalizing the conversation, and especially younger generations appreciate that mental health is health. However, when we look towards, for example, middle-aged men, so that 45 to 60, you know, a lot of them are thriving, like their mental health is great. But for some, they are more isolated. They don't want to foreclose or share if they are feeling some depression or anxiety or whatever the case might be, because they're worried about that judgment of their peers, of their family, and again, the sign of weakness. So we, over the last year plus, have been doing more proactive initiatives and outreach as it relates to men. But there's a learning curve because, what works for some groups doesn't work as well for others. But that's just one example.
1: Amanda, can I ask you what is working? You know, as somebody that works, obviously, in peer support worker, bereavement group, what is working? What seems to be working throughout this community?
3: That's an excellent question. So I would say, going back to the loneliness aspect, right? When people are experiencing loss and grief, especially a profound loss in their lives, it creates this vacuum that they live in, right? Mm-hmm. People experience incredible loneliness because their world has stopped, but our world continues on. I lost my father at a very young age to suicide when I was 17. And I remember being so incredibly frustrated that the birds were still chirping outside and people were still going to work into the grocery store when my world was frozen, right? So continuing on and making sure that people know that community is the only way that we're going to be able to get through something like that. It's that connection aspect. It's being real and honest with people. It's making time for your grief, as well as making time to check in with your mental health, right? When it comes to making sure that our mental health is of an even keel, we don't wait till our car runs out of oil in order to go get an oil change, right? We have to continuously keep making sure to check that oil, check in with ourselves, making sure that we're doing all the right things.
1: Mm-hmm. Kim was mentioning too that, you know, some of that pressure comes from family. And maybe, you know, that stigma is just that you don't want to bring it up, right? Because they're obviously going to have thoughts and judge you and different things like that. How do you make sure that you still get the help that you need, but also not, I guess, worry about that outside noise?
3: I hear what you're saying for sure. I think a lot of people, when it comes to their families, right? We don't always tell our families everything. It depends on how close our families are with each other, right? Mm-hmm. It depends on how close we are with our friends. Sometimes people go on very private mental health journeys where it's like, I really haven't been doing that well for about 6 months or so. I really should be checking in with my friends more. Maybe I do need to disclose that to my family a little bit more. It can be a little bit difficult for people to admit that they are not okay and really sit in that, right?
1: Yeah.
3: Sometimes it's very powerful and important to say, I haven't been doing well for a couple of weeks, and I maybe do need to talk to somebody about that.
1: Mm-hmm. Especially if your family, I mean, is everything to you and you're worried about that judgment. I can see that, right? I can see maybe just pushing it off and saying, I'm going to deal with it on my own because I guess, you know, I don't want those people thinking negative thoughts or something like that about me, right? I can totally understand that. Okay, man, I want to make sure we get you in here as well because you work with the youth.
4: Yes,
1: and I would like to know maybe that situation as well where, you know, Kim Willis there brought it up saying, you know, especially in young males, this is really affecting them, right?
4: Yes.
1: What are we doing when it comes to the young youth that are being affected by mental health and making sure that stigma isn't, getting them away from actually talking about it?
4: Yeah, no, and that's a really great question. A lot of my work when I go into the schools is destigmatization work.
1: Hmm.
4: So I come in there and I'm talking about, like, we're not alone in this, right? We might think, and going off the isolation topic, we may think that we're isolated in our worlds and we might be the only ones struggling, but that's just not true.
1: Mm-hmm.
4: So it's really important to reach out. When it comes to Youth Wellness Hub, we do have supports that go over that community aspect. Like, we have the recreational and the educational groups where youth can come and connect with one another who are experiencing similar issues. So part of my role is to go out and, you know, let them know that this program exists in the community. But I also go in and I show, like, coping skills that are available, common thoughts that can get us stuck in that isolation and that loop as well. And I'm noticing a lot of warmth coming out of these youth.
1: Yeah.
4: They want to know this information. They're coming out and they're seeing us. So
1: do they want help? Like, do they want to break that stigma and saying, yeah, listen, I'm struggling, I'm going through it, but I do want to talk about it?
4: Yeah, absolutely. They talk about it. I mean, Catholic Central, just on May 8th, they held their Light Up the Night event,
1: yes.
4: Which was a walk that they did. And it had such a fantastic turnout of their youth, of the high schoolers coming up and advocating for mental health services and mental health awareness. So we're really seeing really good pull with our youth out there.
1: Kim, just before the break, Kim Willis here, just before the break, can we talk about, I guess, the biggest struggle in the city, or the biggest struggles with an answer that we're seeing in the city? What would you say is your couple biggest concerns right now?
2: Well, I think the housing and homelessness and the addiction piece. You know, I think we're all struggling with that. That being said, there are some, you know, great partnerships. For example, CMHA is part of the Shelter Health Network, where we have multidisciplinary teams going into the shelters to help individuals with physical and mental issues that they might be experiencing. And, you know, it's definitely that challenge piece, and not to say all addictions and mental health are linked, but in the cases where that's happening, and just what is in the products that people are ingesting, right? The whole fentanyl piece and such is troubling.
1: I know you mentioned the shelters and different things like that, but is it also helping people that are just, you know, working their daily lives and kind of hiding a lot of that?
2: Yeah, for sure. I mean, like we know, like we said, stigma, right? Mm-hmm. And just brushing it off and not making it a priority. You know, there's lots of folks, countless individuals that are in that situation. And I would just encourage anyone that doesn't know where to start, you can call CMHA at 519-255-7440. Go to the website windsoressex.cmha.ca. We have several just even groups mm-hmm. that you can participate in. Mm-hmm. Some are in person, some are virtual. One just started up for new moms, mm-hmm. right? Yep. And what, you know, postpartum and what that can look like.
1: Yeah.
2: We have a group called Living Life to the Full. You know, we have Healthy Minds for Men now. There's a lot available, and that's just at our organization. Mm-hmm. So I think if, you know, someone said we have to check in our mental health just like we do our physical health, just yeah. like going to the dentist. And there are these tools available for
1: mm-hmm.
2: us.
1: Mm-hmm. I got to take the break here. I don't want to get too negative, though. But it doesn't seem like these problems are going away. Housing crisis, that doesn't seem to be going away anytime soon. Obviously, we know when it comes to, you know, drugs on the streets, opioids, not a lot of help or not a lot of solutions out there right now, right? The city's trying to figure that out, but, you know, their hands are tied in a lot of situations. Where do we look? And I guess, how do you kind of keep the focus of still making a difference when, not to get too dark, but it's pretty dark out there for a lot of people?
2: That, you know, that's a good question. And I think myself and, you know, my colleagues around the table and the people I work with every day that live and breathe this, I think it's those instances of those individual wins that you see in a day, right? That
1: yeah.
2: keep you inspired, that keep you going, that know, that say, you know what, I am making a difference and we are seeing some traction here.
1: Yeah. You're seeing people that want to make a change?
2: Yeah.
1: And would you say that, Amanda? Yeah?
3: Yeah, absolutely, yeah. Right? When people come and see us, sometimes it's at the deepest, darkest point of their lives,
1: yeah.
3: right? And really, I always make sure when people come in for any type of bereavement support, I congratulate them for just walking through the door.
1: Yeah.
3: Because that
1: yeah.
3: takes a lot of courage to admit to themselves, admit to us, admit to people who are in the room with them,
1: yeah.
3: saying, hey, I can't do this alone. I do need your support and help.
1: Okay, we'll leave it there. We'll take the break. Coming back, I want to dig a little bit deeper into intimate partner violence. We're, at least what we saw last week when it comes to double-digit decrease in IPV. I want your thoughts on that, and is a difference being made in this community? We'll take the break and come back. It's Kyle Horner Show here on AM 800.
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0: 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Those clouds are moving out of the way. Sunshine will come in, and then nothing but sunshine for the next week. It certainly seems like high of 25 today. The humidex is 28. UV index 8 or very high. 28 is 82. Clear tonight with a low of 11 or 52. Sunny for Tuesday, high of 29. UV index is 9 or very high. 29 is 84. Clear tomorrow night, low 15, 59. Mixed with sun and cloud for Wednesday. 30% chance of showers. It's a high of 28, 82. And then on Thursday, you got sunny and high of 26. Friday, sunny and high of 26. And a nice weekend. Mixed with sun and cloud on Saturday. Saturday, high 24. Mix of sun and cloud on Sunday, a high of 25. Right now, the sun is peeking through, and we're up to 19. That's 66.
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0: Welcome back to the Kyle Horner Show. Kyle Horner with you, having our Mental Health Awareness Month talk. It's a roundtable that we're having here on mental health. Kim Willis is with us, the Director of Communications and Mental Health Promotion over there at the Canadian Mental Health Association. Kim Mann, Outreach Worker, Youth Wellness Hub is with us, and Amanda Best, Peer Support Worker, Bereavement Groups. And let's go over to IPV here, because very interesting, as the Windsor Police Service last week saying they're seeing a double-digit decrease, which is great news when it comes to intimate partner violence cases in this community. Obviously, it's something that we've really focused on this show, talking about that. We've heard from a lot of listeners that have either gone through it and got out of it, or people going through it and what help they need. Kim, I will start off with you on this one as well. Just about your thoughts. Double-digit decrease. Would you agree with that, and why?
1: I mean, at CMHA, we don't, you know, we're on the periphery of that issue, I would say. You know, we have more of a footprint at the Youth Wellness Hub, which we'll talk about in a second.
0: Yeah.
1: I mean, I think that's phenomenal if they've seen that kind of increase over a year. I will share, and your listeners may know, that our community received a grant probably a little over a year ago, which allowed us to develop a group called Hub Without Walls. Mm-hmm. And so it's a lot of community partners working together on the intimate partner violence issue. So, I mean, hopefully some of their efforts are reflected in that that decrease. But, you know, we know that it has continued to be a real and pressing issue for
0: yeah.
1: a lot of people.
0: Okay, man, let's bring you in, because Youth Wellness Hub, like Kim Willis was saying, you know, you play, I guess, a bigger factor when it comes to what's happening there with IPV. Just your thoughts of what you're seeing.
2: Yeah, absolutely. So we just started a group actually called Healthy Relationships Plus Enhanced, and run by our gender-based violence specialist, Tina Long. Essentially, it's an 8-week group, and it goes over why people stay in abusive relationships, the signs of victim blaming, exploitation, and peer pressure, how to keep yourself safe and your rights when it comes to engaging in relationships as well.
0: Wow.
2: So this one goes through youth from 12 to 18, 8 weeks, dinners included. But it really is responding to some of the statistics that we're seeing for youth, like 29% of girls in grades 7 to 11, they're reporting dating violence. 35% of them are experiencing online harassment. So we're really hoping that this group really gets the education out and the skill set out for our youth to be able to engage with each other in a healthy and loving way.
0: Were you surprised when you saw the numbers there, double-digit decrease? Did that take you off guard?
2: Or do you know what?
0: Yeah, it seems to be getting better.
2: It made me happy to hear. It means that these services that are coming out, they're really, you know, they're helping out our community and really decreasing that violence. It's something we want to see, right?
0: Mm-hmm, mm-hmm.
2: Yeah.
0: And people are taking advantage of it, obviously.
2: Yeah, absolutely.
0: They're well attended.
2: Yeah.
0: Amanda, your thoughts on this and just how this is playing out in this community?
3: Yeah, I can only add a little bit based on my own professional experience about this, but I have seen a little bit more increase in if anybody comes in, if they lost a spouse, they're disclosing a little bit more to me after the loss that they did experience intimate partner violence during the course of the relationship. So it's very interesting to see. Again, we talked about stigma before, right?
0: Yeah.
3: Breaking down those barriers, breaking down those walls. People are more likely to come forward now, and the services are a little bit more vast. So it seems to be working within our community, which I love to see.
0: Kim, can I ask you if there's red flags that if you're in a relationship or maybe a family member that's around, red flags that you should be looking to? It can come to mental health, but also when it comes to IPV as well.
2: Yeah, absolutely. I would say the biggest red flags, and I know we're coming back to isolation again, but that's huge, right?
0: Yeah.
2: When you're in relationships where you're starting to get yourself separated from your community, I would say that's a huge one.
1: And control.
2: Yeah, control. That's a big piece of it.
0: Well, can you expand on that?
1: Like control that they want, controlling your bank account, controlling communication with your friends and family, controlling, you know, looking at your phone. Just everything is being watched. And I was at a panel a couple weeks ago, and there were people that had experienced IPV, and those were some of the things that they shared that you know, they became very isolated, their lives.
0: Just before we wrap this part up, I guess, resources, would you say just reaching out, Kim, to, I guess, to yourselves, to the Youth Wellness Hub? Is that where you should go if you're looking to maybe escape a relationship?
2: You know what? I would say absolutely get in touch with us, with the Youth Wellness Hub. Like, we're open for all youth between the ages of 12 to 25, and you don't need a referral to access us. And the big thing is that, like, we go at your pace.
0: Mm-hmm.
2: And there's no topics off limits when it comes to our mental health counselors or even our nurse practitioners. We're a safe space for youth to come and turn to. And we're going to be having this Healthy Relationships Plus group going on continuously. So I would advocate, absolutely, come talk to us, touch base with us.
0: Speaking of groups, Kim, will wrap up with you on this one.
1: Yeah.
0: Just when it comes to, you know, you can talk about throughout the summer here, what you're doing to make sure you reach out to the community, being there for the community.
1: Yeah. So we're really proud that our annual Go Green Golf Tournament is happening June 8th at Essex, and we're sold out. So a huge thank you to everyone who continues to support that annually. Then we have an event coming up June 17th. It's called Cut the Crap, and it's aimed at men. There's going to be a panel of men from different age groups at Walkerville Brewery. So the idea is to come, have some pizza, bring your friend, and just, you know, be, you know, it's not a hard sell.
0: Just talk.
1: Just have a good night, and the panel will share some insights, you know, from their experience and their perspective. And then heading into July at the end of the month, we're fortunate to be part of the Run with First Responders, which is always a lot of fun because it's along the riverfront. So it's very beautiful. You can walk it if you want. And again, CMHA is fortunate to be the beneficiary of that.
0: Perfect.
1: So,
0: one last time, if we need help, if we're looking for help, how do we how do we reach out?
1: Sure. Website, windsoressex.cmha.ca, or the phone number is 519-255-7440. And we're also on Facebook, Instagram, and LinkedIn.
0: Perfect. Kim and Amanda, thank you very much. Really do appreciate it.
1: Thank you very much.
0: Absolutely. We'll take the break, come back. It's Kyle Horner's show here on AM 800.
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7: 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An information update with Kathy McMahon.
8: Half a dozen charges have been laid in Windsor for children not being properly secured in a vehicle. Police issued the enforcement actions last week and remind the public that kids need to be in properly installed car seats and used based on age and weight. A free car seat clinic is being offered Thursday at the Safety Village. A prime piece of property in LaSalle has gone on the market. The recently closed St. Paul's Catholic Church at the corner of Malden and Sprucewood is up for sale for $1.1 million. A member of Kingsville Council is taking the leap to the mayor's seat. Thomas Neufeld has filed his nomination papers. He's been a councillor for 12 years and says he has initiatives that will ease the tax burden. Details on these and other stories coming up at noon. The forecast next.
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8: The forecast now from the AM 800 Weather Center. We have a beautiful day. Lots of sun with a high 25 or 77. The Humidex today 28. Clear overnight, the low 11. Sunshine continuing tomorrow, the high 29. We're at 17 in Windsor right now, 63 Fahrenheit.
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0: Yeah, I know a lot of you struggle with anxiety as well. Been there. I get it. It's tough. Especially going out in some of those groups and different things like that that we talked about there on the roundtable. But a very important talk, and especially when it comes to mental health. I know we've talked many times. I've brought up my situations. A lot of you struggle with mental health. And what I think is really cool is that you're willing to talk about it here on the show. You're willing to talk about it with me. And so I appreciate that. And I mentioned the double-digit decrease when it comes to IPV. I know there's a text here saying, Kyle, so many of those acts of intimate partner assault or violence never reported to police, so those stats aren't true. I think there's truth to that. I would agree with you on that one. Probably, you know, there's a bunch out there that isn't being reported. But the ones that are, it's a decrease. And so that is something that we should celebrate, I guess. It's something that we should at least highlight and saying, hey, this is making a difference. But that's the exact reason to that texter. That's the exact reason, one of the reasons why I wanted to make sure we had a roundtable here at the end of May, which is Mental Health Awareness Month, is to have a talk. And that, you know, maybe you've kept it in, or whether it's mental health, IPV, maybe you've kind of kept it in and hid it away from loved ones, from everybody in your life. That it's okay to talk about it. We can break that stigma. There's places to help. And even if you don't want to talk about it with family members or bring it up with family, loved ones, friends, there's a place like the CMHA that's able to help. They have those peer support programs. They have those youth programs that can help you out and talk about it. And we can work through it. Like, you know how I've been able to work through some of the issues in my life? Because I've talked about it with somebody. Somebody that's educated, that has studied this, and has been able to help me out. There's a lot of issues going through this body, and I've needed a lot of people in my life, but they've helped me. It's because I've brought it up. It's because I'm willing to talk about it, and that's why I try to make sure that we talk about all of these issues on air, because I know some of you, you don't want to talk about it. You keep a lot of stuff in, and there's nothing wrong with that, but when you're going through something like this, when you're going through IPV, if you're going through mental health issues, you do have to talk about it with somebody. And that option is there. Another story I want to focus on here, and this is a bit concerning, as a large piece of land that Windsor City Council has been looking to secure near the proposed Ojibwe National Urban Park has been officially sold. Now, the CBRE announced Friday that the almost 35-acre property at the corner of Sprucewood Avenue and Matchett Road has been sold, but the buyer and the final sale price were not announced. Now, the vacant land was one of the four parcels totaling over 43 acres that were listed for sale in November of 2025, with all four being available for $17 million. But the original listing by the CBRE said the property could be acquired as consolidated land assembly, or each parcel could be purchased individually. Obviously, that's what we're seeing right now. When the land was first listed, the city began advocating for Parks Canada to secure the federal funding to buy property and merge it into the proposed Ojibwe National Urban Park. The federal agency has a $36 million fund set aside to acquire land for the park project. Obviously, that didn't help this situation. At the end of March 2026, the city announced that council had signed off on an agreement in principle with Parks Canada to create the Ojibwe National Urban Park, and that the federal agency was now working to get the remaining landowners on board. A private member's bill to form the Ojibwe National Urban Park was first put forward back in the day by former Windsor West New Democrat MP Brian Massey, and Brian joins us this morning. Brian, welcome back. How are you?
1: Good, thanks, Will. How are you?
0: I'm doing well. First off, I do want to say thank you for filling in for a couple shows last week. Really needed your help. You were there for me. So, Brian, thanks again.
1: Oh, you're welcome. My honor. Always fun, Will. Appreciate you.
0: Absolutely. Okay, so let's get into it here. First, your thoughts as, you know, that piece and kind of a main piece here when it comes to the National Urban Park that has been sold. First of all, your thoughts, your worry about that.
1: It's less worry at this point, Will, because there was a kind of a leak of the announcement that might be coming, and that was through the mayor on social media about parcel and some type of exciting news coming forth. So I actually believe that this is going to be land acquired by the city from the funds from the federal government. So we'll see what's going to happen, and there's a couple reasons for that. But first and foremost is the fact that there was like the social media post by the mayor, and we're in a situation right now, elections coming up, and I tell you right now, a pothole can't be covered without getting a ribbon cutting right now in terms of announcements and all the different things that go with it. So I think this was a leak intentionally, and I would be surprised if it wasn't going to be acquired from the $36 million, because if you remember correctly, the city of Windsor acquired federal property for the park across from the current Ojibwe Nature Center. That was purchased from federal funds, and this is from the Justin Trudeau funds that were in the budget. So Eric Kaczmierczyk deserves some credit for this because, you know, we fought and we got the money, pushing and pulling and all that element together. And then the $36 million is also left over. And currently, right now, they have to spend that money. And if it's not going to be for the public, purchasing of the land here, where is the money going to go? And we still don't even have a policy written. So I'll kind of conclude with this part, is that I fully believe that this has been bought by the city of Windsor. The mayor in the story is saying, you know, they're in a dying comment right now. And since the federal government uses the city of Windsor to purchase the properties, that allows the mayor to be in the driver's seat in terms of disclosing and leaking before an announcement. If it was the other way around, the federal government would then have much more careful planning in terms of how they orchestrated the announcement of this. But given the fact that the social media and comments are out there, I'd be nothing short of shocked that it isn't actually part of a purchase of the $36 million, because they have to spend that money at some point in time, and Windsor needs a win. They know that, and they know that the federal seats are vulnerable from the Conservatives, and this is all part of those politics.
0: That's interesting, because I had the talk with Will this morning saying, don't you think if it was the federal government or Parks Canada, they would have said that in the statement? And so we figured, you know, it was just somebody else. Okay, so let me tie that into one of my next questions then. As AM800 News reached out to Windsor Mayor Drew Dilkins on the sale, the office would not comment, but they provided this statement saying, just last week I visited Gatineau, Quebec to meet with Parks Canada CEO Andrew Campbell and the team to discuss key steps to solidify significant progress on the Ojibwe National Urban Park. The city of Windsor is proud to be a key partner at the table as Parks Canada works to advance its collaboration with partners and in the community, stakeholders working together to finalize the plans on the next step. We all remain committed to sharing more information and details as it becomes available. And believe me, exciting and detailed updates are coming soon. So I thought that was very interesting. And then again, when Will and I had the discussion, I'm saying, well, they're saying there's a big announcement coming up or details are coming up, and then this happens. And so I was going to ask you, because this was a huge part of it, right? This is 34 acres here, over 34 acres. The proximity when it comes to the Ojibwe National Reserve, it's like right beside it. And so I figured, I was like, this is a big piece to lose. But you're saying you think there's another announcement coming.
1: I believe so. I think that this is basically an end round on the federal government being able to announce the project, because, again, they use the city to actually acquire the properties. It's a way of doing it that is a little bit easier for the federal government. So this then brings the situation back to the, the behind the steering wheel would be the mayor on the issue in terms of how to leak good news. And that's often been done in the past by, you know, members of the area, but we don't have members in our area anymore, or those that are working with members of, you know, the government. And so this allows that opportunity to kind of get out there. And as I mentioned, we're heading into a, you know, municipal election coming up. And so we've seen all kinds of re-announcements already taking place. And that's normal. That usually happens on, you know, every government and everything. But we've seen that kind of, you know, things change. And I can guarantee you that, you know, we're going to see these types of things come forward. But for the federal situation is that they know that they have an albatross around their neck. They have $36 million sitting into a fund right now that's not being spent on anything. And we're not using it on, you know, creating trails or enhancing the current park systems that we have, because there is no policy even set. And so what are we going to do with the $36 million? And they have to show, the Liberals do, that they actually want to actually complete this job one way or the other, because they're the ones that scuttled the deal that I had with Guilbeault on creating the National Urban Park. And so they have to do something else, especially because the seats are now vulnerable. I was just visiting with a conservative the other day, and they expect to lose one or two of these seats, especially given the fact of the last year and the track record. So, and there could even be an election before the general election. So they're all back in play. There's a lot of politics around this. For me, it's just about how do we get this? And we basically left this on the 1-yard line you know, when a year ago, and how do we get action on this? And it makes total sense for them to use the money to spend it on acquiring land right now, because they're not spending the money on enhancing the current park infrastructures that we do have.
0: Very. So do you expect some sort of press conference, something like that coming up, where it's Parks Canada, maybe some federal government officials and the city?
1: Absolutely. Okay. There would definitely be, I mean, because you've seen right now when the feds have come into town, the federal Liberals right now, they don't do the announcements anymore because there's really not a lot of pressure taking place. And when you look at other places across Canada, we've now had a budget where they're getting money spent all out the door, whereas this is easy for them because they have $36 million sitting from the Justin Trudeau budget that was passed as doing nothing for a project that has universal support and is really important for all of Canada, quite frankly. At the end of the day, they recognize it. I just toured another national park at Cape Breton, and it's incredible because they have in those parks and those areas, they have hotels, restaurants, all kinds of different things, like because the park evolves over around the current infrastructure of buildings and so forth, right? Ooh. So there is a mixed use in the national parks, and they have other areas that are pristine and environmental and so forth. So there's no reason for us not to get what we deserve. And when we started this 10 years ago, you know, it was to create the momentum that can't be stopped. And this is part of that. And again, what do they do with $36 million sitting in a bank account when the rest of Canada is getting all sorts of things and they have money left over from the previous government and this current government hasn't been doing announcements? This is a, you know, an easy one. But they don't have the driver's seat on the announcement because what they do is they fund the city to purchase the property to expand the actual footprint. The policy hopefully will come later. I wanted legislation. We're going to get policy. But I expect all that to happen because the momentum is there. It's almost like the Gordie Howe Bridge, where after a while, I mean, we started that in 1998 at Marlborough Public School, where a West End resident started saying, let's start fighting for a brand new court border crossing. What you want to do is create the critical momentum so it has to happen. No matter what. And we're in a hiccup right now, which is a whole other story. But at any rate, it gets done because the momentum's there. And that's what we need to do with the Ojibwe.
0: Gotcha. As we wrap up then, unlike the bridge, you think we are a little bit closer here then to an Ojibwe National Urban Park?
1: Well, some sort of it through a public policy. And the bridge, okay. I mean, there's different tactics that are being used right now. I mean, again, this is also another situation where the federal government is recognizing. And every time the bridge was delayed, I was able to get community benefits to actually offset the harm for not opening it. And so if, there's also recognition, I think, in Ottawa is what do we do about the fact that, you know, Windsor's being put on basically a sacrificial limb in some type of a way here in terms of not opening up the Gordie, because we need to move on with that and we deserve that at the very least, and there should be something and compensate the City of Windsor residents and the businesses and so forth if they're going to not open the Gordie on time for all the different complications.
0: Very interesting. Great insight there, Brian. Thank you so much for doing this. Really do appreciate it.
1: Thanks for having me. All the best and great segment on mental health.
0: Oh, thanks, Brian. Yeah, thank you very much. There you go. Windsor West, New Democrat MP, the former Windsor West, New Democrat MP, Brian Massey there, who put a private member's bill together to form the Ojibwe National Urban Park. That was, boy, it seems like way back in the day now. Some good news, though, because I mentioned, like, Will and I had that discussion today. I was like, if it's federal government, Parks Canada, don't you think they would have put that in the release? But Brian's saying, just hold on a second. I think it might be that federal government. They might just be waiting to make an announcement with the city, as the CBRE announced Friday that the almost 35-acre property at the corner of Sprucewood Avenue and Matchett Road has been sold, but the buyer and the final sale price were not announced. We know that the vacant land was one of four parcels totaling over 43 acres that were listed for sale back in November, with all four being available for $17 million. But the original listing by CBRE said that the property could be acquired as a consolidated land assembly or each parcel.

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1: 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Sunshine throughout the day today, a high 25. Humidex 28 or 82. UV index 8 or very high. Clear tonight with a low of 11 or 52. Sunny for Tuesday, a high of 29. That's 84, and the UV index 9 or very high for tomorrow. Clear tomorrow night, low 15, 59. A mix of sun and cloud with a 30% chance of showers on Wednesday. It's a high 28 or 82. Cloudy periods Wednesday night with a 30% chance of showers, low 10 or 50. And yeah, the sunshine just continues. Sunny for Thursday, sunny for Friday, Saturday, Sunday. You got highs of 26. 26, 24, and 25. So very comfortable. We'll see what the Humidex is for some of that. Right now, we do have sunshine out there. We're up to 19, and that's 66.
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9: Okay.
10: Okay, and if what you're actually after is pro advice in general, you're better off at BMR.
9: So, if I'm getting it, BMR is pretty much your pick?
10: Like I said, it depends on what you're looking for.

Well, good morning and welcome back to the Kyle Horner Show. Kyle Horner with you. And just wrapping up a Monday. If I didn't have a ton of energy like I usually do, I apologize, but I appreciate you hearing me out and having the conversation with me on our ERs and what's happening in there. And I don't know, hopefully somebody will reach out to me and, you know, kind of have a discussion on maybe some of the improvements we can have, because I have a ton of texts that we probably could have done, I don't know, 2 hours on it. I know Will had some listeners as well. We had to move on, but a lot of you have some suggestions. A lot of you have gone through it when it comes to waiting and, let's say, excruciating pain throughout emergency rooms. Some changes need to be made. No doubt about that. The staff and everybody, absolutely amazing there. But when you're waiting for 5, 6, 7 hours, 24, like Dave was when he called in, something needs to change, right? And so glad you're open for that discussion with me today. Thank you for having that discussion. We will see what happens at Amesburg Council tonight when it comes to that 500 grand that the town got but needs Diageo's permission to be able to use.

We'll see what that discussion is tonight. Also, thank you for the talk on mental health, the CMHA. That was important. And then who knows? Yeah, maybe we're closer to a Ojibwe National Urban Park. Will, you helped me through today, man. Thank you very much. Hopefully I'm kind of back to normal tomorrow, although I got to cut that jungle. That backyard, Kathy just like hinted to me yesterday. She's like, what do you think? What do you think of that backyard? What do you think it looks like? I'm like, I know. I got to get out there today. So hopefully the lawnmower starts up. We'll cut some lawns and I'm going to clean out the pool, Will. You want to come over? Help? You got like a bunch of kids over at your house today, right? You got like your kids. You got like half the family's kids. Why don't you bring them over to my house? We'll dip them in the pool. And we'll try to get it cleared up for a nice week this week. That is one good thing. The sunshine this week, the warm weather, summer right around the corner. I mean, next week is June. Let's start planning some summer vacation. Let's start doing something here, and we'll have a little bit more fun on the Kyle Horner Show tomorrow. I promise. I'll be more energetic, all right? It's great talking to all of you. It's great to be back. I don't take it for granted whatsoever. Always a privilege to be here. I missed you. We'll talk to you on Tuesday.

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13: -17 degrees in Windsor, Essex. We have lots of sunshine for this afternoon. The high today, 25, with the Humidex making it feel like 28 or 82 Fahrenheit. I'm Kathy McMahon, AM 800 News.

0: 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Coming up, prime real estate in LaSalle up for sale and charges laid for kids not properly secured in a vehicle. But first, more people are looking for transparency from LaSalle Council. A new report shows freedom of information requests have nearly doubled, with 31 in the queue. Many involve large volumes of records, which can take staff hours to sort through. Council asked for the report last month to better understand where time is being spent and how it may impact staffers' other municipal work. Malosh says the workload behind each file is significant.
1: Every single one you get is extremely time consuming, and there are very tight deadlines that are put on FOI requests. So it does use a lot of our staff time to be able to prepare these reports and submit the information as required in the time required.
0: There were 31 Freedom of Information requests last year. There's already 12 so far this year, which Malosh says is raising concerns. The for sale sign has gone up in front of St. Paul's Church in LaSalle. The building at the corner of Malden and Sprucewood is listed for $1.1 million. The church was closed by the Diocese of London in late March due to dwindling attendance and a need for $500,000 in renovations. A link to the listing can be found at am800cklw.com. A familiar name is running for mayor of Kingsville. Thomas Neufeld, who's been on council for 12 years, has filed his nomination papers, saying respect for the taxpayer will be the focus of his campaign.
2: We're in tough times right now, and so I have a couple of initiatives that I'd like to bring forward to ease the tax burden. You know, looking at some of our citizen engagement over the last term, I've noticed it's just been less and less. So that's something that I'd like to bring back is some citizen advisory committees.
0: Current Mayor Dennis Rogers has yet to announce his intention. Individuals have until August 21st to file their nomination papers. A reminder from Windsor Police to safely secure children in a vehicle. The Traffic Enforcement Unit handed out 6 tickets to drivers last week. The service says kids need to be in a properly installed car seat based on the child's age and weight. A free car seat clinic will be held Thursday at the Safety Village. Today's AM 800 News poll question, do you believe Canada is headed in the right direction? Let us know at am800cklw.com. On Friday, we asked if you think Albertans will vote to start the legal process toward a binding separation referendum. Of more than 1,500 responses, 62% said no. 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The sunny forecast next.
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0: The forecast from the AM 800 Weather Center. Mainly sunny today with a high 25. Clear overnight, the low 11 or 52. Sunny and warm tomorrow, the high 29. In Windsor right now, we're at 19 or 66. I'm Kathy McMahon, AM 800 News.
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13: May 25th, a few minutes past the top of the hour. I am your host, Vashti Capellas. Very glad to be with you over the next few hours on a kind of gloomy day here in our nation's capital. I hope it's sunnier wherever you are. I'm very glad to be with you. Let's get straight to a rundown of what we're going to offer you this afternoon.
14: The Rundown.
13: Well, the big story, the big political story of this week so far and last week most definitely is the fact that there will be a referendum in Alberta on the idea of leaving Canada. And it gets a bit complicated because Alberta's Premier Danielle Smith, who we will go one-on-one with in about 10 minutes time, or about 15, sorry, at 20 minutes past the top of the hour, she decided to say, okay, I'm going to add a question to this referendum that's already in place on a host of other issues in October in Alberta. And that question is going to be, do you want to stay in Canada or do you want to hold a legally binding referendum to leave? So kind of not just a stay or leave question because the leave question has already been challenged successfully in court. So she'll have to appeal that process if the answer to the referendum is that they want a real referendum. So she'll have to appeal it in court. That takes a while, that kind of thing. So that's her justification, the premier's justification for asking that question. But it's basically a separation referendum that's going to happen in this country, in the province of Alberta, in the fall. It's a really, really big deal. The prime minister of this country, Mark Carney, this morning was speaking to reporters, making a housing announcement. The bulk of the questions happen to be, of course, on the fact that this referendum is going to happen. He offered this quote-unquote observation about the referendum question on separation.
15: In these separation issues, it is often advanced that vote for this and it's a free option. Vote for this and we will strengthen our hand in a future negotiation. That is a very dangerous bluff. That is a very dangerous bluff. I saw firsthand what happened in the United Kingdom when the view was vote for this, it'll be soft, and then we'll negotiate, etc. And they ended up, and they're still 10 years later trying to undo what people didn't think they were voting for, but what they ended up having.
13: So the Prime Minister there very clearly referencing Brexit, right, where you had at the initial stage of that referendum being called, this idea that it would then strengthen their hand in negotiations with the EU should they actually break from the EU. So it started off with, you know, 30% of the population supporting the idea, and then a majority ended up voting for it. And then Brexit, I should say, became a reality to great economic impact in both the UK and Europe. Something that I definitely brought up with the Premier of Alberta, Danielle Smith. She defends her decision to call this referendum. She says that there are 700,000 people who asked for it. And just to sort of wade through that a little bit, there are 300,000 people who signed a petition saying that they wanted a referendum on separating. There are 400,000 people who signed a petition saying that they wanted to stay in Canada, right? So she's kind of saying, well, all of those together wanted a referendum. And true, the 400,000 who wanted to stay wanted that to be the question on the referendum. But they're also saying, hey, we don't actually want a referendum. We just wanted to, if there was going to be one, make sure it was about staying, not leaving.
16: My view is that you don't just eliminate the anger that people have by ignoring it. I think if you try to ignore it or suppress it, it can grow into something out of control. I think this gives an option for people to be heard, and it gives an option for those who want to remain, those of us who want to remain, to make the arguments about why we feel so strongly about that. I think it would be far worse for this to linger on for years, creating more and more division, more and more frustration. I think that we have 5 months now to have it, make the case and be able to vote on it.
13: The Premier says, as you can hear there, that's Premier Danielle Smith from Alberta, that she will be part of the stay movement, that she will campaign on that position. I also asked the Premier, though, if in fact the stay side wins this referendum, does she promise, as long as she's Premier, never to bring forward a referendum on separation again?
16: 400,000 people who signed a petition saying they wanted a vote to remain, and 300,000 saying that they wanted a referendum to leave. So that's 700,000 people representing about 25% of the Alberta electorate. And I feel I'm obligated from the point of view of respecting democracy to let that go ahead and have the debate.
13: All right. Now, what does this all mean for politics and the political future of Danielle Smith in Alberta? That was just the Premier of Alberta. So there are obviously very key separatist segments of her party. The leader of one of these movements, Jeffrey Rath, is reacting to the question, this two-part referendum question that the Premier is putting forward. Here's what he said.
17: It's a really cynical ploy on behalf of Danielle Smith and Rob Anderson, who think that
14: you know, the 301,620 Albertans who signed the Stay Free Alberta petition are stupid and that we can't see through what she's doing. It's a slap in the face to a super majority of the members of the United Conservative Party of Alberta who all favor independence.
13: Very interesting question is how many people in that UCP, that United Conservative Party, Danielle Smith's party in Alberta, actually do support the idea of separatism. Janet Brown, who is kind of the preeminent pollster in Alberta, was on my program over the weekend, and she said it's about 50 to 54%. So it's a huge chunk of the party. Doug Ford is Ontario's premier, and he weighed in on this whole thing, saying that this is about Danielle Smith satisfying that wing of her party.
17: I'd never do it. Premier Smith knows how I feel. She wants to, you know, I guess protect her 30% base. It's not going to win, as far as I'm concerned. It'd be a disaster for Alberta to split away from our country.
13: And Pierre Poilievre says he'll be campaigning on the side of staying.
18: We're going to reach out to Albertans in every corner of the province to make the case for our wonderful country. We really should look at the situation in both Quebec and Alberta and ask ourselves how the Prime Minister is doing when it comes to national unity.
13: So Danielle Smith, the Premier of Alberta, will be on this program in about 9 minutes' time. We've also got the Daily Debrief panel on tap to talk about how all of this is transpiring. And then the panel is also going to talk about another kind of interesting angle to all of this, which is the pressure that the Prime Minister will face from the more progressive flank of his party, particularly those who care a lot about climate change. There's a letter that went to the Prime Minister signed by these 14 Liberal MPs, none of whom have actually put their name forward. But I was told that the letter, raised a lot of concerns about this memorandum of understanding, about that it has to be private money that goes into a new pipeline, that it shouldn't be an industrial carbon price that rises to $130 by 2040. It should be 2030. A whole bunch of stuff, basically, that people in the Liberal Party, MPs, are worried about signifies backsliding on environmental commitments. 14 of them signed that letter. The Prime Minister was asked about it today.
15: Well, in a healthy caucus, you will always have an exchange of views, suggestions, and we have exchange of views of some members of the caucus perspectives. In April, of course, there's 160 other members of that caucus. We have to take decisions that are in the interests of the country.
13: So Gregor Robertson, who's a longtime environmentalist, former mayor of Vancouver, very against the TMX pipeline at that time, now sits in cabinet as a housing minister. He was asked, as he stood next to the Prime Minister today, if he signed that letter.
19: Were you amongst the 14 Liberal MPs that signed a letter to the Prime Minister?
20: No.
19: What do you think about that initiative?
20: Well, as the Prime Minister said, we're a big party. We have lots of opinions around the table. We discuss these opinions as very open format. We have a lot of support, a ton of support for the Prime Minister in our direction right now.
13: Okay, that's Greg Robertson. He says he did not sign that letter. We'll talk about the letter and more largely, are these kind of climate-focused MPs in Liberal caucus going to spell trouble for the Prime Minister, given his majority is, remember, just two seats strong? So if 14 people feel so strongly about something, they actually do have the power to push back, perhaps consequentially, on the direction of the government. So we'll stay tuned for that. We've also learned that the entire climate caucus, about 50 Liberal MPs, will meet tonight on this very issue. So there's a lot happening on that file. We're going to talk about that with the Daily Debrief panel. I'd love to hear your thoughts on all of it. 71010 is the number to text. Plus, we're going to get the latest on what's going on with Iran, because you saw the price of oil and markets reacting to a weekend of, I don't know, kind of like a roller coaster weekend of messaging. There might be a deal. There sort of is a deal. There is a deal. We're reopening the strait. We're not reopening the strait. There's a whole bunch of stuff to parse through. And my absolute favorite expert on this subject, Tomas Junot, will be with us live a little bit later this hour to kind of unpack what the latest is and ultimately whether there will be, you know, some sort of deal in place that allows for the price of oil in particular to start heading back into more quote-unquote normal territory. We'll have that conversation coming up. First, though, Alberta's premier one-on-one on a separation referendum. That's next.
21: 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The Alouettes land in Hamilton to take on the Ticats. June 4th at 7 Eastern. 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
26: Here's the latest forecast from the AM 800 Weather Center. Beautiful afternoon underway. Lots of sunshine. The high today 25 with humidex 28 or 82 Fahrenheit. Clear overnight. The low 11 or 52. Sunshine continuing tomorrow. The high 29. Wednesday, mix of sun and cloud. The high 28.
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13: 20 minutes past the top of the hour. Late last week, Alberta's Premier Danielle Smith announced her government would add a question about separation to an October referendum about staying in Canada or holding another referendum on actually leaving, the province actually leaving. I started off my interview with the Premier by asking her about the number of times she says that this is about democracy, how she doesn't want to suppress it by not having a secession referendum go ahead. But the Premier didn't run on any of that in the last election, never talked about a referendum or calling one herself. So what's democratic about that?
3: Well, it's correct. And so my government policy is to remain in Canada, but we also have a citizen initiative process that people can go out and get petition signatures. There were 400,000 people who signed a petition saying they wanted to vote to remain and 300,000 saying that they wanted a referendum to leave. So that's 700,000 people representing about 25% of the Alberta electorate. And I feel I'm obligated from the point of view of respecting democracy to let that go ahead and have the debate.
4: Is that an accurate representation, though, of the true meaning of those two petitions? I interviewed Thomas Lukaszczyk this week, for example. He testified before one of the legislative committees. He's the organizer behind that other referendum on the positive question, kind of a stay in Canada question, who got over 400,000 signatures. Yes, there are mentions of referendums, which are qualified as being inevitable in the application that he provided, but he did not check the constitutional referendum box. He checked the legislative policy box. When you say it's a combined 700,000 signatures, it's really only 300,000 on one petition that wanted to have a referendum on actually separating from Canada. And under the old law, before you changed it, that would not have met the threshold.
3: Well, I would say that the distinction between the two is a policy referendum or a constitutional one, and this is a policy referendum. And I think that the proponent is trying to rewrite history a bit, because it's pretty clear the 400,000 people who signed on to his petition signed on expecting that there would be a referendum. But that's the reason why we're going forward the way we are, is the court has determined that there's some legal hurdles that would be in the place of having a binding constitutional referendum. But I need an indication from Albertans about which direction we're going to go. This debate has been lingering on, some might say decades, but certainly fiercely over the past 2 years. And I would like to have it out, have 5 months to debate it. I will be supporting the Remain side. I'll be doing what I can to convince my fellow Albertans to join me in that. But we do need to get this issue resolved so that we can come to a conclusion and we can move on from it. And that's what I hope happens on October 19th.
4: I understand the criticism, for example, of Mr. Lukaszczyk, and I put that to him. But again, it feels as though you're trying to say all of these people want to have a referendum, want to risk the possibility of Alberta separating from Canada. I don't understand how that's a fair representation of those 400,000 people. And I don't understand how, you know, Canadians wouldn't arrive at the conclusion that you actually want this referendum to take place, that you are the one kind of driving the bus in that case, because you did lower the threshold. You extended the time by which they could garner those signatures. Like, you made it easier to happen.
3: Well, I guess the thing to keep in mind is a policy. Under the old rules, you needed 292,000 signatures, and they got them on both. They got 400,000 on one and 300,000 on another, and combined, it's 700,000 people who went through the process. I mean, it's not easy to go through and set up the booths and get the badges and do the signatures and get and convince your fellow citizens. So I have to believe that everybody who went through that process and everyone who signed believed what was being told to them, that there would be a chance to vote on this. And so now people do have the vote to remain. That is one option on the ballot. And people have the chance to vote if they want to start the legal process to separate. That's, I think, what I heard from Albertans that they want to have, and that's what they'll be able to do on October the 19th.
4: The reason I ask about your own role here, though, Premier, is yeah, not facetiously. It's because the risk, like this is huge. Like, to be blunt to everybody watching, this is hugely consequential. It was for Quebec. It was for Canada back in 1995 and in 1980. In fact, Quebec's economy has never recovered. In this case, not only did you change the law, you've had so many off-ramps. You could have used the court case as an off-ramp. You could use the fact that we're in a trade war with the United States as an off-ramp. You could say, I never campaigned on this in 2023, so it isn't democratic for me to go ahead with it now. But you're not choosing any of that. You are very distinctly risking your province's economy and perhaps the larger Canadian economy to put this question forward. Is it to do, as Doug Ford said today, just appease the 30% of your base that wants this?
3: Well, direct democracy is the ultimate form of democracy, and that's what this is. It's an exercise of direct democracy where every one of the Albertans eligible to vote will be able to have their say. And my view is that you don't just eliminate the anger that people have by ignoring it. I think if you try to ignore it or suppress it, it can grow into something out of control. I think this gives an option for people to be heard, and it gives an option for those who want to remain, those of us who want to remain, to make the arguments about why we feel so strongly about that. I think it would be far worse for this to linger on for years, creating more and more division, more and more frustration. I think that we have 5 months now to have it out, make the case, and be able to vote on it and move on. And I hope that the result that on October the 19th is to remain so that I could get to work on continuing to build the case for Alberta within Canada, and to build a case for some of the issues that I think have caused that frustration and to resolve them. I think we've got a prime minister who's now prepared to work with us on that. And I think that's positive. It's not just positive for us. It's positive for the whole country.
4: At what cost, though, Premier? And I'm the last person who would dismiss the sentiment that you describe. And I spent all of the last 10 years asking many difficult questions of federal Liberals about their views and the way in which they govern themselves in Alberta. But, you know, there are other ways to address it. And you mentioned them yourselves. You pursue them in some instances with the MOU. Like, the only option is not airing your grievances. And you don't even know if that happens, will it actually end the sentiment? Will it solve the sentiment? The way to solve it, as you've said on many other occasions, is to address what underpins it. Why not do that and not risk the unity of this country?
3: Well, that's what I have been doing. I mean, the Prime Minister and I signed our MOU in November, but keep in mind the signature campaign for the Remain group was going on all during that time. And then the signature for the other group began in the beginning of the year. So clearly there are some unanswered questions for people. There clearly is still some frustration. And there clearly is a reason why my fellow citizens want to have this debate. So I don't want to ignore that. I think that the job of a leader is to give an opportunity for people to have that discussion, that debate, and vote on it. And the best way to do that is voting on it democratically and directly, which is why we're putting it on the ballot along with the other 9 questions. I mean, my agenda as a government is the 9 questions we are putting on. To take more control over immigration, to identify 4 constitutional changes we can work towards. And I do want to get a mandate on those as well. But this is something that the citizens have been asking for. And so we'll put it forward, and I will make the strongest case I can that things have changed.
4: Again, though, Premier, like you're not just like a sort of bystander in all of this who's looking at these other questions. That 10th question is an incredibly consequential one, so much so that the head of the Canadian Chamber of Commerce, for example, says that the uncertainty generated by your decision comes, quote unquote, at exactly the wrong time. Last week, I discussed with you how the head of ATCO had said it's already impacting investment in your province. And I referenced the example of Quebec, had a devastating impact on the entire future of the economy there. Why are you willing to risk all of that? Is it just to appease separatists who now promise to bring you down?
3: Well, I can tell you this is the reason we need an answer now. It's why we can't let it linger for years, is that I do accept that it would create uncertainty if it did, and why we need to have some certainty on October the 19th. But you have to understand the perspective of frustrated Albertans. They watched as a federal government with being propped up by the NDP systematically dismantled any case for investment in Alberta in our oil and gas industry, blocked pipelines, tried to prevent us from developing natural gas, prevent us from developing natural gas power plants, prevent us from being able to start a new industry on AI data centers. You have to remember, those are the things that Albertans are seeing are absolutely devastating to the investment climate. I think we've reversed those. That's part of the reason why the Prime Minister and I were working on the MOU. Because Albertans have asked for it. 700,000 Albertans signed a petition. And we do have a process here. Not everybody has a citizen initiative process for referenda, so it may be a bit unusual for the rest of the country, but this was a citizen-initiated process. And I want to respect those who put all of the effort into getting their fellow citizens to sign on. And now we have 5 months to debate it. And I hope that I can convince my fellow Albertans to vote to remain on October the 19th.
4: If the Remain side does win, do you promise, as long as you're premier, you will not hold a separation referendum?
3: Yes, I do. I will take. I will listen to the will of the people, and that's why I'm going to be advocating on that side. But you know, it goes the other way as well. That if Albertans vote the other way, then we'll have to begin the legal process to get to a binding referendum. I think there's very severe consequences of going that way, and that's the reason why I'm going to be voting and also advocating very strongly for us to vote to remain.
13: Alberta's Premier Danielle Smith. We're back in a moment.
36: 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Your number one news source in Windsor, Essex. An information update with Kathy McMahon.
26: A member of Kingsdale Council is taking the leap to the mayor's seat. Thomas Neufeld has filed his nomination papers. He's been a councillor for 12 years and says he has initiatives that will ease the tax burden. A prime piece of property in LaSalle has gone on the market. The recently closed St. Paul's Catholic Church on Malden at Sprucewood is up for sale for $1.1 million. The listing says the property is about two-thirds of an acre, with the church and rectory being 13,000 square feet. Half a dozen charges have been laid in Windsor for children not being properly secured in a vehicle. Police issued the enforcement actions last week and remind the public that kids need to be in properly installed car seats used based on age and weight. A free car seat clinic is being offered on Thursday at the Safety Village. Details on these and other stories coming up at 1. Weather-wise, mainly sunny today, the high 25. Clear overnight, the low down to 11. Right now, we're at 19 or 66. I'm Kathy McMahon, AM 800 News.
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2: We're still a work in progress. As I said, you know, we thought we might have some news last night, maybe today. I wouldn't read too much into it. It takes a little while to hear back. So we have what I think is a pretty solid thing on the table in terms of their ability to open up the straits, get the straits open, enter into a very real, significant, time-limited negotiation on the nuclear matters. And hopefully we can pull it off. It has a lot of support in the Gulf.
3: That is U.S. Secretary of State Marco Rubio speaking to reporters a little bit earlier today. He's in India right now. He was, I believe, about to take off, but of course asked about a bit of a roller coaster, continued but maybe more pronounced roller coaster over the weekend when it comes to what's going on with Iran in the United States. That's reflected this morning in both oil and financial markets. Very much a sort of mixed messaging throughout the last 48 to 72 hours. After a call with Middle Eastern leaders on Saturday, Trump posted online, for example, that a peace deal with Iran had been, quote unquote, largely negotiated and that final details would be announced shortly. But so far, nothing has materialized. And then earlier today, a spokesperson for Iran's foreign ministry said no announcement would be coming. It is correct to say that we have reached a conclusion on a large portion of the issues under discussion, but to say that this means the signing of an agreement is imminent, no one can make such a claim. I will also point out that Iran's top negotiator, as well as the foreign minister, are in Doha for talks with Qatar's prime minister on that potential deal. But again, when it would materialize, if it'll materialize, what the contents of that are, kind of the answer to those questions seem to change often over the weekend. Tomas Janot is a professor of public and international affairs at the University of Ottawa. He's with us live to talk through some of that right now. Hi, Professor. Good to have you back on the show. Thanks for making the time.
4: Hi. Thanks for having me.
3: Where do you end up right now when you're trying to assess kind of where things stand?
4: I think that at this point, there's enough smoke to come to the conclusion that an agreement is pretty close. The two sides, there's so much mistrust. There are so many wide gaps between the two of them on so many issues that a lot of things could still make this derail, even if it's plausible to assume that they're close. The other major caveat is that if you believe all the media reporting that's been coming out mostly since Saturday, if there is a deal, which I think is pretty likely by now in the coming days, probably this week, this is a deal about talks, right? It's a prolonged ceasefire. It's not a peace deal, and it's not even close to a peace deal. It's an agreement, yes, to reopen the Strait of Hormuz, yes, to stop shooting at each other, but everything else we'll negotiate later, not now.
3: And what concerns does that raise for you?
4: Well, that raises concerns that getting a ceasefire and a reopening of the Strait of Hormuz is very good. The global economy very much needs it. You mentioned Qatar. Qatar and Saudi Arabia and the UAE very, very, very badly need the Strait of Hormuz to reopen. Oil prices need to go down. I would say that President Trump needs oil prices to go down with midterm elections in the U.S. coming. But the fact that if there is a prolonged ceasefire that emerges this week, still tells us that the major bones of contention between these two countries, the nuclear program, Iran's missile program, Iran's support for terrorist groups throughout the region, whether the U.S. will lift sanctions and unfreeze Iranian assets and so on. As long as these issues are not resolved, and I am not optimistic that they will be, it means that we are still living in a world where the U.S. and Iran are not that far away from going back to war with each other.
3: As I read through a lot of the reports over the weekend, it seemed likely at some point that there would be, as part of this deal, and you mentioned there, significant lifting of sanctions. If that materializes, what does that tell you? Like, what was the point?
4: That is a very good question, and I struggle to answer in an objective way, in the sense that basically the immediate deal that we would get now would reopen the Strait of Hormuz that was already open before the war. I mean, the war was not launched to achieve the reopening of the Strait of Hormuz. It was closed because of the war. And an essential point here to emphasize how badly this war has gone for the U.S. and how costly it will be farther down the road. Even if or when the Strait of Hormuz reopens, with major caveat that it will take months to reopen, right? The shipping will not go back to 100% within a day or even a week. It's going to take months. The threat of Iran closing the Strait of Hormuz has been established. The precedent has been set. And Iran now knows, because it has done it, that it provides it with tremendous leverage over the U.S., but over the global economy as a whole. So that is a threat that all of us are going to have to live with for the indefinite future. And that is not good news.
3: And how would you assess, I mean, the stated objectives at the start of this? And, you know, if you remove Trump from it, right, like, there's always been, you know, the West has always wanted to suppress their ability to fund terrorist groups. They have wanted to suppress their ability to acquire a nuclear weapon. Like, you know, then that was specified in this war in particular as specific objectives at the outset. From what you can discern, like, is the West any better off on any of those fronts all these weeks later?
4: The easy answer to that is that at this point, we just don't know, in the sense that there's not even a deal to start talks about these issues, let alone talks about these issues, let alone a resolution to these issues. My reading at this point is that the U.S. will not come out stronger from this war, that because Iran was able to gain so much leverage through its closure of the Strait of Hormuz, that just to reopen it, it's going to extract concessions from the U.S., and that's going to be costly for the U.S. So I think it's possible that over the coming months, because this is going to take months in the best of cases, there could be a deal that would kind of look like the 2015 nuclear deal that would roll back some aspects of Iran's nuclear program. In a narrow sense, that's a good thing, because we do want Iran's nuclear program to be rolled back. We do want Iran's missile program to be rolled back. But on the missile side, Iran is absolutely not willing to make concessions, because it views, from its perspective correctly, its missile program as its main instrument of survival. So it will not be able to make much concession. So, you know, once the dust settles, and that's going to take months, and as we try to figure out what's the net outcome here, what are the net gains on the American side, I think it's going to be a net negative.
3: What about for people who live in Iran? Again, sort of at the outset of this, there was justifiably a ton of focus on them at the, you know, particularly at the prospect of regime change. Given all the protests that you and I, you know, you've been on this program to talk about before, given the brutality with those protesters, with which those protesters were suppressed, where do things, like, I feel like the focus is so much on gas prices now and oil prices and the Strait of Hormuz and what happens in these negotiations, but, like, what do we know about the people of Iran and what this potentially means for them?
4: Well, the people of Iran have been thrown under the bus. To what extent was President Trump sincere at the beginning? If you go back to the first days in late February and early March, when he was raising the issue of regime change, when Secretary of Defense Hegseth, Secretary of State Rubio were talking about regime change, some in Israel were talking about regime change, that is completely off the agenda now. This regime has shown that it is resilient and that it is not about to fall. So in that sense, the promise to the Iranian people that President Trump absolutely did make in multiple statements has been completely forgotten, and they are the biggest victims for now and for the foreseeable future. And if you just remember, 2 months before the war started in late February, there were massive protests in Iran, repressed with a tremendous amount of violence by the Islamic Republic, thousands, maybe tens of thousands of dead. That resentment against the regime in Iran is still there. It has not disappeared. And to me, there is no doubt that popular protests will come back in Iran, not during the war, but at some point after the war. But the new authorities that are, you know, being reconfigured in Iran right now are even more aggressive, even more hardline. They will be even less tolerant of dissent than they were before. So all that to say, the coming months and years for the Iranian population are going to be even more difficult than they were before.
3: Okay, Professor Junot, I'll leave it there. I really appreciate your analysis, as always. Thank you.
4: Thank you.
3: Thanks for making the time. Tomas Junot is a professor of public and international affairs at the University of Ottawa, joining our program to talk through a lot of the back and forth over the weekend about the possibility of a new, kind of renewed, I guess I could say, ceasefire between Iran and the United States. Those negotiations are going on as we speak. Different indications at different points over the weekend and today about how close a deal actually is. Both sides kind of arriving at the point that perhaps it's not imminent, but certainly that those negotiations are happening and are happening in a detailed way. And you can see that reflected in the price of oil. And as well, markets, both of which reacted very strongly this morning to news that a deal could be arrived at, and in particular that the Strait of Hormuz could be reopened. We're going to take a quick commercial break. We've got our tech check, our weekly tech check with Carmi Levy next.
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16: From the AM 800 Weather Center, here's the forecast. We have a gorgeous week ahead. Starting with today, lots of sunshine, the high 25 or 77. Clear overnight, the low 11 or 52. Sunshine returning tomorrow, even warmer, the high 29. And some sun on Wednesday, the high 28.
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34: 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I am going to be hosting Live and Local this Saturday at 6 to 8 a.m., keeping you informed and entertained all morning long with local news, weather, events, and everything you need to know for your weekend. 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

0: available inventory is in any context. You got to walk up to a shelf and you have to count everything that's on that shelf, and someone's got to have a clipboard, and at some point everything that's on that clipboard has to go into a spreadsheet or a database. It is a mess. It's slow. Nobody likes inventory. You say the word and people just lose it. So what this technology was supposed to do, you point a camera at a shelf and it does the inventory for you. And it said, the company said it was supposed to do so with 99% accuracy. So it would use 3D spatial intelligence, computer vision, augmented reality, artificial intelligence to basically elf and give you an up-to-date inventory. Well, you know, it's one thing to read the tech company's website. It's quite another in real life. And in real life, it wasn't counting things at all. It was getting it wrong. Too much of some things, too little of others. Stores had no idea how much milk they had in inventory, how many ingredients that go into their drinks. They simply couldn't keep track. So they've gotten rid of it. They've cut their losses. What I find interesting, though, is there are a number of other initiatives. There's a ChatGPT like app for customers to sort of help them figure out what drinks they want. There's something called Smart Queue, which is AI that sequences orders between the front counter, the drive-through, and mobile and delivery orders. There's something called Green Dot Assist. That's a virtual assistant that helps baristas figure out how to make drinks so they don't get your drinks wrong, which is especially important when they have seasonal drinks that they might not remember how to make. So this is a very tech-heavy, tech-forward company, recognizing that it's all, if they can save a couple of seconds using tech and get you on your way, that's a business advantage. But in this case, it simply didn't work. They're cutting their losses, and it kind of makes sense. So they're embarrassed, but at the same time, they're not going to stop introducing new technologies. Starbucks and no other coffee place, Tim Hortons will be doing the same thing. Dunkin' Donuts is coming to Canada. These are more technology companies than they are restaurants at this point. And this failure notwithstanding, that's not going to change anytime soon.
1: I find the amount of mistakes so interesting, right? Like, it's just like, I just find in general, with a lot of these more popular AI uses, like, I get it, I understand, but like, you know, I find it valuable at times, but it's still so wrong so much of the time.
0: Oh, yeah. They're still getting my name wrong every single time. And I don't know if there's an app or technology that will ever fix that. I think it's a good thing, recognizing that errors occur, understanding where those edge cases are, asking the questions, can technology fix this problem and do it at scale? The problem that this particular failure illustrates is you can plan all you want. You can test it in simulation as much as you can. And you press the green button with the greatest hopes. But when you deploy this across thousands of restaurants and they're handling thousands of customers every single day, literally nonstop, that scale breaks even the best technology plans. And that's what we're seeing here.
1: Carmi, thanks so much. Appreciate it.
0: Thanks so much, Vashi.
1: Carmi Levy is a tech analyst in Journalists. We are going to bring in our daily debrief panel next. Stay right there. Alberta Separation.
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3: From the AM 800 Weather Center, here's the forecast. We have a gorgeous week ahead. Starting with today, lots of sunshine, the high 25 or 77. Clear overnight, the low 11 or 52. Sunshine returning tomorrow, even warmer, the high 29. And some sun on Wednesday, the high 28.
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8: It's 1 o'clock.
3: Degrees in Windsor, Essex. Plenty of sunshine for this afternoon. The high today, 25 or 77. The Humidex making it feel like 28 or 82. I'm Kathy McMahon, AM 800 News. Coming up, a flurry of impaired driving cases in Windsor and a party for Amherstburg's Festival Plaza. But first, a prime piece of property in LaSalle has gone on the market. The recently closed St. Paul's Catholic Church at the corner of Malden and Sprucewood is up for sale for $1.1 million. The listing says the property is about two-thirds of an acre, with the church and rectory being 13,000 square feet. That longtime church closed in March. Freedom of information requests are on the rise in LaSalle. A report going to council tomorrow night shows there were 31 FOI requests last year, up from 19 the year before, and there's already 12 so far this year. Mayor Krista Milosh says the increase is not surprising.
8: I think everyone's experiencing this across really the sector, is a lot more information being requested by residents and third parties. A lot of it has to do sometimes with neighborly incidents or permits that were granted and information like that.
3: Council asked for a report to better understand where municipal staff are spending their time and how it may be impacting other work. Each FOI request can take hours to complete. Five impaired driving arrests over 48 hours in Windsor. Police say two incidents involved collisions, one at Tecumseh in California Friday night, the other last night on Wyandotte at Elmer. One driver was woken and tried to flee, but officers broke the windows and hauled out a 50-year-old man. Two other incidents involved drivers who were found asleep at the wheel. Drugs were found in those vehicles, including fentanyl and crystal meth. Another arrest was made at the Ambassador Bridge. A Wallaceburg woman has been charged following a fatal crash on Walpole Island. Back in January, a pedestrian was struck and killed. Police have announced the arrest of a 34-year-old female who's charged with failing to stop at an accident resulting in death. A party is being planned at the new Waterfront Festival Plaza in Amherstburg. Council will be asked to approve $30,000 for the event over the Civic Long Weekend, which would include family activities, vendors, and live entertainment. Councillor Molly Allaire says the funding would come from existing project money.
9: It's still $30,000. That's not just like a penny in the bucket kind of thing. That's still a lot of money. But at this point, according to the report, the project has a surplus of over $200,000. So that would be taking it out of the surplus right now for the three-day event.
3: The site along the waterfront, which is an expansion of King's Navy Yard at the former Duffy's Tavern, has been closed for more than 5 years while it underwent environmental cleanup and redevelopment. AM 800 News Time, 103. The forecast next.
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3: The forecast from the AM 800 Weather Center. A beautiful afternoon. Lots of sunshine today with the high 25 or 77. Clear tonight, the low 11. More sun tomorrow and even warmer, the high 29. We're at 21 in Windsor, the Humidex 24, 75 Fahrenheit. I'm Kathy McMahon, AM 800 News.
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1: It is just a few minutes past the top of the hour. Late last week, the Premier of Alberta said that she would add a 10th question to a referendum that's going to take place in the province in October. And that question is, do you want to stay in Canada or do you want to have a referendum, a binding referendum on leaving? The second part of that question, she says, is because the courts recently struck down the separatist movement's petition to bring forward a question of separation to a referendum. They struck it down because they said that it didn't fulfill, the process didn't fulfill the duty to consult First Nations. So this is a kind of a referendum on whether to have a referendum, but also if the stay side wins, then there won't be another referendum. Here's a little bit of why the premier says she's doing it and the response this morning from Prime Minister Mark Carney.
14: My view is that you don't just eliminate the anger that people have by ignoring it. I think if you try to ignore it or suppress it, it can grow into something out of control. I think this gives an option for people to be heard, and it gives an option for those who want to remain, those of us who want to remain, to make the arguments about why we feel so strongly about that. I think it would be far worse for this to linger on for years, creating more and more division, more and more frustration. I think that we have 5 months now to have it out, make the case, and be able to vote on it.
21: In these separation issues, it is often advanced that vote for this and it's a free option. Vote for this and we will strengthen our hand in a future negotiation. That is a very dangerous bluff. That is a very dangerous bluff. I saw firsthand what happened in the United Kingdom when the view was vote for this, it'll be soft, and then we'll negotiate, etc., and they end up, and they're still 10 years later trying to undo what people didn't think they were voting for, but what they ended up having.
1: All right, let's bring in the Daily Debrief panel.
22: The Daily Debrief.
1: With me this afternoon, Gary Keller is Vice President at Strategy Corp. Tom Mulcair is a CTV political analyst and former leader of the federal NDP. And Zane Velji is a political campaign strategist and partner at Norweather. Hi, everybody.
23: Hello.
1: Happy Hello. Monday. Zane, I'll start with you because you're coming to us from Alberta. The newest comments there come from the Prime Minister, who said a lot more than he did on Friday, kind of following the Premier's televised address the night before. What do you make of the Prime Minister's reaction today?
23: I think it's a great start to his rhetorical campaign. We have seen the Prime Minister have an economic-focused campaign, MOUs, pipelines, lowering climate goals for the Premier. It is now time for the rhetorical campaign. It is now time for the Prime Minister to be a much more aggressive with Danielle Smith. It is now time for the Prime Minister to recognize, as an Albertan, that unlike maybe other Prime Ministers, his voice is welcome in this conversation, that there is room for that voice here. And I think it is very much in line where the vast majority of people are. There's still a fear amongst Federalists here that this vote actually lowers the temperature and then emboldens separatists even more because of the lack of immediate consequences, as you articulated, Vashi, a referendum, to have a referendum. What does that do to the Federalist side? But this has to be a thumping, and the Prime Minister's voice is desperately needed. And I think his analysis was, frankly, quite cogent. We may want to invite him on the panel.
1: I'm sure I'll jump at the chance. Tom, what do you think about the Prime Minister wading in the fashion that he has today?
24: I was a bit surprised, to be honest with you, Vashi. I thought he was going to hold his fire a little bit, but I guess the way things developed over the weekend, he felt his hand was strong enough to stay with the bluff image that he used. And it's a good example in just saying this is all about trying to make people believe that this is painless. You said it at the beginning, there are like 9 other questions. So this is like, oh yeah, it's just another question, you know, like, we're going to have a referendum on a zoning change to know where to put the new high school in our municipality. No, this is about breaking up the most successful country in the world, the country that we all love and are proud of. Yes, I come from a province where we've been through 2 of these referendums, and I know how awful they are. They're lousy for the economy. They're bad in the workplace, and they're destructive even for families where people wind up on the other side. Why in heaven's name is she doing this? I'm not one to initiate to start the discussion by attributing motives, but I think it's as clear as a bell that this is about saving Danielle Smith. She's facing a fringe of her party that already got rid of Jason Kenney. She wants to try to mollycoddle them, please them. And to do that, she's just lighting matches and throwing them into a dry forest We'll see what happens. This is incredibly irresponsible. And I love the fact that Carney moved in the way he did. I'm completely in agreement with Zane on this. And the image of David Cameron doing almost exactly the same thing, which, I'll get reelected and then we'll have a referendum. And of course, nothing bad will come of that. Right now, Great Britain has seen economic growth in the almost 10 years since Brexit, which is about 8% lower than the rest of Europe. Real consequences in the real lives of real people in Great Britain, because someone named David Cameron decided, let's just roll the dice on this thing. I think that Carney's right to call the bluff of Danielle Smith.
1: Gary, do you think that's what's motivating the Premier? And what did you make of the Prime Minister's intervention today?
0: Well, in the Prime Minister's comments, I don't think... I disagree with him that it's a bluff, and I do agree with him on the Brexit analogy. I don't think this is a bluff by some in Alberta. I think there's some very, very serious people who are very, very active and are getting very organized to try to win this referendum. So I don't see it as a bluff, and those people are very, very serious about Alberta, separatism, Alberta independence, what have you. I think he's absolutely right to draw the context with Brexit, because in a lot of ways... that's exactly what happened. You had a lot of people who, after the Brexit vote, said, well, I didn't realize this is what I was voting for. And we all know what they ended up voting for. And to Tom's point about the reduction in economic benefit to the UK, economic growth, et cetera. And we've also seen what's happened in Canada. And Tom alluded to that too. 1976, when the PQ got elected, what was the outflow of capital, outflow of migration, outflow of business, et cetera, et cetera. So, very, very real risks to Confederation and to the country as a whole. And he did have to weigh in at some point, definitely, very much. As for Danielle Smith, sure, it's more than just a rump fringe in her party that is pro-separatist. It is a substantial number of people that are in that party. But at the same time, I'm drawn to comments made by Globe and Mail columnist John Ibbotson over the weekend, where he said, you know, we in Central Canada have not taken Alberta seriously from the time Alberta and Saskatchewan were founded. They weren't given the natural resources powers that other provinces had. Latest regulations from Ottawa limiting development of the oil sands for whatever reason. Albertans have been put on by a Central Canadian elite and looks at something of them as a colony. And I think those of us who are in Central Canada have to also step back and say, no, this is, you know, it's easy to say these are a bunch of crazy people who are on the right wing. There are a bunch of people, too, who are dissatisfied and want to be heard. And this is how they see themselves being heard.
1: I think one of the interesting or maybe complicating factors here is, and I do understand, Zane, that the argument that this is about, and it's in fact what I put to the Premier, that this is about kind of satisfying the faction of her party. And Janet Brown puts it somewhere around 50 to 54% that, uh-huh. that do believe in the separatist cause. They are not happy with this, though. That's what I find kind of wild.
23: Well, they're bloodthirst for a constitutional question to leave. They've had dance partners with the Americans already kind of dangling around. They've had an entire process. They were promised this, maybe not in such explicit terms, but they're on this track. And this is where the threat for Danielle Smith, as Tom has alluded to, is interesting, because the separatists might separate amongst themselves in the sense that some group of them might be satisfied enough and say, you know what? Okay, we got to do two elections on this. That's fine. There's another group that's going to suggest that, listen, this was a long-term project anyways. This is the only premier that's ever given us a pathway that's semi-legitimate. Let's keep metastasizing as we have. Let's keep doing what we have. Then there's a third group, which I think could be the largest group, which suggests, we need Danielle Smith's head on a stake. This is it. We control the party. Janet is right, 55%. In fact, we're seeing a metastasizing of that number growing larger and larger within the UCP. We have enough leverage, whether it's at this AGM, PS November, where they can try to get a special resolution, or further down the line. We now control the major political party, the governing party in the province. She responds to us, not the other way around. And I feel like some of them will have a bloodthirst for that option to go down that lane. And that's where it gets very dangerous for Smith politically.
1: Okay, we're going to talk about the danger for the Prime Minister politically of a lot of what's going on, given some of the more progressive members of his caucus and their pushback on environmental rollbacks. We'll talk about that next with our panel.
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3: Here's the latest forecast from the AM 800 Weather Center. Beautiful afternoon underway. Lots of sunshine. The high today 25 with Humidex 28 or 82 Fahrenheit. Clear overnight. The low 11 or 52. Sunshine continuing tomorrow. The high 29. Wednesday, mix of sun and cloud. The high 28.
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1: It's 20 minutes past the top of the hour. We were just talking with our daily debrief panel about the Alberta Premier's decision to add a question on Alberta independence to a referendum in the fall. Just preceding that announcement was another one between Alberta's Premier and Prime Minister Mark Carney, kind of a second iteration of that memorandum of understanding first signed back in November. It included a deal on industrial carbon pricing that pushes out the effective price on carbon at $130 a ton from 2030 to 2040, and also a date articulated in that MOU of 2027, the fall of 2027, when construction on a pipeline to the West Coast would begin. You can imagine there's been a ton of reaction in different provinces and in different sides of the political spectrum. That includes the Prime Minister's own caucus. There's a letter that was sent to the Prime Minister actually just before that MOU was signed by 14 MPs, talking about their concern about all of these different environmental policies that have been rolled back. And we've learned that tonight, about 50 members of the Liberal caucus, they call themselves the Climate Caucus, are set to meet and hear from an individual named Rick Smith, who is the head of the Canadian Climate Institute, which kind of crunches the numbers at where all the policies are and whether or not they're actually going to, in the aggregate, bring emissions down to the targets that the Canadian government has set. The Prime Minister was asked about that pushback from within his own caucus. Here's what he said.
13: Well, in a healthy caucus, you will always have an exchange of views, suggestions, we have exchange of views of some members of the caucus perspectives. In April, of course, there's 160 other members of that caucus. We have to take decisions that are in the interests of the country.
1: The letter was first reported on by Radio Canada, and none of the 14 MPs were named, nor have any of them individually come forward. Gregor Robertson, former mayor of Vancouver, very strongly against the TMX pipeline back in the day, was asked at a scrum with reporters today if he's now the Minister of Housing, if he's among those who signed the letter.
14: Were you amongst the 14 Liberal MPs that signed a letter to the Prime Minister?
15: No.
14: What do you think about that initiative?
15: Well, as the Prime Minister said, we're a big party. We have lots of opinions around the table. We discuss these opinions as very open format. We have a lot of support, a ton of support for the Prime Minister in our direction right now.
1: Zane Velji, Tom Mulcair, and Gary Keller, our daily debrief panel, are back to talk about that. Tom, I'll pick the conversation up with you. Is this just, you know, friendly disagreement around the caucus table, or is it potentially something more for the Prime Minister?
16: I think it's the former, not the latter. I don't think it's going to morph into something huge. I think that I listened to his French answers today because I was listening to the French radio station, and I have to tell you, he was really strong. It was simply, at some point, somebody's got to decide. I'm always going to listen, but this is the decision. We're doing this. I have to build up the economy. I'm facing a big threat from the United States, and this is what we're doing. One part of what Carney knows is that almost all of the things that are being talked about, the industrial carbon going to this level at this date, all of that stuff was aspirational. Trudeau would have almost certainly, if he had ever been put back in office, done the same thing. You had to back away from it. It wasn't realistic. They had done none of the preparatory stuff to get them to such a heavy price for the carbon. But of course, Carney's wearing it right now. I have to say that I was at an important announcement recently, last week, for a huge investment by the feds with a bunch of other partners. But Nathalie Provost, we have a Secretary of State for Nature. And this was saving the largest scout camp in Canada, most of it anyway, as part of a huge eco corridor that's being planned. Actually, they put the federal government of Mark Carney put aside $3.8 billion real dollars, not theoretical amounts on industrial emissions, real dollars. And this is something that's actually happening. So if you compare what the liberal record is in the real world, in terms of nature, in terms of environment, and you compare it with the theoretical world where you had all these curves and all of a sudden you were going to meet the Paris Accord, which, by the way, Trudeau never even got close to doing, and he signed the Paris Accord in the first days in office in 2015. Some part of this has been play acting. Yes, it's up to Carney to try to come up with a credible way of saying it, but I found it more than interesting that Rick Smith, whom I've known for many years and who used to be the head of the Broadband Institute, is going to be talking to the Liberal caucus tonight. Who knows? Maybe there's a huge play that's being worked on right now.
1: I totally take Tom's point about the messaging, Gary, from the Prime Minister, and that he's like, you know, someone's got to make a call. And I think that would resonate with large swaths of the population, and public opinion polling kind of bears that out. At the same time, like, if you have a majority with two extra seats at this point, and Mr. Guilbeault quits, or whomever decides, like, this is enough of a, you know, it was described to me as, like, they are very, very concerned. And again, I understand the argument against that. But, like, is it as much of a political wash, just given the numbers out there?
4: Well, this is exactly it, Vashi. The math has changed. You know, 2 months ago, when the Liberals didn't have a majority government, they had a minority government, the external threat to the government was coming from the opposition parties, right? They had a majority on committees, they had a majority in the House of Commons. Fast forward to now, that shift has now moved to within the Liberal caucus room. And if Liberal MPs understand that the powers that they have, they can really try to use that power to influence change. It reminds me a little bit of the Harper government, the 2006 to 2011, and the minority government. There were always pressures within caucus where people were saying, we want to do X, we want to do Y, and the prime minister saying, we have a minority government, we have to hang together, we can't do those things. Just wait till we get our majority government. Well, fast forward, the majority government, and then those pressure points become very, very loud and very, very real. And this is, to my mind, exactly what's happening here. The 14 or 15 MPs who have signed that letter, real profiles encouraged, by the way, not releasing their names, but anyway, there we are. But they do have power that they can try to influence change within the direction. The prime minister is kind of the Margaret Thatcher, the lady not returning, if you will. But it'll be interesting to see how he handles this, especially given that, you know, he's not necessarily a political animal. He hasn't really spent a lot of time with the caucus. He's done a pretty good job right now, you could say, with all the floor crossings, etc. But it is a test of his internal leadership of the Liberal caucus.
1: Yeah, it sort of splits both ways for me. Like, I sort of feel like, Zane, with the numbers, any kind of internal pressure is significant when the majority is as slim as this one is. At the same time, if they're not, if you know, the big scoop is leaking something where they're not even putting their names to it and not identifying themselves publicly at this point, like, how much pressure is that really?
5: Yeah, exactly. And my answer would be, it's not a revolutionary statement I'm about to make. Can all of these things be true? Right? Like, can this initial episode not be a big political marker, but could it also preview that this might preview the fault lines?
1: Yeah.
5: That the fault lines for this government might be Carney's march to the right and his focus on economy over environment. Yes, environment today is not pulling as high as it used to, even in the last 5 years, probably at a low. But could this be a preview of what ultimately fractures? And additionally, could it be a preview of what political instrument, caucus, might be Carney's biggest liability? So to me, it's like, yeah, it can be all of these things. Immediately, not a big issue, because the man's high in the polls, he's got a clear case, and he communicates well. But could this also set the tracks for us looking back 2, 3, 4, 5 years from now, being like, oh yeah, okay, we saw that coming. That was always in the window in some way. That's how I kind of look at this moment in terms of analysis.
1: I've got a few seconds left, Tom, and I wanted to ask you, what's your over-under on Mr. Guilbeault remaining?
16: I think he's going to stay for a little while, but I think he will go before the next election. And his riding is not going to be an easy one for the Liberals to keep. It had a lot to do with Guilbeault himself, very progressive area of Montreal. They're going to have to fight to hold on to it. They're going to need the right candidate. But we saw Carney pull it off in Terrebonne, and that was very low odds that he was going to be able to do that the way he did. So maybe they'll be able to find the right person and do it. Think, I don't know, Valerie Plante, the former mayor of Montreal. That would be my first idea that I would pitch to them if I was in that business.
1: Gary, do you think he's going to stay?
4: I think he'll stay for the time being. Don't forget, there's a by-election coming up in Rosemont, which is a very progressive, traditionally has been a block. It's been NDP for a long time. It's like a traditionally a block Liberal fight, and the Liberals really, really want that seat. And issues around climate action could have knock-on effects for that seat as well. But I do think Debo hangs on for some time. Maybe he's starting to realize he has a little bit of juice that he can squeeze here in his role as sort of the unofficial opposition within the Liberal caucus on environmental and climate issues.
1: Okay, I'll leave it there. Guys, thanks for a great discussion. Really appreciate your insights today.
16: Bye-bye, Vashti.
5: Bye. Thanks, Vashti.
1: Happy
5: thanks
1: Monday. Zane Valjeet, Tom Mulcair, and Gary Keller. Send me your thoughts on what we're talking about. 71010 is the number to text. We're back with the legendary Bob Fife after a short commercial. He's retiring.
6: 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Your number one news source in Windsor, Essex. An information update with Kathy McMahon.
3: Five impaired driving arrests over 48 hours in Windsor. Police say two incidents involved collisions, two involved drivers found asleep at the wheel, and another was nabbed by border officers at the Ambassador Bridge. In two cases, drugs were found in the vehicles, including fentanyl and crystal meth. Half a dozen charges have been laid in Windsor for children not being properly secured in a vehicle. Police say the enforcement actions last week and remind the public that kids need to be in a properly installed car seat used based on weight, age and weight. A free car seat clinic is being offered Thursday at the Safety Village. A member of Kingsville Council is taking the leap to the mayor's seat. Thomas Neufeld has filed his nomination papers. He's been a councillor for 12 years and says he has initiatives that will ease the tax burden. And a prime piece of property in LaSalle has hit the market. The recently closed St. Paul's Church at the corner of Malden and Sprucewood is up for sale for $1.1 million. Details on these and other stories coming up at 2. Weather-wise, sunny and warm today, the high 25, then clear overnight, the low 11. We're at 21 in Windsor, the Humidex, 24, 75 Fahrenheit. I'm Kathy McMahon, AM 800 News.
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1: It is 25 minutes before the top of the hour. Robert Fife, the Globe and Mail's Ottawa bureau chief, is a legend on Parliament Hill. He's covered the place for nearly five decades. Big scandals like the Senate scandal, the SNC-Lavalin, the foreign interference one, all of those stories broken by him. Here's a little taste of his time at CTV, where he also tracked down a number of politicians who didn't want to answer questions. Have a listen.
20: Senate shakeup. Oh boy, the Mounties have their work cut out for them. And Senate leaders in the red chamber on the hook for improper expenses.
21: Did you come and chat to us? Come on. If you deny the story, so just come and tell us.
20: That's right, the Prime Minister called false what we never reported.
21: A couple of questions, right?
22: Sorry, Bob, that's just it.
20: Well, I just have to ask you, did you read that email?
22: I'm not gonna have any comment on the spot.
20: The untold story, really, that everybody in this town is talking about is the total incompetence of the Prime Minister's office in dealing with a crisis like this. Robert Fife, CTV News, Ottawa.
1: I spoke to Bob on his last day of work on Friday. I started off by asking him a question. I told him I would rather die than ask a politician. How's he feeling about it all?
23: Oh, very apprehensive. You know, I've been doing this for 48 years. I love my job like you love your job, and you can show it shows in your enthusiasm for what you're doing. Well, I feel the same way. So leaving that behind is, you know, I'm just not sure how I'm going to handle it, to be honest. But what I will say this is that I've hired a lot of really smart, talented journalists who believe in accountability journalism, who will believe that powerful people and institutions need to be held to account, and you need to be truth seekers and shine a light in dark corners. So I feel pretty optimistic that I'm not leaving in a vacuum, that I'm leaving a whole group of really talented journalists behind at CTV, at the Globe and Mail, and other news organizations that I hired. So I'm not sad about that.
1: How would you describe the environment around accountability journalism at the beginning of your career versus now?
23: Well, we had far more journalists at that time, and a lot of them were beat reporters, so they really knew their subject very well, and they were able to hold government to account. It's a lot more difficult in this environment because there is so much secrecy around government now. Our access to information laws are very weak and antiquated. It's very difficult for us to get information out of governments, as you know. And usually what you get is talking points and not facts. So, and there are fewer journalists, far fewer journalists. So it's much more difficult to get that information, and you have to be persistent, you have to be committed. And you have to develop trust with people so that whistleblowers will come to you and know that they're not going to lose their job if they talk to you, because you're going to protect their anonymity, and even at the risk of going to jail. And when I say anonymity, I don't mean somebody who spreads malicious information or gossip. I'm not interested in that, and I know you wouldn't be interested in that either. But when it's an information that tells you that what government is doing that may be wrong, and you can correct, that's the kind of whistleblowers that I've relied on over my 48 years.
1: What do you think the key to accountability right now is in the environment you just described? Because my impression is it's all also led to a feeling among politicians that they don't necessarily need to do accountability. There's so many other venues now where they can just talk about the road to where they are. And I harbor no ill will to that. But the expectation, even in my 20 years in this, 20 years ago on politicians used to be like, that's part of your job. It doesn't feel like necessarily the expectation is there in the same way anymore. So what is the key to that kind of journalism surviving?
23: Well, first of all, I think probably nowadays was probably because there are so fewer journalists and so fewer beat reporters that there's probably about 75 to 80% of government that isn't being covered now because we don't have the journalists and we don't have the beat reporters. And politicians are quite happy with that. Because we're not going to them and saying, why aren't you change this public policy? Why are you allowing this to happen? Or why are you trying to sneak this under cover so that we're not aware of what you're actually being doing that is bad, for example? And so all I can say to we have an obligation to Canadian taxpayers and to our democracy to shine the light in areas where politicians or big institutions don't want us to look. They don't want us to look because they know if it's exposed, it's going to require maybe job losses, or certainly will require changes that they would rather not undertake because it benefits them personally.
1: I can think of a lot of stories in my time here that I've covered that you broke. If you reflect on your time here covering Parliament Hill specifically, what is the biggest story you think you worked on?
23: Well, I'll give three. One is, and I'll keep them short. One is the Senate expense scandal, which in the end led to new rules for senators so that they can't misspend public money and ultimately transparency. The other one was SNC-Lavalin. If we had not broken that story, what would have happened is that major corporations who were facing criminal prosecution would have hired Ottawa lobbyists to go to the Prime Minister's office to lobby the government to drop criminal charges against them. That we put a stop to that. That is a very, very dangerous thing in a democracy. And finally, I think all the foreign interference, because what it led to was a foreign agent registry that's going to be set up, changes to the criminal code to lay charges against people for foreign interference, and changes to the CSIS Act, which allows CSIS, for example, to be able to be much more forthcoming the Canadian public about foreign interference by countries. And all of this was the result of a public inquiry, which a lot of our stories help contribute to. So those are, to me, three major areas where if we hadn't broken those stories, Canadians wouldn't have known about it.
1: They required those stories, most of them, all of them that I can think of, require a ton of hard work. What are you going to do now with your time? I know you're still kind of with the Globe in a way, but what are you going to do?
23: Well, I don't know. I'm going to take the summer off and think about what I'm going to do. I'll ride my bike, go to the gym, cook for my wife, and just try to relax for a little bit. But in the fall, I want to spend a lot of time with Globe journalists, helping them develop stories. And if they can't land a story near the end, maybe I can help them say, here's how we can land this for you if it's a big story. I want to take what I have learned over the many decades in Ottawa and try to mentor other journalists, because there's nothing more satisfying, frankly, to be able to help a young person become better at the job.
1: Well, I'm lucky enough to have been around a lot of people who were mentored by you. Mm-hmm. And I'm lucky enough to be able to host the show and to tell everyone watching what an impact you have had on them. How many people I work with who stayed in this business because of your encouragement, because of your mentorship. People have no idea how much time you've spent behind the scenes doing that, not through pressure, not through negativity, but instead through encouraging them. And I think I speak on behalf of all of them when I say thank you for that. And when I tell you that when I heard you were retiring, I felt almost sick to my stomach because your impact here, the fear that the politicians have of you has led to better results for Canadians. And I know there's a direct correlation to that. And this country is poorer for
0: you not being here anymore. You deserve it. You deserve time to yourself. But truly, I mean that from the bottom of my heart. You're not one of the best political journalists. You're the best.
23: That's very kind.
0: It's been an honor to know you, to work alongside you in different capacities, and to have you on this program as often as we have. Thanks for everything, and congratulations.
23: Well, thank you for your kind words. Appreciate it.
1: That is Bob Fife, newly retired Bob Fife, former, I guess I can say now, bureau chief of the Ottawa Bureau at the Globe and Mail. And like I said in my interview to him, just someone who has had such an indelible impact on news coverage of politicians. I can imagine many of them slept a whole lot better on Friday knowing that he would not be doggedly pursuing them. I know there's often different reactions to everything and to sort of the way in which reporters conduct themselves, but I can tell you behind the scenes, he is the truest of gentlemen. I'll take a quick break, and we've got some of your text messages on Alberta separation coming up next.
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3: From the AM 800 Weather Center, here's the forecast. We have a gorgeous week ahead. Starting with today, lots of sunshine, the high 25 or 77. Clear overnight, the low 11 or 52. Sunshine returning tomorrow, even warmer, the high 29. And some sun on Wednesday, the high 28.
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1: It's 10 minutes before the top of the hour. As I normally do every day, I kind of surf the headlines across a number of different outlets, and one on our own on ctvnews.ca caught my eye today for two reasons: beautiful PEI and

0: Trudeau. I would also remind all Canadians, Alberta's Premier Danielle Smith writes, that we should not dismiss the legitimate grievances of Albertans. Instead, we should focus on addressing these issues, restoring hope in Canada, and demonstrating that our country can work and is working. I look forward to continuing to work with Prime Minister Mark Carney toward a stronger and more sovereign Alberta within a united Canada. Now, minutes ago on Parliament Hill, Conservative MP Michelle Rempel-Garner also responded to the Prime Minister's comments. Here's what she said.
1: The Prime Minister and the Liberals, they need some humility at this moment. The reality is that there is a lot of frustration in Alberta. After 10 years of Liberal policy that essentially shut down the energy sector's growth and stymied a lot of projects, I want to be very clear. It was the Prime Minister who started an international banking alliance that shut down Alberta oil and gas. He has no right to wag his finger. That makes it worse, and he shouldn't be doing what he did this morning.
0: And here is the Prime Minister's comment they're all reacting to.
2: In these separation issues, it is often advanced that vote for this and it's a free option. Vote for this and we will strengthen our hand in a future negotiation. That is a very dangerous bluff. I saw firsthand what happened in the United Kingdom when the view was vote for this, it'll be soft, and then we'll negotiate, etc., and they ended up, and they're still 10 years later trying to undo what people didn't think they were voting for, but what they ended up having.
0: Lots of text messages. The separatism issue in Alberta, one listener writes, will never be put to rest any more than it ever has been in Quebec. Premier Smith's extremely wimpy, wishy-washy referendum question is nothing more than a desperate attempt to keep her political life afloat. What do you really think? It will resolve nothing. In fact, it is likely to ignite even more conflict and discontent. Another listener writes, how was Quebec able to have a referendum on separation when Alberta is not? They all are. I believe the leader in 1994, Mr. Parizeau, campaigned on holding that referendum. And then when he won, did have the referendum. Who's going to invest in a pipeline to the West Coast when a separatist question is being voted on? One more listener writes, it's a big to-do about nothing, someone else says, because in the final analysis, no province will in the end separate. So it makes sense to call a referendum and be done with it. I can see, one more listener writes, the new separation question being challenged again. You are really forcing citizens that want to stay in Canada to show up and vote otherwise. You could lose your Canadian citizenship. Lots of stuff at play over the next 5 months. This is going to be a huge story. Tonight on Power Play, I hope you can join me, the Premier of Saskatchewan, who is meeting with Premier Smith and Premier Eby from BC in Alberta today, will join me 5 o'clock Eastern on CTV News Channel. And I'll see you here tomorrow, same time, same place. Have a wonderful rest of your day.
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4: From the AM 800 Weather Center, here's the forecast. We have a gorgeous week ahead. Starting with today, lots of sunshine, the high 25 or 77. Clear overnight, the low 11 or 52. Sunshine returning tomorrow, even warmer, the high 29. And some sun on Wednesday, the high 20.
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4: 21 degrees in Windsor, Essex. Lots of sun today, the high 25 with the Humidex 28. I'm Kathy McMahon, AM 800 News. Coming up, mayoral candidate in Kingsville and taxpayers on the hook for Premier Ford's failed jet plan. But first, a Windsor police officer has been demoted after pleading guilty to criminal harassment. Joshua Smith, an 18-year veteran, will go from first to third class constable for a year, a loss in salary of more than $60,000. Court heard he called a female co-worker seven times over 14 days while he was off duty. Smith didn't say a word, but the victim could hear him performing a sex act on himself. After the 1 year, he'll be elevated to second class constable and back to first class in the third year. Windsor police have arrested five people following impaired driving offenses over the weekend. On Friday night, officers were called to Central at Grand Marais and found a driver passed out behind the wheel who tried to drive away when woken. Officers had to break the windows to safely remove the 50-year-old. A search of the vehicle uncovered suspected meth. An hour later, there was a two-vehicle crash on Tecumseh near California. A 31-year-old woman was arrested. There was another unresponsive person behind the wheel of a vehicle that was still running in the middle of Riverdale and Wyandotte yesterday morning. Fentanyl and crystal meth were found in that car. Half a dozen charges have been laid in Windsor for children not being properly secured in a vehicle. Police issued the enforcement actions last week and remind the public that kids need to be in a properly installed car seat, which is used based on age and weight. A free car seat clinic is being offered Thursday at the Safety Village. A member of Kingsville Council wants to make the jump to the mayor's seat. Thomas Neufeld, who's been a councillor for 12 years, has filed his nomination papers.
9: It did come down to a timing issue. I didn't want to wait another 4 years and just let this time go by. The timing was right.
4: Neufeld says respect for the taxpayers will be the focus of his campaign. Current Mayor Dennis Rogers has yet to announce if he will seek re-election. An opportunity to own a prime piece of real estate in LaSalle. The recently shuttered St. Paul's Church on Malden Road at Sprucewood is on the market for $1.1 million. The listing goes to say that the additional features include 4,500 square foot of church space with a 6,500 square foot basement. The church closed in March and after holding its final mass. A link to the listing can be found on the AM 800 website. The town of LaSalle is dealing with more freedom of information requests. There were 31 last year, up from 19 the year before, many involving large volumes of records and third-party consultation. Mayor Krista Milosh says the pace this year is already raising concerns.
10: 12 so far this year does seem high, given that we're only in May. So hopefully there may be with certain projects that are being done in the town or other information.
4: Council asked for a report to better understand where time is being spent by town staff and how it may impact other municipal work. That will come up for discussion tomorrow night. Premier Doug Ford says he is frustrated about $200,000 in cost to taxpayers for a private jet the province bought for him. But the Premier is not committing to personally repaying it, as the NDP has urged him to do. The PC government bought a used $28 million jet earlier this year, but after it sparked public outcry, Ford pledged to sell it. Documents released by the Premier's office show taxpayers are still on the hook for more than $190,000 in aviation-related costs. And Pope Leo is speaking out today about artificial intelligence. Reporter Tom Sufi Burridge has details.
11: Pope Leo writing, quote, "We are truly experiencing an eclipse of the sense of what it means to be human," and warning of, quote, "the unbridled promotion and implementation of technology at the expense of human dignity and the damage caused when chatbots and other technologies exploit our need for human relationships." Leo also offering solutions, calling for government regulation and better protection for workers impacted by AI.
4: Pope Leo is setting out his desire to protect human dignity and guard against fake information and explicit content in an age when technology threatens to replace so many jobs and other roles in society. Time now for the AM 800 Business Report. India's Commerce and Industry Minister will be in Canada until Wednesday alongside a delegation of over 100 senior business representatives. The Canadian government says it will be the largest ever business delegation to go from India to any country. The minister is expected to meet with the Prime Minister and Foreign Affairs Minister, as well as CEOs of leading companies, startups and pension funds while in town. On the markets, Dow Jones and Nasdaq are closed for the U.S. holiday. TSX is 278 points higher. Gold is up at $45.66. Oil down at $90.39 U.S. a barrel. And the Canadian dollar higher at 72.44 cents U.S. AM 800 News Time, 205. The forecast next.
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13: 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The long-awaited new season of HBO's House of the Dragon returns June 21st, only on Crave. Before the epic war ignites, catch up on the groundbreaking series hailed as breathtaking and magnificent.
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13: 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Catch up before the new season begins June 21st, only on Crave. 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
1: 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The clock is ticking for students to confirm their acceptance letters for their chosen programs for September. So go to stclaircollege.ca. Well, here's some good news. No rain in sight this week. That's the best news I can give you. It's going to start to dry things up. Boy, oh boy. I know some people got a little bit of rain on the weekend. Some people got torrential downpours on the weekend. I was kind of torrential downpour over and over again. There's lots of water out there. But it's mainly sunny today. We're looking to see our high today climb a few more degrees up to 25 today. Tonight, clear skies with a low of 11. Tomorrow, it's sunny and hot. A high of 29 or 84. And tomorrow night, the low is 17. So, yeah, I think the air conditioners are going to be humming. And then Wednesday, with a mix of sun and clouds, we'll see a high of 28. Thursday, sunny and 24. Friday, it's sunny and 25. And a warm weekend ahead coming up next weekend. Not hot, but warm and sunny. Clear skies at night. Right now in Windsor, the temperature is 21. That's 70 Fahrenheit.

0: AM 800 traffic. We do have a couple accidents to report to kick off the show. The first one, we got a text about an hour or so ago on Cabana near Walker, right next to the Applebee's. There's an accident with police on scene. We also heard of another accident in the 100 block of Curry. We also have a lot of construction. And I know sometimes it can get a little frustrating, like the text we got about County Road 46, and I guess they've moved from 17 over to the 9th concession. And I quote, "I don't know what kind of construction is going on 46 and 9th concession, but they're blocking the hell out of every beeping, beeping, beep roadway here, keeping us waiting forever. Whoever is doing this construction is a bunch of beeping, beeping, beeping donkeys." So just a heads up, if you happen to be heading on County Road 46, there's a bit of construction out there. And some people are frustrated with it. If you happen to see anything out there that we should know about, maybe clean up the language a little bit before you text us to 792-2559. Or you can give us a call, 792-CKLW.
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3: It is 2:10 here on the Monday edition of The Shift. It is May 25th, 2026. I'm Patty Handysides here with Kathy McMahon. How was your weekend, Kathy? Rainy?
4: Rainy, yeah. Pretty boring. Not much going on. I guess cleaning and laundry, but that's not really much to brag about.
3: It was too wet to get up my backyard, and in the backyard it's kind of shaggy looking, but I did get weed whacking done and edging, and that was a lot, and some weeding, and I'm like, oh, man, it's just, this week's going to be great for drying things up, and it'd be nicer to get out and do a little bit of, a little bit more yard work, just at least with the weather nice being outside. It was just like running inside as soon as the skies got dark going,
4: yeah,
3: get out of the rain. Yeah.
4: Yeah, this week is going, it's looking beautiful. I mean, lots of sunshine for, I guess, the rest of the week, nice warm temperatures. Yeah. So hopefully that cool, rainy spring weather is behind us.
3: Absolutely. Let's talk about Amherstburg.
4: Yeah, and hopefully this is going to be good weather for the civic holiday weekend. Council is going to be asked to approve a big party for the new Waterfront Festival Plaza. We had previously heard that it is expected to be done and open for August 1st. So council tonight is going to be asked to spend about $30,000 on a 3-day kind of event. It would run from July 31st to August 2nd. There would be family activities, vendors, live entertainment, that kind of thing. This space is the expansion of King's Navy Yard at the former Duffy's Tavern property. And it's been closed for the last 5 years or so for environmental cleanup and redevelopment. So they have it all spruced up and it's opening this summer. So now they want to kind of gather everybody around and let the public know what they've done and see it for themselves.
3: I like that. It's good to have get an idea out there, see what people are thinking and seeing what the plans are. It's always good. A little consultation is never a bad thing.
4: Yeah. So, and the good thing about, I guess, the $30,000 request is that the project itself was under budget. So they have the funds already from that project that they can use for this kind of entertainment. Councillor Molly Allaire is saying that it could tie into an already busy weekend that they have going downtown. There's open air streets. There's a heritage weekend happening at the same time. So she is saying maybe they put all of those things into the new plaza area. There's vendors that are going to be there. And then they can kind of, if approved tonight, go through the details. Maybe they'll have fireworks or a drone show or something like that to attract everybody to the riverfront. So we'll have to see what council decides.
3: And of course, it all comes down to money, right? Funding, and they have to keep in mind, you know, what their constituents are willing to see them put money towards.
4: Yeah, you're right.
3: Okay. Good for that. I love the idea of just looking ahead to great things and expanding the waterway, the waterfronts around our community. Very good. Thanks for that, Kathy.
4: You're welcome.
3: Coming up, we're going to take a look at, do you know when you have a baby, when it's hours old, they're already getting their first shot and they're getting some medications, but there's more and more Canadians that are starting to balk against that. We're going to find out why. It's 2:13.
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3: Here on The Shift. Hopefully everyone had a good weekend. You know, I spent Saturday out at the Legion Branch 594. That's the one on Howard Avenue, just south of number 3. On Saturday, it was a great seniors living get together with a panel to talk about and answer all kinds of questions about, you know, getting older, whether it's yourself or a loved one, a parent or a grandparent. They were fantastic to be there talking about steps involved in getting care at home or moving into somewhere, including just moving into retirement living, not even if you need any kind of assisted living. But some of the things you're going to need to know, what to look at, how to explore the options that are out there, and costs. Big one is costs, you know, what you can expect to spend into your remaining years, your senior years, whether it does require extra care or not. But anyways, kudos for everyone being there. Lots of vendors there to talk to. I, of course, was talking to the people who provide braces, since I have torn a meniscus a few years ago in the knee, and now I've got a partially torn tendon in my ankle because I'm a klutz. So it was great to talk to those groups about the things they supply, because, yeah, you don't have to be a senior to start needing that kind of help. So I did talk to some of the people who were on the panel, and I think in the next couple of weeks we'll have them in here so we can talk about those same topics. I think more people need to know and hear some of those things that lay in the future for us, for our parents, our grandparents. They're all important things to know, especially when you hear stories about how hard it is sometimes when one simple thing can turn into somebody's life turned upside down, needing nursing care. So we'll get more on that. But speaking of health, why are more Canadian parents saying no to newborn vitamin K shots? It's happening. I turn to Dr. Mitch Shulman, of course, our favorite emergency physician. He's an emergency medical specialist. He's an assistant professor and associate professor in the Department of Emergency Medicine at McGill. Why are newborns getting vitamin K?
11: So it turns out vitamin K is one of these really essential substances. It's a cofactor that keeps us from bleeding inappropriately. In other words, it protects us. It's a coagulation cofactor. It also helps to form bones strongly by helping calcium to bind appropriately. But the real key question here is this. So it turns out you can get vitamin K in your diet. There's two different forms, a plant form and a non-plant form. The plant form comes from things like green leafy vegetables, broccoli, kiwi, avocado, blueberries, blackberries. And the other form comes from beef liver, meat, pork, chicken. You'll also find it in something called, I'm not sure if I'm pronouncing it right, it's NATTO, natto. It's a Japanese soybean product. You can get it in dairy from Camembert and cheddar cheeses. In other words, you can get it in many sources in your diet. And even better, the second form is manufactured by the bacteria that normally live in our guts, normally, our little friends that stay down there all the time and live along with us. The problem is, if you're a pregnant mom, even if you have adequate supplies, not enough can get through the placenta to your baby. Okay. And then the other problem is, if you're breastfeeding for the first 6 months, or give or take, there's not going to be enough in your breast milk. So there's a real danger, and the baby doesn't have any real gut bacteria for at least the first 6 months of life while they're starting to get used to the environment that they've moved into. So they're not getting it from their quote-unquote food sources. They're not getting it from their gut bacteria, so they become vitamin K deficient. And what they can develop is a vitamin K deficiency bleeding disorder. In English, they can have a really significant, dangerous bleed. It can be life-threatening. It can destroy them, give them a disability that they will have for the rest of their lives, because they can bleed into their eyes, they can bleed into their gut, or terrifyingly bleed into their brains. And this happens, there's different forms of it. Some of it happens within the first few days of birth, but the one that they're really concerned about happens in the first couple of weeks after delivery. And so this is why we've been giving babies, neonates, when they're born, within 6 hours of birth, an injection of vitamin K. And we do that so they have the vitamin K on board that they couldn't get otherwise, to protect them from these really life-changing, life-threatening, unnecessary complications. Okay, so you may say, okay, but why are we doing this? It's horrible. We're injecting a poor little baby with something. Well, it turns out if you don't do it, there's the risk of bleeding. There is an oral formulation, but all the studies have shown that the oral formulations do not work as well, do not protect as well. In fact, between 1997 and 2000, there were 5 cases of this disorder. In 1, the parents had refused vaccination and any form of vitamin K. In 2, they had given them oral. And so you could see in 3 out of 5 cases, these kids suffered because of the choice of not getting the proper form of vitamin K IM. Now, lest you think this is something that just happened yesterday, in the States, this has been approved since 1961. In Canada, since 1988. This is not some fly-by-night, all of a sudden we figured this thing out. This is something we've been doing for, what, 40, 50 years? So we have reams of data on this. And every, because of the internet and social media, they dredge up all this stuff that's been disproved over and over and over again. So in the 1990s, they were worried about it causing cancer, totally disproved. They're worried about some of the additives, totally disproved that there's a danger from any of the additives that are inside the injection, and you can actually get preservative-free forms of the injection if you want. So there is absolutely, positively, no reason why a child should not receive this potentially life-saving injection within the first 6 hours of life. So why are we seeing this now? Why are we seeing an increase, not a dramatic increase, but an increase in parents who are either hesitating or not allowing the injection? We're seeing it because of the nefarious influence of the internet, of social media, of dredging up things from 30, 40, 50 years ago that are not real, not true, not relevant. And, you know, I don't have enough negative things to be saying about the potential danger of not doing this for your child. And I just don't get it. I don't understand why people would put their kids at risk, even if the risk goes to from 1 in 1,000 to 1 in 1,000,000 if you do this, with the only harmful effects being, yes, some degree of pain with the injection that goes very quickly, and then that's about it. So I don't get it. I don't understand it. I'm not going to try and understand it. All I can say is try and get the word out there to people that it's safe, it's necessary, and you should not be putting your child at risk.
3: Wow, that's amazing that it really has swirled around, and how what social media can do to influence people and in medical decisions. This is not where they should be getting their advice.
11: No, and in all honesty, you know, people bring up, you know, conspiracy and the pharmaceutical industry and all that. First of all, there's the amount of money from something like this is minuscule. So that the pharmaceutical industry has nothing to gain, number one. Number two, if there was a conspiracy, why would I, as a physician, allow my kids and my grandchildren to get the injection, right? Mm-hmm. And yet, I wanted my kids to get the injection, and I made sure that my grandchildren got the injection, because I wasn't going to take the risk, God forbid, of something horrible happening to them. Mm-hmm. And even if there had been some sort of secrecy or conspiracy, this has been around for what, since 1961? You don't think that something truthful would have emerged if there was even a hint of a danger or a risk or something wrong with this? What is it, 60-odd years plus? I mean, so there's absolutely not a grain of truth to any of this. And, you know, you may be as natural as you want to be. You may believe in, you know, natural childbirth and not any interventions. I get it. But this is something that you're putting a kid at risk for the rest of their lives. Why would you do that?
3: Wow, scary stuff. And, of course, even the rest of the general childhood immunizations, there's a lot of people spreading false information about the rest of them, too, and the...
11: there's a lot of things. When a child is born, we automatically put some sort of antibiotic ointment into their eyes to protect them against an infection that they might have inadvertently picked up. We vaccinate them against hepatitis just in case. These are all safe procedures that we've been doing for years and years and years. And I must say, part of the reason why this is happening has to do with what's going on south of the border. Mm-hmm. You have people who know nothing about medicine in charge of human health and human services. You have people who know nothing about medicine making decisions about what should and shouldn't be done, forcing their will upon the Centers for Disease Control and the Department of Health and Human Services. And so people say, well, wait a minute. If they're doing this south of the border, isn't there some truth to this? And the reality is no, there's not an iota of truth. The moment a lawyer tells me about medicine rather than a scientist who actually knows medicine, then I have to question why I'm listening to them.
3: Well, Dr. Mitch, I really appreciate it. Thanks so much for enlightening us more on vitamin K.
11: An absolute pleasure. Have a great day.
3: You too. That's Dr. Mitch Shulman, emergency medical specialist, associate professor in Department of Emergency Medicine at McGill University. So you've heard vitamin K has been given to babies for decades and been shown to prove it's safe. But there are a lot of Canadian healthcare providers seeing parents refuse the shots for their newborns. And experts raising concern about the role that misinformation and growing hesitancy towards preventative health interventions. It's scary stuff out there. It's 225.
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3: 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Well, guess what? Good news, no rain in sight this week. Mainly sunny skies today with a high of 25. Tonight, we're looking at clear skies and a low of 11. Tomorrow, we're looking at a sunny day and actually kind of hot tomorrow with a high of 29 or 84. And tomorrow's low is 17. That's a pretty warm night. That's 63. I would imagine we'll have some, a lot of air conditioners started up, but if not today, tomorrow. So yeah, I know the furnace was on a couple days ago, back to air conditioners. I don't know whether to take it off automatic yet and just have air, because I might get into one of those. Let's just hope that we don't get down in any really chilly nights again. Not till fall. We'll see. We'll probably wish for it in the middle of the summer. Wednesday with a mix of sun and clouds. Looks like we'll have a high of 28 or 82. Thursday, it's sunny and 24. Friday, it's sunny and 25. And sunny and kind of mid-70s through the weekend as well. Right now in Windsor, it's 21 or 70 Fahrenheit.
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3: It is 2:28 here on the show. Coming up, we're going to have our good chat, weekly chat with Deb Hutton, who is a show host on News Talk 1010 in Toronto. We're going to talk about the resignation of Caroline Mulroney. Also, that ruling, that court ruling on the encampment, the homeless encampment in Kitchener. Yeah, Deb has some pretty harsh words going on about what that means. And, you know, well, just what you heard, did you hear the premier, what he called it? And yeah, we'll have more on that too. Lots to chat about and find out how your weekend went. Did it live up to everything, all the promises? How about you, Chris? Was your weekend rainy out at your way out in the far edges of the county?
0: I'm going to say that it was unproductive because of the rain. Mm-hmm. Like, I had every intention of cutting the grass, but it was just way too wet on Saturday. And then that carried over into Sunday. So that's what I will say. Also, my sister was over from the States. It's their holiday weekend, so I got a chance to see her, my brother-in-law, my niece. So yeah, it was good.
3: Yeah, that's good. I got a lot of weed whacking and edging done, but I could not cut the grass. It was just soaked. It was, oh my goodness, so much rain. But this week will be good because there's no rain in sight, lots of heat and sunshine every day. That'll start drying things up for sure. Like, geez, by the weekend we'll be watering all the plants again and wondering what the heck happened. Summer is upon us, but you know, it just took such a long time to get here. We'll really enjoy it this week, I'm sure. So stick around, we got lots more to come.
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14: It's 2:30.
15: One degrees in Windsor, Essex. Lots of sunshine today. The high 25 with Humidex 28 or 82 Fahrenheit. I'm Kathy McMahon, AM 800 News. Coming up, prime real estate in LaSalle up for sale. And charges laid for kids not secured properly in cars. But first, a familiar name is running for mayor of Kingsville. Thomas Neufeld, who's been on council for 12 years, has filed his nomination paper saying respect for the taxpayer will be the focus of his campaign.
17: We're in tough times right now, and so I have a couple initiatives that I'd like to bring forward to ease the tax burden. You know, looking at some of our citizen engagement over the last term, I've noticed it's just been less and less. So that's something that I'd like to bring back is some citizen advisory committees.
15: Current Mayor Dennis Rogers has yet to announce his intention. Individuals have until August 21st to file their nomination papers. A Windsor police officer has pleaded guilty to criminal harassment. Court heard Joshua Smith called a female co-worker 7 times over 2 weeks when he was off duty. Nothing was said, but the victim could hear him performing a sexual act. During a hearing, the police service asked that he be fired while the police union fought for a demotion. Windsor Police Association President Kent Rice spoke to reporters today.
18: I have 2 members deeply affected by this. I have a female communicator who's been a long time serving, really well liked and beloved member of the police service, who's been victimized by this. And then I have another long standing officer who's served to this community. And this decision at the end of the day put both people in a really difficult position.
15: Smith, an 18-year veteran with no prior complaints, will be demoted to a third-class constable for 1 year, then second class before moving back to first class. That will result in a loss of salary of more than $60,000. A reminder from Windsor Police to safely secure children in a vehicle. The Traffic Enforcement Unit handed out 6 tickets to drivers last week. The service says kids need to be in a properly installed car seat based on the child's age and weight. A free car seat clinic will be held Thursday at the Safety Village. More people are looking for transparency from LaSalle Council. A new report shows freedom of information requests have nearly doubled, with 31 last year, many involving large volumes of records, which can take staff hours to sort through. Council asked for a report last month to better understand where time is being spent and how it may impact staffers' other municipal work. Malosh says the workload behind each file is significant.
19: Every single one you get is extremely time consuming, and there are very tight deadlines that are put on FOI requests. So it does use a lot of our staff time to be able to prepare these reports and submit the information as required in the time required.
15: There were 31 Freedom of Information requests last year. There are 12 already so far this year, which Malosh says is raising concerns. The for sale sign has gone up in front of St. Paul's Church in LaSalle. The building and property at the corner of Malden and Sprucewood is listed for $1.1 million. The church was closed by the Diocese of London in late March due to dwindling attendance and a need for $500,000 in renovations. A link to the listing can be found on the AM 800 website. Amherstburg Council will be asked tonight to approve a grand opening for the Waterfront Festival Plaza this summer. The site has been closed for more than 5 years while it underwent environmental cleanup and redevelopment. Councillor Molly Allaire says the event over the civic holiday weekend could tie into open-air streets and Heritage Weekend, which are happening at the same time.
20: Maybe we can pull some of those festivities into this new plaza area, and they say vendors and more. So nothing's fully been announced as to like our big Shazam, like this is going to be a drone show or this is going to be like a fire show kind of thing. It's not been stated like that. They just need to get the approval of the money so they can attain those kind of events.
15: Town staff are asking for $30,000 for the event, which they say would officially launch the new public space and bring visitors back to the waterfront. Ontario Cabinet Minister Carolyn Mulroney is resigning, citing a desire to start a new chapter. She was elected in 2018 as part of Premier Doug Ford's first government and has served in a number of cabinet portfolios, including Francophone Affairs and President of the Treasury Board. Mulroney says she has no immediate plans.
21: I don't know yet. I will be going back to the private sector. I look forward to being involved in politics in some way, but really, this summer I'm going to take some time with my family and reflect on.
15: Mulroney says her decision comes 2 years after losing her father, former Prime Minister Brian Mulroney. She also says now is the time to step back from elected life. And in sports, Montreal will be back on home ice tonight after splitting the first 2 games of the NHL's Eastern Conference Final in Carolina. Canadiens defenseman Noah Dobson says his team needs to find a way through the Hurricanes' aggressive style.
22: They make it hard on you, but I think we collectively can be a little more connected at times. And then a lot of it comes down to execution. You know, when the execution's off a little bit, a team with that much pressure, it doesn't take much for them to turn things over.
15: Elsewhere, the New York Knicks can punch their ticket to the NBA Finals for the first time since 1999 with a sweep over Cleveland tonight in the Eastern Conference Final. Tip time, 8 o'clock. 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The forecast next.
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3: 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We've got no rain in sight. That's right. You heard it here first. It's just a dry week. As a matter of fact, it's going to get hot. Lots of sunshine. The good thing is, in the middle of the week, we'll get a little clouds on Wednesday with the sun, but it's really, really warm. So today we've got lots of sunshine out there, hoping to climb a few more degrees to 25. Tonight, clear skies with a low of 11. Tomorrow, it's sunny and hot. High of 29 or 84 Fahrenheit. Very high. The UV index today and tomorrow, very high. Make sure you got sunscreen on. Don't stay out with bare skin in the sun too long. We want to protect ourselves. Tomorrow night, we drop only to 17. Yep, 63 is the low, so that's a pretty warm night. Wednesday, we'll get a few clouds with the sunshine, but still pretty hot. High of 28. Sunny and 24 on Thursday. Sunny and 25 on Friday. It's sunny right through next weekend as well. Right now, it's 21 or 70 Fahrenheit.
0: AM 800 traffic. I'll try to keep this one a little more PG than the last one that we did. There is some construction going on County Road 46. They're near the 9th concession. Now, this is the same one that was blocking stuff around County Road 17 or Lauzon. Seems like they've moved just a little bit from there. And there's been some complaints texted in. Speaking of construction, we do have a lot of it going on out there, including northbound Patricia Road has lane restrictions from College to Wyandotte. We also have College Ave closed from Lena to Brock for water main construction going on right now. And Dougal has intermittent lane closures. I saw that on my way in, both north and southbound, south of Beals Street. And in addition, Beals Street West will be closed on either side of Dougal for with no access permitted there, starting today till the end of Friday, weather permitting. And we just heard from Patty, no rain in sight, so that means all construction should be a go this week. If you happen to spot any issues on the road, something we should know about or other drivers should, give us a call, 792-2559, or a text. It's the same number, 792-CKLW.
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3: It's 2:40, 20 minutes before 3 o'clock on this Monday afternoon. Beautiful weather ahead. Yeah, I'm loving to tell you about the weather now that the rain has moved on for at least for a little while. Things will dry up. We can get out and do a little more in the lawns, the grass, clean up things that got dampened by all the rain and dry things out. Maybe your coat, your deck cushions and things like that all got soaked. The kids' playground equipment can all dry up now, and all the playgrounds in the parks will maybe dry up, and the kids can play a little more. So yeah, getting into some nicer weather now, that's for sure. Some interesting stuff going on around the province of Ontario, including today's announcement of a cabinet minister announcing her resignation. Well, I turn to Deb Hutton, who's a afternoon show host on News Talk 1010 in Toronto. Also spent a decade as a staffer around Queen's Park as well. She worked for some conservative MPPs and premiers there, and I talk to her each Monday to talk about some of those issues that have popped up. One of the big things that just jumped out today, of course, is hearing that Ontario Cabinet Minister Caroline Mulroney says she's stepping down. She's leaving Cabinet and her post as MPP. So,
6: well, full disclosure, Patty, she's actually a good friend of mine. We've known each other for about a decade. I worked on her leadership, and actually just before the pandemic, she came and asked me if I would come into her office and hire her a new chief of staff and set up some processes. So I did. So I actually worked with her for about 4 months in the end. I said it would be 6 weeks, and I think with COVID it ended up being 16 when she was Minister of Transportation. So had a glass of wine with her earlier this week. This has been a while coming, as she explained very clearly in her press release today. In the course of just over 3 years, all of her kids have left home to go off to post-secondary, and of course she lost her dad. She has four kids, one set of twins, and they're all within about a year of each other. So, we all recognize at some point in our lives, if you've got kids, you'll be an empty nester, but I think having your kids in such rapid succession and realizing what it's like when the last one left home in September is quite a difference. And of course, she and her dad were very close, not just because he was her dad, but he was someone she spoke with literally almost every day because she had followed in his political footsteps. So this is a very personal decision. I have no doubt people will want to talk about what's the old saying, rats leaving a sinking ship, or, those sorts of cliches. But I don't think others will leave. I think this is more, first and foremost, a personal decision for her. And secondly, the premier made the decision to call the election a year early. And so I do think there were a number of people who were maybe wondering, third term, some of them been around longer than three terms as MPPs, if they would run in what was to be the scheduled election right about this time, June of 2026. And I think a lot of people hadn't turned their attention, but were wondering if they might run again. And so when the premier went over a year early in the election last year, I think they sort of said, well, we better go with this election. It's an important time. So I think that means that there may be some who say, let's give somebody else a new shot, whether they're backbench MPPs in the Conservatives or the Liberals or the New Democratic Party. Some of them may be in Cabinet. I don't think this will be the last resignation. But I also don't think it's indicative of anything more than 8 or 10 years is a long time in politics.
3: I'm sure it is. When I first heard it, though, I was thinking, is she leaving because she might run for mayor of Toronto, which I know is a completely different step, but it's got its own power on its own to be a mayor of the major city.
6: Yeah, I can tell you, unless she has changes her mind completely, she is not leaving for another political opportunity in the short term. Interestingly enough, for anybody in Windsor area follows politics, I think the more likely of the Mulroneys to run for mayor of Toronto, which isn't going to happen this time out, is her brother Ben, who some may recall from television days.
3: Mm-hmm. Aha. Uh-huh. So there could be another Mulroney there in the running yet. We just heard, of course, today that Toronto Mayor Olivia Chow has thrown her hat back in the ring again. So it'll be, we'll see how that race shapes up.
6: Absolutely. I think we already have 15 declared candidates. But last time out, I think there were 102.
3: Oh,
6: so,
3: wow.
6: So really only two names here in Toronto. Olivia Chow, as she just said, announced the worst kept secret today that she is officially in the race. And then Toronto City Councilor Brad Bradford. So those are the things that are happening here in our city as well.
3: Okay. Well, let's talk about a really interesting topic. The Premier, Doug Ford, has kind of waded into it. And, of course, in the Doug Ford style, throws out a word that, of course, grabs people's attention when he talked about a court decision that bars the region of Waterloo from taking down a homeless encampment. He called it cockamamie. I get where he's coming from. It's an issue that all municipalities, big and small, are dealing with in their own way. This one's interesting, though, in that, it went to court, and the court found that the region couldn't take them away. They had to leave the encampment, which is in a spot that is like impeding development.
6: So a couple of things, Patty. I think cockamamie is a complete understatement. So I think the Premier was holding back, first of all. And secondly, this is really, really important for every single municipality in our province, and that's most of them who have homeless encampments. So it's Waterloo Region. It's actually in downtown Kitchener, but the bylaw that was being challenged is from the region. And they wanted to dismantle an encampment on region-owned property. It's actually a parking lot, as I said, in downtown Kitchener, because there's a new transit project, speaking of Doug Ford. So some new expansion of GO Transit into the region, which is really, really important. Mm-hmm. And the encampment is preventing that from happening safely as a staging area to get going with the transit. So they brought in a bylaw initially that said people had to be out by a certain time and they'd start fining them. So lawyers for the homeless group and for homeless advocates fought that bylaw. And they won. That was the first step. So then they brought in another one this January saying, because they believed that most people who were initially there had actually been offered shelter and alternative accommodation. So they brought in this second bylaw, which is the one we're talking about, which was struck down on Thursday, essentially saying these people weren't there initially. They've chosen to come here knowing that this is not an appropriate place. As I said, that was struck down. And why it's important for every municipality and every one of us, I would argue, is because it's saying that a municipality has to offer you an alternative encampment site if you're asking people to move, which is, I think, ridiculous. The notion that you somehow have a right to set up a tent as a group on public property, for me, is not a protected right under the charter. And it really does concern me that judges, in this case, the justice's name is Michael Gibson, that justices are increasingly weighing in on what I consider to be public policy that is up to elected politicians and not judges. And so, you know, my comment on our radio station here at News Talk 1010 this morning, Patty, was if you want to make policy, get off the robe, get off the bench and run for office, because having judges decide this type of policy is a very dangerous precedent. And the notion that governments need to accommodate individuals in a housing capacity is ludicrous. Imagine what that could mean if you take that ruling to the extreme. It's really far more than the Premier said, cockamamie.
3: Yeah, so Deb, in this case, you know, it is a municipal bylaw.
6: Right.
3: It goes to court because some lawyers decide they want to fight it, and it goes to court. Uh-huh. At this point, should this judge have just said, I can't rule on this?
6: Well, he could have, or could have said, which is, I think, the right and proper answer, which is you do not have a right under the Charter of Rights and Freedoms to put your tent anywhere you want, particularly on government land, which this parking lot is. I mean, that's really the issue. I do not believe that they have any protected rights under the Charter of Rights and Freedoms at all. And in a judge saying that they do, as I said, we are into very dangerous new territory for the ability of government to do what they want with their land and sort of the responsibility of government to accommodate encampments. I mean, it's just crazy.
3: I'm sure all municipalities are watching this because they're all trying to figure out how to deal with this. Everyone's dealing with it in their own way. Some, like Kitchener, have it blatantly right out in Broadview taking over a parking lot. Here in Windsor, it's more a little more hidden. The encampments tend to go in our railway cuts and things like that. But at the same time, you know, we've got residents who are complaining, and then we've got activists fighting back. But the residents saying, you know, we'll never be able to sell our house right behind my backyard fence. We've got an encampment and there's drug use going on. There's

0: system in the west end of the city called Dufferin Grove, it took months and months and months, day after day after day, millions of dollars, and I'm not exaggerating, to have a kind and compassionate strategy to give the park back to every single person who wanted to use it in this city. It's really crazy. And, you know, just a final point on this one, Patty, the idea that we are fighting for the rights of people to live in tents, parks, and on our right-of-ways and in our parking lots, as the case in Waterloo, like, just think about that for a minute. What has happened that that's where we're at in our society?
1: I don't know. I don't know at all because, you know, when you've got shelter spaces that are there and a lot of tax dollars being used to put out those shelters and extra beds and things like that, and then you've got this, you know, encampment springing up, municipalities, they lose that right to be able to enact bylaws to control it. I don't know. This will be interesting to see where this goes next.
0: We're going to have to fight this one, whether it's the municipality who hasn't made a final decree on that or whether it's provincial intervention. But we can't let this one stand.
1: Well, it's a cockamamie idea.
0: I told you.
1: Absolutely. Deb, thanks so much. Talk to you next week.
0: Sounds good, Patty. Thank
1: Bye-bye.
0: You.
1: That is Deb Hutton, who is a show host on News Talk 1010 in Toronto and a former Queen's Park staffer. It's 2:53.
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1: 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We have no rain in sight this week, mainly sunny skies and all week, and it's warm. High of 25 today. Tonight, clear skies with a low of 11. Tomorrow, sunny and hot with a high of 29 or 84 Fahrenheit. Wednesday, a mix of sun and clouds with a high of 28. For Thursday, it looks like sunshine and 24. Friday, sunny and 25. Sun, right into the weekend. So the middle of the week, we're getting pretty hot. We're looking at Tuesday, Wednesday is kind of hot days. And then the rest of the days are like mid-70s. Nice stuff. And nice nights, too. Yeah, really good temperatures. Right now, though,

0: we're hanging around just a little less than our forecast high of 25. We're at 21 or 70 Fahrenheit.
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0: It's 2:57 here on The Shift on this Monday afternoon. Coming up after the 3 o'clock news, there was a break-in at a respite shelter in the county. We're going to get some details on that. I just don't understand people who do things like that and how, you know, breaking in and setting back a group that is helping people in our community. We'll give you all the details on that. Also, we'll take a look at the fact that our parliament in Ottawa is reconvening and it's their last shelter or their last, whole session that they'll do before they break for the summer. A lot of stuff they have to get through. So we'll see what's going to come up on that. And the Solicitor General of Ontario is going to join us a little later on too after the 4 o'clock news to talk about the Spring Justice Bill.
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18: One degrees in Windsor, Essex. Mainly sunny today, the high 25 with the Humidex 28. I'm Kathy McMahon, AM 800 News. Coming up, flurry of impaired driving cases in Windsor and a party for Amherstburg's Festival Plaza. But first, a Windsor police officer has been demoted after pleading guilty to criminal harassment. Joshua Smith, an 18-year veteran, will go from first to third class constable for a year, a loss in salary of more than $60,000. Court heard he called a female co-worker seven times over 2 weeks while he was off duty, didn't say a word, but the victim could hear him performing a sex act. Police Association President Ken Rice says the service wanted him to be fired.
19: Officer Smith, as Mr. Walton explained, was very close to being terminated. However, did believe that it still felt in the realm that a significant penalty could be imposed and that he could still serve a meaningful function to the Windsor Police Service.
18: Smith admitted to being in a toxic relationship under financial strain and used alcohol as a coping mechanism. After the 1 year, Smith will be elevated to second-class constable, then back to first class in the third year. Five impaired driving arrests over 48 hours in Windsor. Police say two incidents involved collisions, one at Tecumseh in California Friday night, the other last night on Wyandotte at Almer. One driver was woken and tried to flee, but officers broke the windows and hauled out a 50-year-old man. Two other incidents involved drivers who were found asleep at the wheel. Drugs were found in those vehicles, including fentanyl and crystal meth. Another arrest was made at the Ambassador Bridge. A Wallaceburg woman has been charged following a fatal crash on Walpole Island. Back in January, a pedestrian was struck and killed. Police have announced the arrest of a 34-year-old female who's charged with failure to stop at an accident resulting in death. She was released from custody and will appear in court in June. Freedom of information requests are on the rise in LaSalle. A report going to council tomorrow night shows there were 31 requests last year, up from 19 the year before, and there's already 12 FOI requests this year. Mayor Crystal Melosh says the increase is not surprising.
3: I think everyone's experiencing this across really the sector, is a lot more information being requested by residents and third parties. A lot of it has to do sometimes with neighborly incidents or permits that were granted and information like that.
18: Council asks for the report to better understand where municipal staff are spending their time and how it may be impacting other municipal work. Each FOI request can take hours to complete. A member of Kingsville Council is taking the leap to the mayor's seat. Thomas Neufeld has filed his nomination papers.
17: To be clear, this is not a race against the current mayor. I have a lot of respect for him. This is a race for the job, you know. And after 12 years experience on council, I've done 8 years of committee work prior to that. I sat in the audience for 4 years. You know, I believe I have the experience and the knowledge and the passion to lead our community through the next term.
18: Neufeld has been a councillor for 12 years and says many people are facing tough financial times, and he has initiatives that will ease the tax burden. Current Mayor Dennis Rogers has yet to announce his intention. The province has tabled legislation that will allow the OPP commissioner to publish information on offenders whenever a police chief issues a community notification. It's part of an omnibus justice bill tabled today. The Ontario government is also proposing legislation that will allow restraining orders issued in other provinces and territories to be enforced here. Medically unnecessary procedures on animals will also be banned, including cat declawing, as well as dog ear cropping and devocalization. Ontario Premier Doug Ford, meantime, says no one is more ticked off about $200,000 in costs for a private jet purchase, but he is not committing to personally repaying it, as the NDP has urged. The government bought a used 2016 Bombardier Challenger jet for the Premier's use earlier this year, but after it came to light and sparked public outcry, Ford pledged to sell it. Documents released show taxpayers are still on the hook for more than $190,000 in aviation-related costs. And a party is being planned at the new Waterfront Festival Plaza in Amherstburg. Council will be asked to approve $30,000 for the event over the Civic Long Weekend, which will include family activities, vendors, and live entertainment. Time now for the AM 800 Business Report.
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18: SpaceX's newest and biggest Starship will have to wait at least another day before launching on a test flight from Texas. The 407-foot rocket is using a brand new pad at Starbase near the Mexican border, and that's what's contributed to some of the issues. NASA is counting on this latest version of Starship to land astronauts on the moon in a few years. On the markets, Dow and Nasdaq closed for the Memorial Day holiday. TSX up 240 points. Gold is higher at $45.73. Oil is down at $90.30 US a barrel. And the Canadian dollar higher at 72.44 cents US. AM 800 news time coming up on 306. The forecast next.
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26: 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Well, we've got a nice, sunny, warm week ahead. Mainly sunny today with a high of 25. We're waiting to see if we start to, just starting to move up a little bit. Tonight, it's clear skies. The low is 11. So nice sleeping weather. Have the windows open. We're loving that. Without having to worry about rain as it's been for days and days. Tomorrow, it's sunny and hot with a high of 29 or 84. Tomorrow night, the low is 17 at 63 Fahrenheit. That's a warm night tomorrow night. Mix of sun and clouds on Wednesday with a high of 28. Sunny on 20 and 24 on Thursday, sunny and 25 on Friday, and it's sunny right through next weekend. It's a long ways away. Things could change, but right now, the forecast is looking like sun every day, right through there. Clear skies at night all the way through too. We may get a few clouds tomorrow night, but it's going to be pretty warm. Right now in Windsor, it's now 22 degrees. That's 72 Fahrenheit.
27: 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Got a couple things to report. Windsor police are saying there's an accident on Front Road just north of Texas Road. So just a heads up if you happen to be heading out to Amherstburg. Also, I'm not exactly sure what the construction on 46 is because I've been getting texts all afternoon long that it's both down around the 9th concession. Also, people are complaining that the work between the 6th and Manning sounds like County Road 46, depending on when you go through there, may be a 10 to 15 minute wait, or you may just be able to sail through all of the construction they have going on there. But if you happen to spot any issues on the road, something we should know about, or have an update, give us a call, 792-2559, or you can always send us a text. It's the same number, 792-CKLW.
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0: It's 3:11 on this Monday edition of The Shift. It's May 25th. I'm Patty Handysides here with Kathy McMahon. Kathy, let's talk about LaSalle.
1: Yeah, this is a report going to council tomorrow night about freedom of information requests. Apparently, there are more than there used to be, and they're taking a lot more time to process. So last year, there were 31 requests. The year before that, 19. And already this year, there have been 12. They involve large volumes of records, third-party consultation. Most resulted in partial disclosure, meaning some portions had to be redacted. And this is taking staff members hours and hours. So it was prompted by a request that was made last month. Counselors kind of wanted to get a better handle and understand where staffers are spending their time and if it's impacting their other municipal work. So this will come up for a discussion tomorrow night.
0: Is it, I think still the thing you, there's a payment you need to make a payment when you're making this request. I wonder if maybe they might start looking at, you know, depending on how long or how big the thing is you're asking for, they may have to charge more.
1: Yeah, that could be something that comes up tomorrow. I mean, you never want to, kind of thwart attempts Mm-mm. to get information. You always, as a council, want to be open and transparent with all of your endeavors. Mayor Crystal Milosh saying the increase in FOI requests isn't surprising. She's saying it's happening across the sector. Locally, she says a lot of it has to do with neighborly incidents or permits that were granted and people want to know why. So that's some of the reasons that people are looking for an FOI request in LaSalle. So Milosh is saying basically the workload behind each file is significant. She says every single one you get is extremely time consuming. There's very tight deadlines that are put on an FOI request. So she says it does use a lot of the municipal staff's time to be able to prepare the report, then submit it, the information as required. So yeah, there might be other things that the town can implement. Not that you want to deter the FOI request, but maybe there might be additional staffing that people, you know, that will need to be hired so that they can accommodate all of these.
0: Okay. Yeah. Well, at least they're still doing them, unlike what's happening with the provincial government saying, we're cutting that off. We're going to make a law that says, you know, you can't even ask for that information. At least LaSalle, you know, is still there trying to put it out. But I get it, you know, it's a small municipality, a small town hall. Mm-hmm. And some of these requests can be lengthy and can take a long time because everything that goes out has to be looked at to make sure no personal information goes out with that. Yeah.
1: And maybe just getting this information out might cause some people to go, do I really want to, you know, put this responsibility on the municipal staff? Is it really something that's necessary? Maybe some people might have second thoughts.
0: Okay. Thanks for that, Kathy.
1: You're welcome.
0: Coming up, we're going to take a look and get some details on this break-in that happened on the weekend in Essex with a respite, a safe haven for some of the area's most vulnerable individuals. They had a break-in and, well, a good portion of their goods were stolen. We'll hear from them and what this means to them. It's 3:14.
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0: 3:16 on this Monday afternoon. If you are outside or driving home, you're going to be outside, I envy you. What a lovely, finally we're into lovely weather, but yeah, it'll be nice. At least great now. It's it's light well after 9 o'clock. So even getting out of here after six with this kind of weather, beautiful stuff. Looking forward to it indeed. I also don't have to be in first thing in the morning. So I've been waiting and waiting for this weather. I do love, you know, with my coffee and a book or checking headlines out on my deck in the morning outside, but I've only done it once or twice this year so far because of this weather. So really looking forward to that, especially before the bugs start. I heard the midges have been spotted on Pelee Island, so I know they'll be heading towards the Lake Erie shoreline soon. Leamington, Kingsville area will be getting those little things. They kind of look like mosquitoes, but they don't bite, but they're just, ugh. They kind of hang around like fish flies. They're just small, though, but ew. Anyways, they're on their way, so I guess that's the start before we start getting into mosquito season. Oh, yeah, and don't forget fish fly season. That's about on us soon, too, so we'll keep you updated when we first start hearing about them when they're spotted. An Essex safe haven for some of the area's most vulnerable people is in shock. They had a break-in on Friday, and thieves stole thousands of dollars worth of items from the Life Day Respite on Fairview Avenue West. Leanne Shepley, a program director and co-owner, along with Sherry Curry, also a program coordinator and co-owner, spoke with CTV's Robert Lothian about it.
1: We see, we have a lot of invisible disabilities. We have a member who's in a motorized chair. We have members that are intellectually delayed. We have all kinds of people that come to our program. During the day, they'll come in and we have a job board. And they can do their job depending on the job they pick. Anytime during the day, it's just to make them accountable. We do cooking here. We do crafts. Bowling is huge here. We have 18 members.
2: 18.
1: Mm-hmm.
2: What age range is that from?
1: 19 to 38.
2: Okay. So I know it's been a tough couple days for you guys, but I guess who can take me through a little bit, and we've walked through them now, but just so I have kind of the full details of it, of kind of how everything unfolded to figuring out that people had obviously been in here.
1: I came Friday to drop the groceries off for the following week. When I pulled in, I noticed that there was a black and yellow stick having the door propped open. And I noticed the mailbox was crooked. And I thought, why is that stick in the door? And there was no other cars here. So I thought, okay. So I got up and I got out of the car and I was coming up and I noticed there was three of our tablets outside. And when I opened the door, there was a bar that we used to keep the door propped open. That was on the floor in the entranceway. And then I turned the lights on, and then I looked, and I'm like, oh, no, somebody's broke in. So I immediately went back outside, and I called, my husband called 911. I called Leanne, and then I called the guys that we use at the town, and then immediately they came here. The police came, and then it was just trying to see if they damaged anything to try and figure out what was broke. What was missing? Yeah, that was it.
2: Do you guys have an idea, I guess, at this point of what was taken?
1: We know some stuff, but
3: we made a rough list.
1: Yeah.
3: The obvious stuff that we can see. I said to Sherry, we'll probably take a week or two to figure out other little things that are missing. I think they certainly had a target for electronics.
1: Mm-hmm.
3: And
1: food.
3: A lot of food.
1: A lot of food.
3: A lot of our big freezer and our little one. Just simple things like a remote car that we had just got, just for fun times outside. Mm-hmm. Some change we had that we keep their members' roll when we personally have our own money.
1: Mm-hmm.
3: It's going to take a while to figure it out, but we kind of know about 80% of it, I think.
1: Yeah.
2: Mm-hmm. What kind of electronics were taken, if you don't mind asking? Because I know you'd said that some of the tablets were left out on...
1: Yeah, there was... we had four. One of the tablets is missing. We did walk around the building. Leanne walked around the building. Our karaoke machine.
3: Xbox. Mics.
1: We have wireless microphones for our dance party every day at 2:30. Those are gone. Those are the things we've noticed so far. I just don't understand why. Why would you do that to an organization like this? These people are already vulnerable.
4: right? Like, their lives are already hard. So why do you have to do that to these people?
3: Well, and what we have to do tomorrow morning is somehow get our personal lives caught up and together and open our doors with a smile. That's tough. And there's going to be questions and thoughts. We're going to talk again tonight how to offer some type of a counseling service for them. A lot of them, they're cognitively lower and they just don't understand. So we don't want it to be an emotional mess, but I personally, I feel so violated. I just, you know, things happen in your life, but I'm scared sometimes. When I said we were talking earlier, when I first came in here by myself, I'm like, oh my gosh, like, you know, you just, it's what if now, right? So mm-hmm. kind of on edge, and I really hope that feeling goes away.
1: Me as well.
3: 'Cause we both talked a little earlier and kind of lost a little bit of drive, you know, because it's just hard emotionally to move on. But you know what? Monday morning, we'll move on.
2: You got to turn the page, right? You don't really have a choice. You have
1: Absolutely.
2: People who depend on you, right?
3: That's the true point right there, is it's not a business that No. you can just walk away from. You know, Sherry and I sometimes want to eventually, you know, have somebody come in and take over this program. This program is meant to stay in the community and offer service to the community. So it's not a thing you can just shut the doors and walk away.
2: Mm-hmm.
3: We have too much commitment for these families. So we'll move on.
1: We will.
2: How do you, I guess this will be kind of a fluid plan, but to kind of fill some of those gaps that might be there now as you guys go through the next couple of days in terms of things that aren't there and anymore, and making sure that it doesn't impact the people who are coming here. And
3: well, the biggest thing here at Life is our members love the Wii program, mm-hmm. the bowling. We have a bowler of the week every week, but we got a big pin over there that it's a challenge, but it's nobody harps on anybody about mm-hmm. it. It's just interactive fun.
1: Mm-hmm.
3: So we were lucky. We did have an extra machine, and a great friend of mine loaned us the Wii bowling until we can get a new one. He was here when I walked in the door the other day, but the other stuff, it's going to be rough for a couple weeks until we can get it all replaced, but we'll get it replaced.
2: Mm-hmm.
3: Mm-hmm.
4: It's a lot. Like, it's a lot to take in, right? I'm just so appreciative, though.
3: Me as well. I've been in this community for years and years, and I've done a lot of, with great friends, I've done a lot of volunteering. But this, by far, is I never thought I'd be on this side of the wall, so to say, mm-hmm. right?
4: No.
3: Never thought, you know, we'd be in a position like this, but our community is amazing.
1: It is.
3: I said they're shaggy people, but friends and family, just community people, we don't even know.
1: No.
3: It's just, you know, we're going to keep it good, mm-hmm. and we're going to make it better.
4: Mm-hmm.
0: That is Leanne Shumpley and Sherry Curry, co-owners of the Life Day Respite on Fairview Avenue. So they've stole about $7,000 in items from them on Friday, and they're confident that they can keep their programming going for their members even after that theft. It's 3:25.
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0: 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Well, Rob, You got a good forecast this week. It's a lovely week with no rain in sight. It's sunshine and warm temperatures, even a bit of heat for tomorrow and Wednesday. Today, well, it's been a sunny day so far, and that's just going to continue on and clear tonight. Although now we're looking maybe some fog patches developing after midnight. We'll have to watch for that in the morning to see if they're still hanging around. We have a low tonight of 11. Tomorrow, well, we get a mix of sun and clouds to start. Then we get just sunshine sometime in the morning, and the fog patches will dissipate. We're looking at a high tomorrow of 26, feeling a little warmer because the humidity is around with us. And tomorrow night, it'll be a bit partly cloudy in the evening, but becoming clear near midnight. It looks like tomorrow night, the low is 14 tomorrow night. Wednesday, with a mix of sun and clouds, will hit 28. Sunny and 24 on Thursday, sunny and 25 on Friday. And that's pretty much the weather right through the weekend. Right now in Windsor, lots of sunshine out there, and the temperature is 22 or 72 Fahrenheit.
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0: It is 2:58. Well, guess what's coming up? Now that we're into the nice weather, this is the good stuff now, because we got lots of festivals coming in, including Art in the Park. Art in the Park will be back June 6th and 7th at Willisted Park. I love Art in the Park. I don't think I've come out empty-handed. Nope, I've bought garden sculptures. I've bought garden sculptures as gifts. I bought a cool little sculpture for my deck, and I have a cousin from the GTA who comes down and sells at Art in the Park, and she makes handmade wallets and little purses. They're just beautiful. Anyways, I usually help her out at her tent, at her stand there, because it's just fun being there, saying hi to everyone and people watching everyone go through there. Well, 300 exhibitors will be there this year. Food vendors, live entertainment, and some exciting new interactive exhibits for the kids zone. Yeah, there's a lot of fun stuff for the kids too, including that playground that's at Williston, which is great. But I love all the things they do there for kids. We want you to be there too. So you know what? You could win tickets by heading to our website, am800cklw.com, and enter the code word ART. That's today's code word. You could win an Art in the Park prize pack that includes tickets this year. 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Look for Art in the Park contest, and you're going to put in the word art. We'll have different words all this week. So keep listening, and don't forget to fill that out and try it every day this week. You could win that Art in the Park prize pack, including tickets. Make your plans to get to Art in the Park this year, June 6th. And 7th at Willisted Park. And hopefully they're going to have the same kind of weather that we're going to have this week and onto the weekend. Hopefully we get a big long stretch of this nice weather to help all of our yards and all our farms to dry out, the fields to dry out. Yeah, we need that to dry out so we can get the farmers out there doing their job.
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10: -22 degrees in Windsor, Essex. Clear with fog patches overnight. The low 11 or 52 Fahrenheit. I'm Kathy McMahon, AM800 News. Couple traffic notes to mention. There is a crash reported in Windsor on EC Row westbound at Walker Road, and also in Amherstburg on Front Road North, north of Texas Road. Coming up, mayoral candidate in Kingsville and taxpayers on the hook for Premier Ford's failed jet plan. But first, help is needed to locate a missing 13-year-old girl in Leamington. Provincial police are looking for Liliana Samantha Bautista Marivilla. She was last seen last night in the area of Oak Street West. Liliana is described as having fair skin, is 5'1" tall with brown eyes and long, curly, dark hair. Her photo is on the AM 800 website. A Windsor police officer has pleaded guilty to criminal harassment. Court heard that Joshua Smith called a female co-worker 7 times over 2 weeks when he was off duty. Nothing was said, but the victim could hear him performing a sexual act. Deputy Chief Carl DeGraff says Smith, an 18-year veteran with no prior complaints, will be demoted to a third-class constable for 1 year, then second class before moving back to first class.
11: There will be some difficulties associated with that. We are, however, a large organization, so we'll have to look and develop a safety plan for the officer involved, as well as the person who is affected by his actions. And we will come up with some sort of resolution that is respectful of everyone involved.
10: Smith admitted to being in a toxic relationship under financial strain and used alcohol as a coping mechanism. He has since started counseling. Windsor police have arrested 5 people following impaired driving offenses over the weekend. On Friday night, officers were called to Central at Grand Marais and found a driver passed out behind the wheel who tried to drive away when woken. Officers had to break the windows to safely remove the 50-year-old. A search of the vehicle uncovered suspected meth. An hour later, there was a 2-vehicle crash on Tecumseh near California. A 31-year-old woman was arrested. There was another unresponsive person behind the wheel of a vehicle that was still running in the middle of Riverdale at Wyandotte yesterday morning. Fentanyl and crystal meth were found in that car. A member of Kingsville Council wants to make the jump to the mayor's seat. Thomas Neufeld, who's been a councillor for 12 years, has filed his nomination papers.
12: It did come down to a timing issue. I thought I didn't want to wait another 4 years and just let this time go by. The timing was right.
10: Neufeld says respect for the taxpayers will be a focus of his campaign. Current Mayor Dennis Rogers has yet to announce if he is seeking re-election. A prime piece of property in LaSalle has gone on the market. The recently closed St. Paul's Catholic Church at the corner of Malden and Sprucewood is up for sale for $1.1 million. The listing says the property is about 2/3 of an acre, with the church and rectory being 13,000 square feet. The longtime church closed in March. The town of LaSalle is dealing with more freedom of information requests. There were 31 last year, up from 19 the year before, many involving large volumes of records and third-party consultation. Mayor Crystal Melosh says the pace this year is already raising concerns.
13: 12 so far this year does seem high, given that we're only in May. So hopefully there may be with certain projects that are being done in the town or other information.
10: Council asks for the report to better understand where time is being spent by town staff and how it may impact their other municipal work. It'll come up for discussion tomorrow night. Premier Doug Ford says he is frustrated about $200,000 in cost to taxpayers for a private jet the province bought for him. The premier is not committing to personally repaying it, as the NDP has urged him to do. The PC government bought a used $28 million jet earlier this year, but after it sparked public outcry, Ford pledged to sell it. Documents released by the premier's office show taxpayers are still on the hook for more than $190,000 in aviation-related costs. And in sports, the Canadiens are aiming to take a 2-1 lead in the NHL's best-of-7 Eastern Conference final tonight when they host Carolina. The Hurricanes kept Montreal to just 12 shots in a 3-2 overtime victory in Game 2. Habs sniper Cole Caulfield says his team can do a better job sustaining pressure.
14: They're a strong defensive team, and when you get in the O-zone, you want to try as much as possible to get multiple chances. I feel like last game we were just getting a lot of one-and-dones, and they get to the puck and go the other way. So just trying to extend O-zone. Obviously, puck recovery is a winner of battles.
10: In the NBA tonight, the New York Knicks can punch their ticket to the finals with a win against host Cleveland. Both of those games start at 8. 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
0: 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We've got clear skies tonight. We have fog patches developing after midnight with a low of 11. We'll have to watch for that first thing in the morning. If you're out and about, especially in rural areas, watch for that. Mix of sun and clouds tomorrow morning to start. Then it turns just sunny tomorrow with a high of 26 or 79 Fahrenheit. Wednesday with a mix of sun and clouds, we're looking for a high of 28. More sunshine on Thursday and Friday, 24 and 25 are the highs, and that's very similar going into next weekend. Right now in Windsor, we're hanging in at 22. Lots of sunshine, 22 or 72 Fahrenheit.
29: 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We do have a couple incidents out there on the roads. Windsor police are reporting an accident on EC Row Expressway westbound at Walker Road. They're also reporting an accident on Front Road North, just north of Texas Road. And we've been getting calls and texts about this County Road 46 construction since last week. Well, today it seems to have hit some sort of peak, because I've been getting a lot of calls that anything east of the 8th concession, just forget about it. Sometimes you'll be waiting there for 5 minutes. Sometimes you'll be waiting there for 15. And if you're trying to head north or south across any of those concessions, it's a bit of a nightmare as well. So if you have an update on that or really anything out there on the roads, we'd love to hear from you. You can always give us a call at 792-2559 or send us a text. It's the same number, 792-CKLW.
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0: It is 3:41 here on The Shift. Well, you know what? The House of Commons is reconvening today for a final stretch before the summer recess. They do sit a lot more than the Ontario legislature, so it's not like we're saying, you know, they're not there in Parliament very often. They are quite a bit, but it is the last bit before the summer recess, which is their longest break. They have a budget bill. They have a conservative motion set for debate. Legislation to implement their spring economic update and other measures too as well will be on the docket. Mike LeCouture with CTV National News spoke with me today for an update on what it is they'll be dealing with. It's kind of the final stretch that they're going into, right?
1: Yeah, it is. And, you know, there's some legislation they got to get passed, the budget implementation bill and some others. But really, the focus is a little west of here, and I say a little, the province of Alberta, you know, and the whole question of separation and the question of holding a referendum to get a referendum, that continues to be the top political story. And it is one of those things that was asked a number of occasions today by reporters when Prime Minister Mark Carney had a media availability today. And it's interesting because, you know, he has some experience with this type of thing. He was the Bank of England governor during Brexit for the UK, and he warned. He said, look, in advance of this vote, and I'll quote a little bit, he talked about how it's a very dangerous bluff, and he says he saw it firsthand in the United Kingdom, and he basically warned that, you know, if people think that it's a soft vote and that they can get some more negotiation power out of it, he warned them that's not going to happen, because he said, look where the UK ended up, and still 10 years on, they're trying to undo what has been done. So certainly trying to be as strong as possible. He said as well he's going to campaign for a united Canada, continuing with his cooperative federalism that he's trying to preach, not only for Alberta, but for Quebec, for First Nations, for every province, and telling them that they all have a place in this country and they are a part of this country to make sure that they do help it prosper.
0: Okay, so he wants to get things out there and get this on, you know, while they're still, you know, sitting. He wants this out and being talked about, his kind of take on what's going on out there, because everyone else, I think, is talking about how vague they think it is.
1: Yeah, and I think he wants to make sure that Canadians understand where he stands on this, mm-hmm. so that there is no ambiguity about it. But also, he has to kind of protect himself, right? He has to make sure that you don't have somebody like Pierre Poilievre, you have the leader of the opposition, paint him in a corner or have him sort of take that moniker of Captain Canada. We've already heard from Pierre Poilievre. He says that he, you know, believes in a strong Alberta, but within a united Canada. He says that his caucus as well will be campaigning to keep Alberta in the Federation. And so, you know, from the point of view here in Ottawa, you know, I think federal leaders are both trying to make sure that they are putting their position on the table rather early and making sure that Canadians understand where they stand.
0: Okay. So that's where he's at, and we know where Alberta's at, kind of, based on what happened Friday. But when we come back to Ottawa and back to Parliament, what are some of the things that are out there? What do they want to try to get done before they break for summer?
1: Yeah, I mean, there's the budget implementation bill, and there's a number of sort of things in there as well. When you consider that there's a financial crimes agency, it's part of C-31 that the government wants to get passed. You also have the lawful access bill. You have the hate crimes bill as well. These are a number of things that they need to get passed, and the opposition parties have criticized the Carney government that in the last session of Parliament that they didn't get a lot of bills passed. And I think the Carney government is under pressure right now to show that they can make this Parliament work, especially now that they have this majority. In a sense, observers could sort of cut them a little slack for maybe not getting a lot passed when you considered that they did have a minority government. But now that they have the majority, there's almost no reason why they can't make progress on some of these things. And I think Canadians are also looking at this and going, okay, but what are you getting done? And, you know, what is some of the progress that we can say, yes, we elected you as a government, or now that you have this majority, we can say, yes, you've gotten this done. And, you know, you have to look at somebody like House Leader Steve McKinnon, who usually gives an end-of-year press conference where they go over, and I say end-of-year, end-of-session press conference, when they stop sitting towards the summer. And usually they go over the list of bills that they've either made progress on or passed. Well, he's going to want to have the ledger side of passed a little longer than made progress on so that he can tell the media, tell Canadians what they've done.
0: Okay. You know, the other thing, too, the Prime Minister is here now, but he's going to be heading across to the U.S. Of course, the big thing, we got a lot of international stuff going. He's been traveling around the world, drumming up investment opportunities, business and whatnot. But now the focus is coming back right to us, Canada, U.S., Mexico, as we go into these new negotiations for CUSMA, right?
1: Wednesday and Thursday, he's going down to New York City, you know, the financial capital, not only of the U.S., some would say of the world as well. Economic Club of New York, he's going to be giving a speech, meeting with investors, top CEOs, entrepreneurs, business leaders. The whole thing that the Prime Minister wants to do here is really outline Canada's economic strategy and the progress that they're making so far. But what he's trying to do is showing that Canada has what the world wants. He keeps saying that. That's a quote that he keeps bringing out. And he means like critical minerals and energy, electricity and that type of thing. And trying to pitch Canada as an energy superpower. Not only that, though, Patty, what he's also trying to do is making sure that in this trade war, that a lot of business continues to have confidence in Canada as a place for investment. Look, you have to look no further than what happened with Honda deciding that they were not going to do the extra investment in Alliston, Ontario. And that is one of the things that I think that this government is trying to get ahead of, and essentially saying that regardless of the fact that we still don't have the negotiation settled on CUSMA with the United States and Mexico, that Canada is still a reliable place to invest your money. And I think what they're trying to do is really get ahead of that here. And you have to think about who U.S. President Donald Trump speaks to and listens to. And that's usually the business community. We know he watches the stock markets rather often, and he does, the people that can get his ear are in the business community. So in a sense, it's the Prime Minister running a bit of an end around. If he's not going to have the conversation directly with U.S. President Donald Trump, well, then he'll talk to business leaders and make sure that he's convincing them that, you know, Canada is a worthwhile place investing in. But, CUSMA still continues to hang over us here. 37 days until July 1st. That's the day that all parties have to inform each other, and I say all parties, Mexico, Canada, U.S., whether or not they're going to go forward on it. Right now, we know that talks between Mexico and the U.S., those are advancing pretty quickly. On the Canadian side with the U.S., it's kind of radio silence. We haven't heard a lot from the Carney government on where they are on that. We don't know if they're having meetings or how many meetings they're having. So really, I think a lot of people will be looking at this as a bit of a yard marker on where Canada is. And certainly he's going to get those questions when he's in the U.S. From either American reporters or from Canadian reporters. But I think the Prime Minister sees this as a very important opportunity as somebody who's led the Bank of Canada, led the Bank of England. And, the Economic Club of Canada is a prime place for him to lay out his vision.
0: Okay. Well, we'll be watching for that. He can make some great speeches, has some great comments, so we'll be listening for that indeed. Thanks so much, Mike.
1: Thanks for having me.
0: That is Mike LeCouture from the CTV National News. He's a correspondent there. So lots of talk in Ottawa today, including what's going on in Alberta. Alberta's Premier Danielle Smith says separation is an issue for Albertans to decide, not Ottawa. Because earlier today, the Prime Minister had called the Alberta referendum on separation a dangerous bluff. If anyone thinks its results could be used as leverage in future negotiations. Mark Carney says he witnessed the fallout from the Brexit vote when he was Governor of Bank of England. And he says the federal government is reviewing Alberta's proposed referendum question to ensure it complies with the Clarity Act. It's a federal secession law that was passed after the 1995 Quebec referendum. So, yeah, we will definitely hear more on that. It's 3:51.
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0: 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We have clear skies tonight. Some fog patches developing after midnight with a low of 11. Tomorrow, those fog patches will dissipate, hopefully very early, and not cause any big problems out on the roads. We will have a mix of sun and clouds to start tomorrow morning, then sunny. The clouds will disappear in the morning. Sunny through the day, a high of 26 or 79. Wednesday, with a mix of sun and clouds, we'll see a high of 28. Sunny for Thursday and Friday, 24 and 25 are the highs, and it's very much like that right through the weekend. Woof, this is nice weather now. Beautiful stuff. Right now in Windsor, with lots of sunshine out there. Yeah, we've had a nice sunny day already, and hopefully you're getting used to it because it's going to stick around. 22 right now, or 72 Fahrenheit.
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0: It's 3:55 here on The Shift. You know, I just wanted to put a note out that tonight there's going to be a conservation chat held at the Tecumseh Arena starting at 7 p.m. The Windsor Essex Native Plant Gardening Group is putting that on, and it will be Patricia McGorman who'll be there discussing past and present conservation efforts and what we can all do to help. So it's a good chance to get out and talk about conservation. Patricia McGorman speaking at the Tecumseh Arena tonight at 7 o'clock. It's coming up on 3:56. Time now to check in with CTV Windsor to see what they're working on for the 6 p.m. news. Stephanie Mazzotti joins us. Hey, Stephanie.
3: Hi, Patty. A Windsor police officer has been spared termination but demoted for sexual harassment of a female coworker. So we're talking about Joshua Smith. He went into today's hearing with the potential to be fired. That is what the Windsor Police Service did want. However, a hearing officer ruled that a demotion was more suitable for criminal harassment. So we do detail what happened during the harassment, so a warning that the story will contain content that may be upsetting to some viewers. We also speak with the president of the Windsor Police Association on how they came to a final decision. And obviously, Patty, whenever we're talking about any such cases like this in a workplace, very challenging, but you know, it's important for us to detail what happens so the public is aware that these types of incidences are being handled and dealt with.
0: It's a very disturbing story, I will say that, you know, but it's important for us to know it, to come public, but very disturbing.
3: Yeah, it is really challenging. And I think it's just, you know, one of those things where it's just reminding, you know, male or female, something's going wrong in the fireplace, speak up. You know, your voice will be heard and hopefully something can be done about it. And that hopefully this activity doesn't happen

0: among the force or any other workplace as well. But switching gears now, more fun story. A Windsor spelling whiz is hoping third time's a charm. We're talking about 14-year-old Isaac Brogan. He is in the United States this week for the Scripps National Spelling Bee. So your viewers and listeners may have heard his voice before because this is time number three. But the thing is, it's his final shot at the championship. So he's giving it his all. The national event will be televised again. That won't be new for him either. He went to the semifinals in 2023 and 2024. But, you know, he tells us, you know, he's not sure he can take it home. Only one person out of 250 people can win. So the people who are in the States right now, 250, only one of them is going to take home the win. So we asked him, you know, what is your secret? Obviously, he's an intelligent kid, but there's a lot of hard work that goes along with it as well. He says he studies up to 5 hours a day on his laptop. I don't know how he does that aside from school. That's a lot. That's a like good for him. Like, clearly he's passionate about this. So we wish him all the luck. Tuesday, tomorrow is the preliminaries and the televised final event is on Thursday. And I found out something new, Patty, that there are just under 600,000 words in the dictionary. That's a lot of work.
1: That is. I loved being in spelling bees when I was in school. I liked learning words, so I was a wordy person.
0: Really? Were you a winner? Because I was so jealous of those people. Like, spelling just wasn't a strong suit of mine, and I was always jealous of those people that made it.
1: Yeah, I was, and I'm a bit of a critic. I'm a critic of people who make mistakes. I'm looking at going, oh, come on.
0: So you're like a Jim Crichton. You know, we need those people in our lives. We really do. We need people to continue, you know, to let us know, like, how important it is to be able to spell, especially with all the technology, the AI, the computers, the spell check, all of that. So we appreciate you, Patty. We really do.
1: Oh, I appreciate that. Thanks a lot, Stephanie. We'll be looking forward to the story for sure.
0: Thank you.
1: That's CTV Windsor Stephanie Mazzanti. So listen here, when this show ends at 6, their news begins. You don't have to touch the dial.
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5: It's 4 o'clock.
6: Degrees in Windsor, Essex. A clear sky tonight with fog patches developing. A low 11 or 52 Fahrenheit. I'm Kathy McMahon, AM 800 News. Couple traffic reminders. There's a collision on EC Row westbound at Walker causing delays. And also in Amherstburg on Front Road North, north of Texas Road. Coming up, prime real estate in LaSalle up for sale. And charges laid for kids not secured properly in cars. But first, a familiar name is running for mayor of Kingsville. Thomas Neufeld, who's been on council for 12 years, has filed his nomination papers, saying respect for the taxpayer will be the focus of his campaign.
7: We're in tough times right now, and so I have a couple of initiatives that I'd like to bring forward to ease the tax burden. You know, looking at some of our citizen engagement over the last term, I've noticed it's just been less and less. So that's something that I'd like to bring back is some citizen advisory committees.
6: Current Mayor Dennis Rogers has yet to announce his intention. Individuals have until August 21st to file their nomination papers. The election goes October 26th. Provincial police are searching for a 13-year-old girl in Leamington. Liliana Samantha Bautista Merivales was last seen last night in the area of Oak Street West. The OPP concerned for her safety. A photo of Liliana can be found on the AM 800 website. A Windsor police officer has pleaded guilty to criminal harassment. Court heard that Joshua Smith called a female co-worker 7 times over 2 weeks when he was off duty. Nothing was said, but the victim could hear him performing a sexual act. During a hearing, the police service asked that he be fired while the police union fought for a demotion. Windsor Police Association President Kent Rice spoke to reporters today.
5: I have two members deeply infected by this. I have a female communicator who's been a long time serving, really well liked and beloved member of the police service, who's been victimized by this. And then I have another long-standing officer who's served to this community. And this decision at the end of the day put both people in a really difficult position.
6: Smith, an 18-year veteran with no prior complaints, will be demoted to a third-class constable for 1 year. That will result in a loss in salary of more than $60,000. A reminder from Windsor Police to safely secure children in a vehicle. The Traffic Enforcement Unit handed out 6 tickets to drivers last week. The service says kids need to be in a properly installed car seat based on the child's age and weight. A free car seat clinic will be held Thursday at the Safety Village. More people are looking for transparency from LaSalle Council. A new report shows freedom of information requests have nearly doubled, with 31 last year, many involving large volumes of records, which can take staff hours to sort through. Mayor Krista Milosh says the workload behind each file is significant.
8: Every single one you get is extremely time consuming, and there are very tight deadlines that are put on FOI requests. So it does use a lot of our staff time to be able to prepare these reports and submit the information as required in the time required.
6: There were 31 freedom of information requests last year, and there's already 12 so far this year, which Milosh says is raising concerns. The for sale sign has gone up in front of St. Paul's Church in LaSalle. The building and property at the corner of Malden and Sprucewood is listed for $1.1 million. The church was closed by the Diocese of London in late March due to dwindling attendance and a need for $500,000 in renovations. Amherstburg Council will be asked tonight to approve a grand opening for the Waterfront Festival Plaza. The site has been closed for more than 5 years. Councillor Molly Allaire says the event over the civic holiday weekend could tie into open air streets and heritage weekend, which are happening at the same time.
9: Maybe we can pull some of those festivities into this new plaza area, and they say vendors and more. So nothing's fully been announced as to like our big Shazam, like this is going to be a drone show or this is going to be like a fire show kind of thing. It's not been stated like that. They just need to get the approval of the money so they can attain those kind of events.
6: Town staff are asking for $30,000 for the event, which they say would officially launch the new public space. Time now for the AM 800 Business Report. India's Commerce and Industry Minister will be in Canada until Wednesday, alongside a delegation of over 100 senior business representatives. The Canadian government says it will be the largest ever business delegation to go from India to any country. The minister will meet with the Prime Minister and Foreign Affairs Minister, as well as CEOs of leading companies, startups, and pension funds. On the markets, Dow Jones and NASDAQ close for the Memorial Day holiday. TSX is up 308 points. Gold higher at $45.73 U.S. an ounce. Oil is lower at $90.30 U.S. a barrel. And the Canadian dollar higher at 72.45 cents U.S. AM 800 News poll question. Do you believe Canada is headed in the right direction? Let us know at AM800CKLW.com. Coming up on 406, the forecast next.
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The showroom's at Bell River Road and County Road 46. Clear skies tonight. Here's some bad news. Fog patches developing after midnight. Hopefully not much and hopefully not long, but I want to let you know that they may stick around into the morning hours. So a low of 11 tonight. Tomorrow, a mix of sun and clouds to start, then a sunny day with a high of 26 or 79.

0: 800 traffic. Windsor police reporting a couple accidents. One in the 6600 block of Tecumseh Road East. That's around Home Depot. They're also saying an accident on EC Row westbound at Walker Road. We also have been getting calls and texts about County Road 46. Really anything east of the 8th concession is a nightmare to drive through. And I'm not just talking the east-west, which is what County Road 46 is, but even some texters have been saying just trying to go north-south on any of those concessions is turning into a bit of a nightmare. So a heads up there. We also have a lot of construction that's ongoing and continuing, including College Ave, which will be closed between Lena and Brock for water main construction. That started today and should be done by June 1st. We also have Dougal Ave having intermittent lane closures south of Beals Street West. In addition, Beals Street West is actually going to be closed on either side of Dougal with no access permitted there. That started today and should be wrapped up by this Friday, weather permitting as well. And starting tomorrow, northbound Huron Church will have lane restrictions between College and Wyandotte Street West for road repairs. That'll be 7A to 7P locally. And one final thing, just had this texted in. There's a sign on Lauzon and Cabana that road closures will be happening nightly between 8 p.m. and 6 a.m. starting on Sunday. So a bit of a heads up in the future. If you happen to spot any issues on the roads or anything we should know about or other drivers should, give us a call. 792-2559 or send us a text. It's the same number, 792-CKLW.
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5: It's 11 minutes after 4 o'clock here on The Shift. Glad to have you here on this Monday afternoon. I'm Patty Handysides here with Kathy McMahon from the AM 800 News Center. Kathy, a church we knew was closing is now up for sale.
6: Yeah, this is actually my old church. Both Rob Hindy and I went to St. Paul's Elementary School and the abutting church. So this really hits close to home for both of us. I mean, we knew the parish was not doing well. There was declining attendance since 2019. The church itself needed about $500,000 in repairs. So it was shut down by the Diocese of London in March, rather. And so now you're seeing that property right in the heart of LaSalle is up for sale.
5: It's not a huge piece of property, but mm-hmm. It's a pretty prime piece of property
6: yeah.
5: with so much commercial development around it.
6: Yeah, it's surrounded by commercial, just plazas to the front, the left, the right, behind it, everything. If you're not familiar with St. Paul's in LaSalle, right at Malden and Sprucewood, if you're in that area, you know, the Zares is across the street. You got Rexall to one side, a bunch of commercial properties to the other side and behind it. $1.1 million is the asking price, which I'm sure the owner of the site, I'm sure that's the Diocese of London that owns that property, yeah. looking to get some cash for that. So it's about two-thirds of an acre, 13,000 square feet with the residence that's built inside for the priest. There's almost a brand new entryway into the church. And then below, there's 4,500 square feet of a church space in the basement, which if you were a parishioner there, if you attended any events at St. Paul's over the years, you know that basement quite well. So hopefully it lands in the right hand. There's all kinds of opportunities for that, whether you're going to demo the church and build something new or whether you're going to keep that existing footprint and turn it into something else. It'll be quite interesting to see.
5: Yeah, and I know that as advertised, it's talking about, you know, the square footage of the building that has a basement, but with, you know, a $500,000 the diocese is saying is what's needed to repair it. Mm-hmm. I don't know if somebody would buy it and want to keep it as that kind of building, but...
6: I guess depending on how deep the pockets the new owner would have. I mean, it does need a new roof. It needs new siding, windows. There's water damage. So, yeah, there is a lot of work that is needed. I'm not sure if it didn't have the repairs, if the church could even keep it open just because there was really nobody attending anymore with all the changes that they made. You know, they kind of split it up. You were going to St. Joe's at some point, Sacred Heart in LaSalle. You know, the St. Paul parishioners were kind of scattered throughout that area. So if you want to look at the listing and maybe go through some of the photos, there's a link in the story on the AM800 website.
5: Yeah. Okay. It'll be interesting to see who picks it up and what they do with it for sure. Thanks for that, Kathy.
6: No problem.
5: Coming up, we're going to talk about wagers, about sports betting online. There's some new data from Angus Reid that finds not a lot of support for the wave of sports betting that's hit us since single event betting was legalized back in 2021. We'll take a look. It's 414.
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0: 4:16 here on the shift. So we're hearing from the Angus Reid Institute today that there's very meager support for the wave of sports betting that's crashed over Canada since single event betting was legalized back in 2021. I can't believe it's been that long already. And there's even less support for all the ads that go with it. I'm not going to even say, have you seen any of them? Of course you have, if you've ever turned on your television in the last 5 to 6 years. 1 in 3 Canadians say they back legalized single event sports betting for adults. About the same oppose it. Another third is uncertain about it, but support is highest among men and younger adults. And if you look at the ads, you know who they're targeting. Lisa Gretzky, MPP for Windsor West, is among those who has been speaking out about it now for a few years and joins us now. Hi, Lisa.
1: Hi, Patty. Thanks for having me on.
0: Glad to have you on. I know that I remember something being put out by your party, including you. I don't know, that was 3 years ago on this. Like you're trying to bring attention to what's going on out there. But it's interesting now to take a gauge of all Canadians. And I think people are really kind of tired and worried about the amount of ads that they're seeing pop up, especially if you're watching a sporting event.
1: Yes, yes. So it was almost a year ago, or 3 years ago. It'll be 3 years ago, at the beginning of June, that my colleagues and I introduced Bill 126, which was an act to prohibit the advertising for online gambling sites. And what we've seen is we've had some success with the government regulating and rolling back the number of ads that you see using celebrities or sports figures. Which makes that even more appealing to gamble, right, when you're seeing celebrities or sports figures. But what we really, really need, we needed it then and we need it more than ever now, is a complete ban on the ads for iGaming. iGaming is not regulated the same way if you walk into a land-based casino. They doesn't have all the checks and balances. And what we're seeing is an even bigger increase in the number of young people who have figured how to get around the system and bet online, who are getting themselves into some serious financial issues. And we've seen an increase in many areas of youth suicide because they get themselves into trouble with gambling.
0: And now to tell people that iGaming is what you're seeing is the attraction of being able to bet online. Like you said, there's no checks and balances there. If you go into a casino, they're checking to see how old you are. You know, they have offices set up there to talk to people if they think they're having problems. But we're so addicted to our phones for everything else that suddenly you're gambling. And I'm hearing the growing numbers of horror stories of people with addictions to it.
1: Yeah, when you talk about land-based casinos, they all communicate with each other. So if you get banned or excluded from a land-based casino, all of the land-based casinos are told. So you wouldn't be welcome in one of those other casinos. You can self-exclude. So you could go in and identify in Windsor that you have a gambling problem and you don't want to be allowed to gamble. They're going to communicate that with every other land-based casino. We're not seeing that online, although they're starting to move that way a little bit. But what we've seen is kind of that explosion of being able to bet on everything, you know, right down to the color of somebody's socks or how fast the fastest shot's going to be in hockey. It has become the point where just about everything you are watching, you can place a wager on. And what we need is those ads to be completely banned. Not only is it not safe, frankly, but it also, for the people who are actual sports fans who want to watch a game, they don't want to be inundated with those ads constantly.
0: The federal government is looking at it, at putting some kind of framework around the ads. But this new Angus Reid information finds that Canadians are overwhelmingly supporting restrictions on the promotions, the ads, the sports betting ads, especially during games and the broadcast of games. So, I mean, obviously Canadians themselves in general are saying this is too much. This is, you know, and I'm sure you should be worried if you have especially teenage or young adults that, you know, are getting into this.
1: Yeah, I think that, again, gambling can be very addictive and there's not enough checks and balances in place when it comes to the iGaming, the online, and there's too many options to bet on, and they do it in a way that makes it very attractive to adults, let alone children, to be gambling. It's popping up online when kids are on their gaming machines playing games. There's gambling ads popping up. And so I think, you know, in 2023, I wanted them completely banned. And I stand by that. I think we are seeing what happens when the government didn't take it seriously. And I think it's really taking away, not only, again, is it a risk, but it's taking away from the sports themselves and the enjoyment of sports. It's making everything about every sport and every game highly competitive, with the goal of, you know, placing a bet and winning. And I think we need to get back more to where you're sitting with your family and you can sit around and enjoy watching a game and not be worried about every little thing and betting on stuff. I think it needs to be banned. I think that's the right thing to do, and I think that's a safe thing to do.
0: Now, 3 years ago, you were introducing a bill to ban the advertising. That's provincially. Do you think it should be handled federally rather than provincially, or should everyone be working on this?
1: I think it's something that every province should be looking at, and I would certainly be open to the federal government also looking at taking that on. And ensuring that not only are we betting the or banning the ads, but ensuring that we are not also being inundated with ads from the U.S. Because there's a lot of advertising for the American site. So looking at how we control that, especially in areas like ours, where we are often picking up a lot of American broadcasts. What does that look like in order to ensure that here, not only in our province, but across the country, we get a complete and total ban on the iGaming ads?
0: Oh, that's absolutely sure. For anyone who is watching the American channels here, and a whole lot of people do watch antenna TV or trying to get the Detroit broadcast for games and things like that, it is just inundated with those ads, whether it's some, you know, Hollywood star or a big sports star, you know, enticing you to play, and they're giving away free credits. And, you know, if you play, we'll give you this and we'll give you that. We'll give you money, our money to gamble with. And it's like, think about it. If they're doing that, they know they're going to get your money after it.
1: Absolutely. That's a way to entice more people, especially youth, into gambling, is by saying, we'll start you off by giving you some money. But the odds are always stacked against the person placing the bets. And again, there's not that kind of those checks and balances when you're, you know, like if you're seeing these iGaming ads and you're gambling online, how do you get connected to supports and services if you develop an addiction to gambling? You get those supports and services through the physical brick and mortar casinos, and we don't see that online. So I think, again, you know, 3 years ago, I thought it was really important before iGaming became a really big thing. I don't think we need to be seeing the digital ads on the rink boards and in the, you know, other sports avenues while we're watching TV. It's constantly being pushed in your face, and I think it's time to completely ban it.
0: So you introduced the bill 3 years ago. What has come of that? What have you heard?
1: It never moved forward. The government never moved it forward. And so there is another opportunity for the government to do the right thing. The reality is it's a majority government. So if they didn't want to move forward NDP legislation, if they wanted to be partisan about it, then they could bring forward legislation themselves. They have just so far chosen not to. Apparently they have other priorities. You know, we see them expanding actually access to gambling and alcohol and other things rather than looking at how we can actually treat people with addictions, but also stop them from forming an addiction in the first place. So we'll keep pushing to have the ads banned. But the reality is the government could make that decision and pass legislation anytime that they wanted to.
0: Very true. Lisa, I appreciate you coming on to talk about this. Thanks so much.
1: Thanks for having me on, Patty.
0: That's Lisa Gretzky, the MPP for Windsor West, and following some new data out from Angus Reid, finding very little support for the wave of sports betting in Canada. It's 4:26.
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0: 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Clear skies tonight, but fog patches developing after midnight with a low of 11. So watch for any problems, especially out big open rural areas. Mix of sun and clouds to start tomorrow. Then, well, just a sunny day with a high of 26 or 79. Wednesday, we get a few clouds in with the sunshine, a high of 28. All sunshine for Thursday and Friday, and even into the weekend. 24 on Thursday, 25 on Friday, much the same through the weekend. Right now, in Windsor, it's 23 or 73 Fahrenheit.
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0: It's 4:28 on this Monday afternoon. So what do you think of the sports betting ads that are on there with Kevin Hart, Wayne Gretzky, and all the people that are like promoting it to try and bet online? And one of our listeners says it's ironic that federal NDP MP Joe Comartin led the charge for single game betting. And I don't think at the time that any of us realized what was going to go on with the betting that's online now and the ads that are on there enticing people to go. I don't know, Chris, you got a thing with how about the ads? Are you seeing a lot? Depends on, I guess, where you're watching your TV or anything, or whether you stream stuff. But what do you think?
11: You can't hide from the ads. You know that they're absolutely everywhere. They like creep in and find you wherever. And I'm not a sports bettor. I think back in like 2012, I put $100 into an account, and then on the Jays 2015 run, like 3 years later, I was betting like $5 on a game, just like messing around. I think I grew it to 200, cashed out, and I haven't looked back since. So I'm not a gambler either, so I guess maybe it doesn't really appeal to me. I don't care how many celebrities you trot out in front of me. I'm cheap by nature, so I have a tough time separating myself from my wallet as well, so maybe there's a bit of that playing, but I see them, but they don't have an effect on me.
0: I'm not a gambler at all either. I just get annoyed by them because it's just constant, especially watching games on things. The only thing I think I've ever gambled, when I used to go to Vegas, which was not that often, like a couple of years, I would make like one bet early in the season. I'd bet like the Tigers are going to win, or the Lions, even with the Lions in their really bad years, but the Lions are going to win the Super Bowl. And it would be fun. I put $2 or $5 down. And that's like the extent. I think I've put one bet at Caesars here in Windsor. I don't remember. I think it was last year, 2 years ago, on some game. That was it. That's it for me gambling. So I'm kind of like you. I'm too cheap. I don't like doing it. But the ads really bother me. And I'm hearing the stories that I'm hearing now of people, the addictions. It's scary stuff for teenagers and young adults to be on this. So
11: you put money on the Tigers, on the Leafs. I don't remember them winning a championship anytime soon. So
0: Tigers and Lions.
11: Lions.
0: That's what I was betting on.
11: Donation
0: to Vegas. That's just what they need.
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14: 23 degrees in Windsor, Essex. Clear with fog patches tonight. The low 11 or 52 Fahrenheit. I'm Kathy McMahon, AM 800 News. Traffic note, there is a crash on Tecumseh Road East at Roseville Garden Drive. Avoid that area. Coming up, a flurry of impaired driving cases in Windsor and a party for Amersfoort's Festival Plaza. But first, thousands of community and social workers are on strike across Ontario. The Ontario Public Service Union Employees Union is calling on the province to boost funding for worker services. Employees at nearly two dozen community organizations are now on strike or locked out, continuing from the weekend. Aside from additional funding, the union says its demands include retroactive pay related to Bill 124, which capped public sector wage increases at 1% and was later ruled unconstitutional. The province has tailed legislation that will allow the OPP commissioner to publish information on offenders whenever a police chief issues a community notification. It's part of an omnibus justice bill tabled today. The government is also proposing legislation that will allow restraining orders issued in other provinces to be enforced here. Medically unnecessary procedures on animals will also be banned, including cat declawing, as well as dog ear cropping and devocalizing. A Windsor police officer has been demoted after pleading guilty to criminal harassment. Joshua Smith, an 18-year veteran, will go from first to third class constable for 1 year, a loss in salary of more than $60,000. Court heard he called a female co-worker seven times over 2 weeks when he was off duty, didn't say a word, but the victim could hear him performing a sex act. Police Association President Kent Rice says the service wanted him to be fired.
13: Officer Smith, as Mr. Walton explained, was very close to being terminated. However, did believe that it still felt in the realm that a significant penalty could be imposed and that he could still serve a meaningful function to the Windsor Police Service.
14: Smith admitted to being in a toxic relationship under financial strain and used alcohol as a coping mechanism. Five impaired driving arrests over 48 hours in Windsor. Police say two incidents involved collisions, one at Tecumseh in California Friday night, the other last night on Wyandotte at Elmer. Two other incidents involved drivers who were found asleep at the wheel. Drugs were found in those vehicles, including fentanyl and crystal meth. One driver was woken but tried to flee. Officers had to break the windows and hauled out a 50-year-old man. Another arrest was made at the Ambassador Bridge. Help is needed to locate a missing 13-year-old girl in Leamington. Provincial police are looking for Liliana Samantha Bautista Maravilla. She was last seen last night in the area of Oak Street West. Her photo can be found at am800cklw.com. A Wallaceburg woman has been charged following a fatal crash on Wapple Island. Back in January, a pedestrian was struck and killed. Police have announced the arrest of a 34-year-old woman who's charged with failing to stop at an accident resulting in death. Freedom of information requests are on the rise in LaSalle. A report going to town council tomorrow night shows there were 31 requests last year, up from 19 the year before, and there's already 12 FOI requests this year. Mayor Crystal Milosh says the increase is not surprising.
15: I think everyone's experiencing this across really the sector, is a lot more information being requested by residents and third parties. A lot of it has to do sometimes with neighborly incidents or permits that were granted and information like that.
14: Council asked for a report to better understand where municipal staff are spending their time and how it may be impacting other municipal work. A member of Kingsville Council is taking the leap to the mayor's seat. Thomas Neufeld has filed his nomination papers.
16: To be clear, this is not a race against the current mayor. I have a lot of respect for him. This is a race for the job, you know. And after 12 years experience on council, I've done 8 years of committee work prior to that. I sat in the audience for 4 years. You know, I believe I have the experience and the knowledge and the passion to lead our community through the next term.
14: Neufeld has been a councillor for 12 years. Current Mayor Dennis Rogers has yet to announce his intention. And a party is planned at the new Waterfront Festival Plaza in Amherstburg. Council will be asked to approve $30,000 for the event. Councillor Molly Allaire says that funding would come from existing project money.
17: It's still $30,000. That's not just like a penny in the bucket kind of thing. That's still a lot of money. But at this point, according to the report, the project has a surplus of just over $200,000. So that would be taking it out of the surplus right now for the three-day event.
14: The site along the waterfront, which is an extension of King's Navy Yard at the former Duffy's Tavern property, has been closed for more than 5 years while it underwent environmental cleanup and redevelopment. AM 800 News Time, 4:36, the forecast coming up next.
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1: So, if I'm getting it, BMR is pretty much your pick?
2: And, like I said, it depends on what you're looking for.

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The clock is ticking for students to confirm their acceptance letters for their chosen programs for September. Go to stclaircollege.ca. Clear skies tonight, some fog patches developing after midnight with a low of 11. Tomorrow, with a mix of sun and clouds to start, we'll get into just a sunny day with a high of 26 or 79. Mix of sun and clouds on Wednesday with a high of 28. And then it's just sunshine for Thursday, Friday, even into the weekend with temperatures in the mid-70s. 24, 25, those kind of highs for Thursday, Friday, and into the weekend. Right now, though, oh, it's a nice day out there. Lots of sunshine. It's 23 or 73 Fahrenheit.

0: 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People may think you're tuning them out, but you're just not hearing them. Book a hearing test at youhear.ca. We do have a couple accidents to report so far from Windsor Police. 6600 block of Tecumseh Road East, that's right in front of Home Depot around that area. Also, they were reporting one on the East Rural Expressway, but I did get a call saying that that one has since been cleared up. So a stick tap to everyone on working on that one. And County Road 46. Really anything east of the 8th concession we've been hearing is just a bit of a nightmare to get through. That includes the north and south on the concessions themselves. We do have construction that is ongoing and continuing as well. College Ave is closed from Lena to Brock for water main construction. That just started today and should be wrapped up by June 1st. We also have northbound Huron Church. Starting tomorrow, we'll have restrictions between College and Wyandotte Street West for road repairs. That'll be happening from 7A to 7P. And westbound Riverside Drive is closed from Devonshire to Glengarry Ave. That should be wrapped up by the end of this week. If you happen to spot any issues on the roads or something we should know about, by all means, give us a call, 792-2559, or send us a text. It's the same number, 792-CKLW.
1: 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Weather can be unpredictable, but we aren't.
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3: This talk. It is 4:40 here, 20 minutes before 5 o'clock on The Shift on this Monday afternoon. Well, OPP are set to launch a website next year that's going to name high-risk offenders. The province of Ontario has tabled legislation that will allow the OPP commissioner to publish information on offenders whenever a police chief in the province issues a community notification. That's part of an omnibus justice bill tabled today by Solicitor General Michael Kersner. And he joins us now. Hi, Michael.
4: It's great to be with you, Patty.
3: Glad to have you here. This is a big bill. This, you know, is not just like this. This is the only thing in there. This is a wide-ranging bill. A lot of things in here that we can go through. But we start with this one that is going to allow the OPP to publish information. A lot of people are happy to hear this. They want to know more information on offenders. So tell me about it. What it'll allow.
4: Well, there's three things we want to achieve by making this change. Number one, we want to improve public awareness. Number two, we want to help communities stay informed about significant public safety risks. And thirdly, Patty, we want to enhance transparency while supporting the police-led community notification efforts. And, you know, this goes back really a long time, and I think you and I spoke about it on your show when Premier Harris passed 25 years ago, Christopher's Law. So we want to make sure that we improve public awareness of threats to high-risk offenders in their community.
3: So let's go a little farther on that and go over Christopher's Law.
4: Well, Christopher's Law goes back to a terrible situation where Christopher Stevenson was abducted and killed. A young boy, and Premier Harris heard the plea, and around 2000 they passed the first iteration of a law that people would then be on a list of high-risk offenders, people that committed horrible atrocities, and this was followed by the federal government put up a sex offenders registry as well. And what we did through actually, Patty, not only this piece of spring legislation, but in prior legislations that we brought forward to strengthen Christopher's Law, that is to hold people who are high risk offenders, sex offenders, to account. We don't want them changing their names. We don't want them assuming that they can hide on social media. So we kind of locked those barn doors, and now we're going forward by making changes to the public to introduce for the first time a public website for high-risk offenders that would be run by the OPP.
3: And will this be for offenders in areas where municipalities have their own police forces, or only in OPP enforced jurisdictions?
4: No, it would be all over Ontario, so that the residents of beautiful Windsor and LaSalle and the surrounding.
3: Uh-oh, I think we've lost you, Michael. I think we've lost, did we lose? Okay, Michael, we can't hear you right now, so hopefully, let's see if we'll see if we can get him back. We'll take a break and see if we can get the Solicitor General back to talk more about this.
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3: Okay, I think we have you back, Michael, so I don't know what happened to our link there. Kind of crashed, I guess, but you're back.
4: Yeah, sorry about that, Patty. The link died.
3: It just died. So let's talk. Okay, let's move on and talk about, there's so many things in here that I want to talk about. One of those things also is to allow restraining orders that have been issued, say, you know, in Alberta or Saskatchewan, as somebody moves here, that kind of goes with them. So it would be able to be enforced here in Ontario without having to go through the courts again, right?
4: Well, that's exactly right. We want to close the gaps in protection. We want to improve safety for victims moving to Ontario by allowing restraining orders from other provinces to be enforced in Ontario without a court order. And it makes protections available faster. I think this is a great thing.
3: Also, this is a big one. I know it's a near and dear topic to our listeners, is that you're also going to ban medically unnecessary procedures on animals, cat decline, dog ear cropping, unless, of course, it has something to do with, you know, some kind of health issue that they need. But this is effectively going to stop those procedures, right?
4: Yeah, there's three procedures, and you've mentioned them. The ear cropping, altering your voice box, and the decline. And we think this is just another example where our government has strengthened animal welfare, and to reduce these unnecessary medical procedures is important. Our province, you know, is umbilically tied to their pets and animals, and you know, I'm part of that group, and we want to make sure that the message is that people should love their pets and they should care for them, because in many respects, like in our family, the pets are part of the family. But we want to make sure that we send a message, and we have, Patty, through successive prior pieces of legislation, that people have to respect the intent of caring for your pets and animals. And when you cross the line, there's going to be consequences.
3: And I know that there's groups and activists out there for a long time that have been pushing for this, to do this. And quite truthfully, I thought that some of this was illegal. I thought cat decline was illegal, but found out that, you know, it wasn't. And it wasn't till just a couple of years ago that I even knew about this procedure to stop dogs from barking by devocalizing them. And I was horrified to hear that was happening.
4: No, I agree, and that's why we've come forward and we've sent a message that's not new. When we brought in the Provincial Animal Welfare Act, the PAWS Act, we sent a message that we will hold those offenders to account when they don't follow the law and treat their pets with respect. We've engaged stakeholder consultations, and we continue to engage with our stakeholders. And this is just another step. It's a further example of how we've strengthened the animal welfare laws.
3: I think that most veterinarians in Ontario were not doing these procedures, but I think there was still some out there, because every once in a while I'd see on social media somebody say, oh, if you check with this vet, you know, in a particular community, you know, you can get that done. I'm thinking, oh, boy, there's got to be a time where that has to be stopped. So I appreciate hearing that that's going on. What else in this bill? There's a lot to it. So what other things would you like to bring to our attention that's in this bill?
4: Well, one of the things I'd like to bring to your attention is strengthening the oversight and governance for the rules of police service boards. You know, locally in beautiful southwestern Ontario, you have a few municipal services. You've got the LaSalle Police Service, you've got the Windsor Police Service, you've got the Sarnia Police Service. And what we want to be able to do is for allowing our ability to convey the priorities directly to the police service boards of what is the priority of the government. And that help ensures communities receives policing services that are consistent across the province based on the priorities of the government. So this will allow us to do this. This will strengthen the oversight and the standards and governance on the police boards. And it will also strengthen the Inspector General of Policing. So that's one example. Another thing that we're looking at doing is holding commercial landlords to account if they knowingly lease commercial space to people that are conducting an illegal activity, such as, you know, producing illegal drugs. We want to make sure that a landlord is not hiding behind a veil if they knowingly have leased space to a bad actor. And we want to do that. And one other thing, Patty, that I think is very important, and that is providing debt relief for victims of human trafficking who were forced or coerced into debt by their traffickers. That is something that is top of mind, and this piece of legislation will provide, you know, debt relief, which is very, very important.
3: Okay. When you did talk about the police service boards, will that change the look of how they're set up right now?
4: No, not at all. Not at all, Patty. Right now, on your municipal boards, you have the majority, which is selected by the municipality. The province appoints the minority. And I really want to give a shout out to the boards in southwestern Ontario. These are good boards. And they both represent people from the community who were selected by the municipality and local people that were selected by

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3: I'll do the back work on it, but it'll be seamless to a person applying in Windsor. Same thing in LaSalle, same thing in Sarnia. And that's important. We want people to volunteer. We want people who have applied to work in a hospital or a long-term care home to be able to get their vulnerable sector record checks. Those record checks are important because we don't want to lose the integrity of the important role that they play. We're not compromising on that. What we're doing is ensuring that there's a greater degree of consistency across the province, and for the first time, allowing police services across the province to work with one another, to enter into memorandums, and to ask for help in processing the applications when they need to.
4: Okay. Well, it's a big bill, and I appreciate you coming on to explain parts of it. I know there's more to it than that, but thanks so much, Michael. I really appreciate your time.
3: Yeah, it's great to speak with you. And again, I look forward to being in Windsor this Thursday. We have the Police Association of Ontario's annual meeting. I'm going to be speaking there Thursday night. I love coming down to Windsor. Every time, Patty, I can shout out, your two services that are really local to you in the Windsor area. That's the Windsor Police and LaSalle Police. I also want to shout out the fire services because they're amazing, but also gives me a chance to thank people in Sarnia. But love Southwestern Ontario.
4: Thanks so much.
3: Great to be with you.
4: That's Michael Kersner, the Solicitor General of Ontario. It's 4:55.
5: The biggest soccer tournament is
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7: 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Don't tell me.
8: 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The diving header
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0: 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Well, we have clear skies tonight and fog patches developing after midnight with a low of 11 tonight. Tomorrow, mix of sun and clouds to start. Hopefully no big fog problems in the morning. Sunny tomorrow with a high of 26 or 79 Fahrenheit. Wednesday, we get a few clouds with that sunshine. Very warm with a high of 28. On Thursday, it's sunny, 24. Friday, it's sunny, 25. And the nighttime lows are pretty good, too. Tomorrow night, 14. Wednesday, 12. Thursday night's the coolest at 8. And then it rises again after that. Right now in Windsor, it's 23 or 73 Fahrenheit.
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11: It's 5 o'clock.
7: 23 degrees in Windsor, Essex. A clear sky tonight with fog patches developing. The low 11 or 52 Fahrenheit. I'm Kathy McMahon, AM 800 News. 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A traffic note, there is a collision on Tecumseh Road East at Roseville Gardens Drive. Expect delays. Coming up, mayoral candidate in Kingsville and taxpayers on the hook for Premier Ford's failed jet plane. But first, provincial police are searching for a 13-year-old Leamington girl. Liliana Samantha Bautista Maravilla was last seen last night in the area of Oak Street West. The OPP are concerned for her safety. Her photo can be found on the AM 800 website. A Windsor police officer has pleaded guilty to criminal harassment. Court heard that Joshua Smith called a female co-worker 7 times over 2 weeks when he was off duty. Nothing was said, but the victim could hear him performing a sexual act. Deputy Chief Carl DeGraff says Smith, an 18-year veteran with no prior complaints, will be demoted to a third-class constable for 1 year, then second class before moving back to first class.
12: There will be some difficulties associated with that. We are, however, a large organization, so we'll have to look and develop a safety plan for the officer involved, as well as the person who is affected by his actions. And we will come up with some sort of resolution that is respectful of everyone involved.
7: Smith admitted to being in a toxic relationship under financial strain and used alcohol as a coping mechanism. He has since started counseling. Windsor police have arrested 5 people following impaired driving offenses over the weekend. On Friday night, officers were called to Central at Grand Marais and found a driver passed out behind the wheel who tried to drive away when woken. Officers had to break the window to safely remove the 50-year-old. A search of the vehicle uncovered suspected meth. An hour later, there was a crash on Tecumseh near California. A 31-year-old woman was arrested. There was another unresponsive person behind the wheel of a vehicle that was still running at the intersection of Riverdale and Wyandotte yesterday morning. Fentanyl and crystal meth were found in that car. A member of Kingsville Council wants to make the jump to the mayor's seat. Thomas Neufeld, who's been a councillor for 12 years, has filed his nomination papers.
11: It did come down to a timing issue. I thought I didn't want to wait another 4 years and just let this time go by. The timing was right.
7: Neufeld says respect for the taxpayers will be a focus of his campaign. Current Mayor Dennis Rogers has yet to announce if he is seeking re-election. A prime piece of property in LaSalle has gone on the market. The recently closed St. Paul's Catholic Church at the corner of Malden and Sprucewood is up for sale for $1.1 million. The listing says the property is about two-thirds of an acre, with the church and rectory being 13,000 square feet. The longtime church closed in March. The town of LaSalle is dealing with more freedom of information requests. There were 31 last year, up from 19 the year before, many involving large volumes of records and third-party consultation. Mayor Crystal Melosh says the pace this year is already raising concerns.
13: 12 so far this year does seem high, given that we're only in May. So hopefully there may be with certain projects that are being done in the town or other information.
7: Council asked for the report to better understand where time is being spent by town staff and how it may impact other municipal work. Premier Doug Ford says he is frustrated about $200,000 in cost to taxpayers for a private jet the province bought for him. But the premier is not committing to personally repaying it, as the NDP has urged him to do. The PC government bought a used $28 million jet earlier this year, but after it sparked public outcry, Ford pledged to sell it. Documents show taxpayers are still on the hook for about $190,000 in aviation-related costs. 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SpaceX's newest and biggest Starship will have to wait at least another day before launching on a test flight from Texas. The 407-foot rocket is using a brand new pad at Starbase near the Mexican border, and that's what's contributed to some of the issues. NASA is counting on this latest version of Starship to land astronauts on the moon in a few years. On the markets, Dow Jones and NASDAQ close for the Memorial Day holiday. TSX closed 359 points higher. Gold up at $45.73 U.S. an ounce. Oil is down at $90.30 U.S. a barrel. And the Canadian dollar higher at 72.45 cents U.S. The AM 800 News Poll question, do you believe Canada is headed in the right direction? Let us know at am800cklw.com. So far, 53% say yes. AM 800 News Time, 5:05. The forecast next.
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0: 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Clear skies and some fog patches developing after midnight with a low tonight of 11. Tomorrow, we're in a mix of sun and clouds, at least just to start. And hopefully, the fog will not be causing many problems in the morning. Sunny day tomorrow for the rest of the day, a high of 26 or 79. Wednesday, we get a few clouds mixed in with the sunshine and a high of 28. All sun for Thursday and Friday, 24 and 25 are the highs, so mid-70s. We don't have rain in the forecast at all right through the end of next weekend. So it's a dry, warm, sometimes a little hot this week. So get out and enjoy it and finally maybe get the grass cut without having it soaked and getting soaked as you do it. Right now in Windsor, the temperature is 23 or 73 Fahrenheit.
1: 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Windsor police were reporting an accident in the 6600 block of Tecumseh Road East. That's right by the Home Depot. Don't know if anything is still there. We've also heard of County Road 46 east of the 8th concession just being a nightmare to drive through, both north, south, east, and west, really just anywhere there east of the 8th. So if you have an update on that, we would appreciate one as well. We do have construction that is ongoing and continuing this week. Westbound Riverside Drive closed between Devonshire and Glengarry. The eastbound lanes are down to one. That should be wrapped up by the end of this week. Also, Wyandotte Street East will have lane restrictions from Ouellette to Windsor Avenue for manhole repairs. That should be wrapped up by the end of this week as well. If you happen to spot any issues on the roads, something we should know about or other drivers should, we'll be the messenger. Give us a call at 792-2559 or send us a text. It's the same number. It's 792-CKLW.
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0: It is 10 minutes after 5 o'clock on this Monday edition of The Shift. I'm Patty Handysides here with Kathy McMahon. And Kathy, a big justice bill that was introduced today. We had the Solicitor General on a short time ago, and a lot of moving parts to do with this justice bill.
10: Yeah, it kind of starts off with the OPP launching a website next year that's going to be naming high-risk offenders. The legislation will allow the OPP commissioner to publish information on offenders whenever a police chief in any province issues a community notification. So the Solicitor General, the Attorney General, saying the province wants to align with the federal and Alberta governments in a move that they say will, quote, keep Ontario safe. They didn't explain further. Local police chiefs can and do issue notices to the public about high-risk and sex offenders who have served their time and are being released back into society. So that information will now be available on one central public website, the minister has announced today.
0: Yeah.
10: Sorry,
0: my mic is
10: acting up.
0: Yeah, it's acting up a little bit. Interesting that, you know, it's the OPP will be directing that website, but all police forces, like, it'll include offenders in our city, even though we're not OPP, and right across the province.
10: Yeah, just one big database, so everybody kind of knows who's moving into the community. People who have served their time, but I guess there's still some skepticism about that. People would be nervous about who's, you know, potentially moving in next door. The province is also proposing legislation that will allow restraining orders issued in other provinces and territories to be enforced here in Ontario without the requirement to attend an Ontario court. That's really important as well, so that if people are transient, they're moving from province to province, potentially following someone that they are not supposed to be in contact with, it'll be enforced here in Ontario. The province also announced that they're going to be banning medically unnecessary procedures on animals. And this would be things like declawing a cat, ear cropping dogs, a devocalization, which is very disturbing. That removes or alters a dog's vocal cords to reduce barking. So the province is going to say no more for that. The new legislation will also give more powers to special constables to find and arrest people who are using drugs on transit, ban future procurement of Chinese-made drones, and restrict the use of drones by the government and Ontario Provincial Police.
0: Wow. A lot of things going on in there, that's for sure. Thanks for that, Kathy.
10: No problem.
0: Good to know what's coming up. I'm sure that we'll be picking it apart piece by piece as it we look at all the semantics, all the details of all these pieces coming in. It is 5:14.
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0: It is 5:16 here on The Shift on this Monday afternoon. Speaking of health, why are more Canadian parents saying no to newborn vitamin K shots? It's happening. I turn to Dr. Mitch Shulman, of course, our favorite emergency physician. He's an emergency medical specialist. He's an assistant professor and associate professor in the Department of Emergency Medicine at McGill.
15: Why are newborns getting vitamin K?
16: So it turns out vitamin K is one of these really essential substances. It's a cofactor that keeps us from bleeding inappropriately. In other words, it protects us. It's a coagulation cofactor. It also helps to form bones strongly by helping calcium to bind appropriately. But the real key question here is this. So it turns out you can get vitamin K in your diet. There's two different forms, a plant form and a non-plant form. The plant form comes from things like green leafy vegetables, broccoli, kiwi, avocado, blueberries, blackberries. And the other form comes from beef liver, meat, pork, chicken. You'll also find it in something called, I'm not sure if I'm pronouncing it right, it's N-A-T-T-O, natto. It's a Japanese soybean product. You can get it in dairy from camembert and cheddar cheeses. In other words, you can get it in many sources in your diet. And even better, the second form is manufactured by the bacteria that normally live in our guts, normally, our little friends that stay down there all the time and live along with us. The problem is, if you're a pregnant mom, even if you have adequate supplies, not enough can get through the placenta to your baby. Okay. And then the other problem is, if you're breastfeeding for the first 6 months, or give or take, there's not going to be enough in your breast milk. So there's a real danger, and the baby doesn't have any real gut bacteria for at least the first 6 months of life while they're starting to get used to the environment that they've moved into. So they're not getting it from their quote-unquote food sources. They're not getting it from their gut bacteria, so they become vitamin K deficient. And what they can develop is a vitamin K deficiency bleeding disorder. In English, they can have a really significant, dangerous bleed. It can be life-threatening. It can destroy them, give them a disability that they will have for the rest of their lives, because they can bleed into their eyes, they can bleed into their gut, or terrifyingly bleed into their brains. And this happens, there's different forms of it. Some of it happens within the first few days of birth, but the one that they're really concerned about happens in the first couple of weeks after delivery. And so this is why we've been giving babies, neonates, when they're born, within 6 hours of birth, an injection of vitamin K. And we do that so they have the vitamin K on board that they couldn't get otherwise to protect them from these really life-changing, life-threatening, unnecessary complications. Okay, so you may say, okay, but why are we doing this? It's horrible. We're injecting a poor little baby with something. Well, it turns out if you don't do it, there's the risk of bleeding. There is an oral formulation, but all the studies have shown that the oral formulations do not work as well, do not protect as well. In fact, between 1997 and 2000, there were 5 cases of this disorder. In 1, the parents had refused vaccination and any form of vitamin K. In 2, they had given them oral. And so you could see in 3 out of 5 cases, these kids suffered because of the choice of not getting the proper form of vitamin K IM. Now, lest you think this is something that just happened yesterday, in the States, this has been approved since 1961. In Canada, since 1988. This is not some fly-by-night, all of a sudden we figured this thing out. This is something we've been doing for, what, 40, 50 years? So we have reams of data on this. And every, because of the Internet and social media, they dredge up all this stuff that's been disproved over and over and over again. So in the 1990s, they were worried about it causing cancer, totally disproved. They're worried about some of the additives, totally disproved that there's a danger from any of the additives that are inside the injection, and you can actually get preservative-free forms of the injection if you want. So there is absolutely, positively, no reason why a child should not receive this potentially life-saving injection within the first 6 hours of life. So why are we seeing this now? Why are we seeing an increase, not a dramatic increase, but an increase in parents who are either hesitating or not allowing the injection? We're seeing it because of the nefarious influence of the Internet, of social media, of dredging up things from 30, 40, 50 years ago that are not real, not true, not relevant. And, you know, I don't have enough negative things to be saying about the potential danger of not doing this for your child. And I just don't get it. I don't understand why people would put their kids at risk, even if it's the risk goes to from 1 in 1,000 to 1 in 1,000,000 if you do this, with the only harmful effects being, yes, some degree of pain with the injection that goes very quickly, and then that's about it. So I don't get it. I don't understand it. I'm not going to try and understand it. All I can say is try and get the word out there to people that it's safe, it's necessary, and you should not be putting your child at risk.
15: Wow, that's amazing that it really has swirled around, and how what social media can do to influence people and in medical decisions. This is not where they should be getting their advice.
16: No, and in all honesty, You know, people bring up, you know, conspiracy and the pharmaceutical industry and all that. First of all, there's the amount of money from something like this is minuscule. So that the pharmaceutical industry has nothing to gain, number one. Number two, if there was a conspiracy, why would I, as a physician, allow my kids and my grandchildren to get the injection, right? Mm-hmm. And yet I wanted my kids to get the injection, and I made sure that my grandchildren got the injection, because I wasn't going to take the risk, God forbid, of something horrible happening to them. Mm-hmm. And even if there had been some sort of secrecy or conspiracy, this has been around for what, since 1961? You don't think that something truthful would have emerged if there was even a hint of a danger or a risk or something wrong with this? What is it, 60-odd years plus? I mean, so there's absolutely not a grain of truth to any of this. And, you know, you may be as natural as you want to be. You may believe in, you know, natural childbirth and not any interventions. I get it. But this is something that you're putting a kid at risk for the rest of their lives. Why would you do that?
15: Wow, scary stuff. And, of course, even the rest of the general childhood immunizations, there's a lot of people spreading false information about the rest of them, too, and the...
16: there's a lot of things. When a child is born, we automatically put some sort of antibiotic ointment into their eyes to protect them against an infection that they might have inadvertently picked up. We vaccinate them against hepatitis just in case. These are all safe procedures that we've been doing for years and years and years. And I must say, part of the reason why this is happening has to do with what's going on south of the border. Mm-hmm. You have people who know nothing about medicine in charge of human health and human services. You have people who know nothing about medicine making decisions about what should and shouldn't be done, forcing their will upon the Centers for Disease Control and the Department of Health and Human Services. And so people say, well, wait a minute. If they're doing this south of the border, isn't there some truth to this? And the reality is, no, there's not an iota of truth. The moment a lawyer tells me about medicine rather than a scientist who actually knows medicine, then I have to question why I'm listening to them.
15: Well, Dr. Mitch, I really appreciate it. Thanks so much for enlightening us more on vitamin K.
16: An absolute pleasure. Have a great day.
15: You too. That's Dr. Mitch Shulman, emergency medical specialist, associate professor in Department of Emergency Medicine at McGill University. So you've heard vitamin K has been given to babies for decades and been shown to prove it's safe, but there are a lot of Canadian healthcare providers seeing parents refuse the shots for their newborns, and experts raising concern about the role that misinformation and growing hesitancy towards preventative health interventions. It's scary stuff out there. It's 525.
17: You know she's a champion and she can do this.
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0: 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Clear skies tonight, some fog patches developing after midnight with a low of 11. Tomorrow, a mix of sun and clouds to start, then sunny, a high of 26 or 79 tomorrow. This is beautiful weather. As a matter of fact, the more I look, we may get like 9 or 10 days without rain. Yeah, it's going to be nice and warm and very dry. With the warmth, it won't take too long for the ground to dry out, but we've had a lot of rain, so it's pretty saturated right to the top right now. On Thursday and Friday, sunny days, 24, 25, those are the highs, and that's why it continues right into the weekend like that. So beautiful weekend coming up, beautiful week ahead, and looks like even into next week. Good stuff out there. Right now, it's 23 or 73 Fahrenheit.
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0: It's 5:28 here on this Monday afternoon, and this beautiful weather that's out there, and things starting to dry up, which is good to just feel like we can finally take part in our nice spring, and then suddenly it's going to be summer. Kind of overnight after all that. I really did have, I think I had my furnace on just a couple, 3 days ago for a little bit. And now it's going to be air conditioner. Right now, I just want to have the windows open, but it is going to get kind of warm. We've got definitely some humidity coming at our way too. So that's part of the forecast. Tomorrow, there's going to be the humidex, but also remember the UV index very high. So if you're out in the sun, make sure sunscreen on or covered up, because we're like overnight. We went into really high UV index, 9 or very high is what we're looking at. It was today, it will be tomorrow, and I'm sure for most of the days, for right through the weekend and into next week. Yeah, that's what I happen to notice, that I'm not sure what meteorologist had posted that, but took a look further into next week and went, wow, that is something. So, yeah, the nice weather that we were hoping for, we finally got it ahead. I don't know if you have some time off. Or can just enjoy it when you get home from work. Because now, with what's our sunset now is almost 9 o'clock tonight. It will be 4 minutes to 9 is sunset. So we're just a few days away from seeing the sunset after 9 o'clock at night, and still another half hour or so after sunset that it's light out. So this is beautiful stuff. Of course, by June 21st, that'll be the lightest night, and then we start back the slide into dark. So, but we'll just take advantage of this now. It's going into June. We're going into really late summer nights, and the weather is finally helping us out on that.
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4: degrees in Windsor, Essex. A clear sky tonight with fog patches developing. The low 11 or 52 Fahrenheit. I'm Kathy McMahon, AM 800 News. 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Coming up, social workers on strike and prime real estate in LaSalle up for sale. But first, provincial police are searching for a 13-year-old girl in Leamington. Liliana Samantha Bautista Maravilla was last seen last night in the area of Oak Street West. The OPP are concerned for her safety. A description and photo can be found on the AM 800 website. A Windsor police officer has pleaded guilty to criminal harassment. Court heard that Joshua Smith called a female co-worker 7 times over 2 weeks when he was off duty. Nothing was said, but the victim could hear him performing a sexual act. During a hearing, the police service asked that he be fired while the police union fought for a demotion. Windsor Police Association President Kent Rice spoke to reporters today.
5: I have 2 members deeply affected by this. I have a female communicator who's been a long time serving, really well liked and beloved member of the police service, who's been victimized by this. And then I have another longstanding officer who's served to this community. And this decision at the end of the day put both people in a really difficult position.
4: Smith is an 18-year veteran with no prior complaints. He'll be demoted to a third-class constable for 1 year. That will result in a loss of salary of more than $60,000. Thousands of community and social workers are on strike across Ontario. OPSU is calling the province to boost funding for worker services. The employees at nearly 24 community organizations are now on strike or locked out, continuing from the weekend. Aside from additional funding, the union says its demands include retroactive pay related to Bill 124, which capped public sector wage increases at 1% and was later ruled unconstitutional. By next year, a new website could name high-risk offenders in Ontario. The province has tabled legislation that will allow OPP to publish information on offenders whenever a police chief issues a community notification. The new legislation will also give more powers to special constables to fine and arrest people who use drugs on transit. Ontario will also ban medically unnecessary procedures on animals, including cat declawing and dog ear cropping and devocalization. A familiar name is running for mayor of Kingsville. Thomas Neufeld, who's been on council for 12 years, has filed his nomination papers, saying respect for the taxpayer will be the focus of his campaign.
3: We're in tough times right now, and so I have a couple of initiatives that I'd like to bring forward to ease the tax burden. You know, looking at some of our citizen engagement over the last term, I've noticed it's just been less and less. So that's something that I'd like to bring back is some citizen advisory committees.
4: Individuals have until August 21st to file their nomination papers. The election goes October 26th. The for sale sign has gone up in front of St. Paul's Church in LaSalle. The building and property at the corner of Malden and Sprucewood is listed for $1.1 million. The church was closed by the Diocese of London in late March due to dwindling attendance and a need for $500,000 in renovations. A link to the listing can be found on the AM 800 website. It looks like more people are looking for transparency from the town of LaSalle. A new report shows freedom of information requests have nearly doubled, with 31 last year, many involving large volumes of records, which can take staff hours to sort through. Mayor Crystal Milosh says the workload behind each file is significant.
6: Every single one you get is extremely time consuming, and there are very tight deadlines that are put on FOI requests. So it does use a lot of our staff time to be able to prepare these reports and submit the information as required in the time required.
4: There were 31 freedom of information requests last year, and there's 12 already this year, which Milosh says is concerning. Amherstburg Council will be asked tonight to approve a grand opening for the Waterfront Festival Plaza this summer. The site has been closed for more than 5 years while it underwent environmental cleanup and redevelopment. Councillor Molly Lair says the event over the civic holiday weekend could tie into Open Air and Heritage Weekend, which are also happening at the same time.
7: Maybe we can pull some of those festivities into this new plaza area, and they say vendors and more, so nothing's fully been announced as to like our big Shazam, like this is going to be a drone show or this is going to be like a fire show kind of thing. It's not been stated like that. They just need to get the approval of the money so they can attain those kind of events.
4: Town staff are asking for $30,000 for the event, which they say would officially launch the new public space and bring visitors back to the waterfront. And in sports, Montreal will be back on home ice after splitting the first two games of the NHL's Eastern Conference Final in Carolina. Elsewhere, the New York Knicks can punch their ticket to the NBA Finals with a sweep over Cleveland tonight in the Eastern Conference Final. Both games start at 8. 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The forecast is next.
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0: 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Clear skies tonight, some fog patches developing after midnight with a low of 11. Tomorrow, a mix of sun and clouds to start, then sunny for another sunny day tomorrow with a high of 26 or 79. Wednesday, with a mix of sun and clouds, we've got a high of 28. Thursday and Friday, lots of sunshine. 24 on Thursday, 25 on Friday. And right now, it's 23, 73 Fahrenheit.
1: 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While we don't have any accidents to report, we do have a lot of construction, some ongoing, like County Road 46, pretty much anywhere between the 8th concession and Manning. They're doing some construction there, they're tying things up, and we don't know when that's going to end. Some of it did start today, like College Ave closed between Lena and Brock. That's for water main construction. That should be done on Monday, June 1st. And Dougal Avenue has intermittent lane closures north and south of Beals. That's going to last until this Friday. Also, we want to give you a bit of a heads up on some stuff that's going to be starting tomorrow. Northbound Huron Church will have lane restrictions between College and Wyandotte Street West. That's going to be happening starting tomorrow from 7 a.m. to 7 p.m. And County Road 8 on the Lakeshore-Kingsville border will have lane restrictions between Cameron Side Road and Bryan Avenue for road construction starting tomorrow. If you happen to spot any issues on the roads, give us a call, 792-2559, or you can always send us a text. It's the same number, 792-CKLW.
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0: It is 5:40, 20 minutes before 6 here on The Shift. Some interesting stuff going on around the province of Ontario, including today's announcement of a cabinet minister announcing her resignation. Well, I turn to Deb Hutton, who's a afternoon show host on News Talk 1010 in Toronto. Also spent a decade as a staffer around Queen's Park as well. She worked for some conservative MPPs and premiers there. And I talked to her each Monday to talk about some of those issues that have popped up. One of the big things that just jumped out today, of course, is hearing that Ontario Cabinet Minister Caroline Mulroney says she's stepping down. She's leaving cabinet and her post as MPP. So,
4: well, full disclosure, Patty, she's actually a good friend of mine. We've known each other for about a decade. I worked on her leadership, and actually just before the pandemic, she came and asked me if I would come into her office and hire her a new chief of staff and set up some processes. So I did. So I actually worked with her for about 4 months in the end. I said it would be 6 weeks, and I think with COVID it ended up being 16 when she was Minister of Transportation. So I had a glass of wine with her earlier this week. This has been a while coming, as she explained very clearly in her press release today. In the course of just over 3 years, all of her kids have left home to go off to post-secondary. And, of course, she lost her dad. She has four kids, one set of twins, and they're all within about a year of each other. So, we all recognize at some point in our lives, if you've got kids, you'll be an empty nester. But I think having your kids in such rapid succession and realizing what it's like when the last one left home in September is quite a difference. And, of course, she and her dad were very close, not just because he was her dad, but he was someone she spoke with literally almost every day because she had followed in his political footsteps. So this is a very personal decision. I have no doubt people will want to talk about what the old saying, rats leaving a sinking ship, or, those sorts of cliches. But I that's not to say I don't think others will leave. I think this is more, first and foremost, a personal decision for her. And secondly, you know, the premier made the decision to call the election a year early. And so I do think there were a number of people who were maybe wondering, third term, some of them been around longer than three terms as MPPs, if they would run in what was to be the scheduled election right about this time, June of 2026. And I think a lot of people hadn't turned their attention, but were wondering if they might run again. And so when the premier went over a year early in the election last year, I think they sort of said, well, you know, we better go with this election. It's an important time. So I think that means that there may be some who say, let's give somebody else a new shot, whether they're backbench MPPs in the Conservatives or the Liberals or the New Democratic Party. Some of them may be in cabinet. I don't think this will be the last resignation. But I also don't think it's indicative of anything more than 8 or 10 years is a long time in politics.
0: I'm sure it is. You know, when I first heard it, though, I was thinking, is she leaving because she might run for mayor of Toronto, which I know is a completely different step, but it's got its own power on its own to be a mayor of the major city.
4: Yeah, I can tell you, unless she has changes her mind completely, she is not leaving for another political opportunity in the short term. Interestingly enough, for anybody in Windsor area follows politics, I think the more likely of the Mulroney's to run for mayor of Toronto, which isn't going to happen this time out, is her brother Ben, who some may recall from television days.
0: Mm-hmm. Aha. Uh-huh. So there could be another Mulroney there in the running yet. We just heard, of course, today that Toronto Mayor Olivia Chow has thrown her hat back in the ring again. So it'll be, we'll see how that race shapes up.
4: Absolutely. I think we already have 15 declared candidates. But last time out, I think there were 102.
0: Oh,
4: so
0: wow.
4: Really only two names here in Toronto. Olivia Chow, as you just said, announced the worst kept secret today that she is officially in the race. And then Toronto City Councilor Brad Bradford. So those are the things that are happening here in our city as well.
0: Okay. Let's talk about a really interesting topic. The Premier, Doug Ford, has kind of waded into it. And, of course, in the Doug Ford style, you know, throws out a word that, of course, grabs people's attention when he talked about a court decision that bars the region of Waterloo from taking down a homeless encampment. He called it cockamamie. But, you know, I get where he's coming from. It's an issue that all municipalities, big and small, are dealing with in their own way. This one's interesting, though, in that, you know, it went to court and the court found that the region couldn't take them away. They had to leave the encampment, which is in a spot that is like impeding development.
4: So a couple of things, Patty. I think cockamamie is a complete understatement. So I think the premier was holding back, first of all. And secondly, this is really, really important for every single municipality in our province, and that's most of them who have homeless encampments. So it's Waterloo Region. It's actually in downtown Kitchener, but the bylaw that was being challenged is from the region. And they wanted to dismantle an encampment on region-owned property. It's actually a parking lot, as I said, in downtown Kitchener, because there's a new transit project, speaking of Doug Ford. So some new expansion of GO Transit into the region, which is really, really important. Mm-hmm. And the encampment is preventing that from happening safely as a staging area to get going with the transit. So they brought in a bylaw initially that said people had to be out by a certain time and they'd start fining them. So lawyers for the homeless group and for homeless advocates fought that bylaw. And they won. That was the first step. So then they brought in another one this January saying, because they believed that most people who were initially there had actually been offered shelter and alternative accommodation. So they brought in this second bylaw, which is the one we're talking about, which was struck down on Thursday, essentially saying these people weren't there initially. They've chosen to come here knowing that this is not an appropriate place. As I said, that was struck down. And why it's important for every municipality and every one of us, I would argue, is because it's saying that a municipality has to offer you an alternative encampment site if you're asking people to move. which is, I think, ridiculous. The notion that you somehow have a right to set up a tent as a group on public property, for me, is not a protected right under the Charter. And it really does concern me that judges, in this case, the justice's name is Michael Gibson, that justices are increasingly weighing in on what I consider to be public policy that is up to elected politicians and not judges. And so, you know, my comment on our radio station here at News Talk 1010 this morning, Patty, was if you want to make policy, get off the robe, get off the bench, and run for office, because having judges decide this type of policy is a very dangerous precedent. And the notion that governments need to accommodate individuals in a housing capacity is ludicrous. Imagine what that could mean if you take that ruling to the extreme. It's really far more than the premier said, cockamamie.
0: Yeah. So Deb, in this case, you know, it is a municipal bylaw.
4: Right.
0: It goes to court because some lawyers decide they want to fight it, and it goes to court. Uh-huh. At this point, should this judge have just said, I can't rule on this?
4: Well, he could have, or could have said, which is, I think, the right and proper answer, which is you do not have a right under the Charter of Rights and Freedoms to put your tent anywhere you want, particularly on government land, which this parking lot is. I mean, that's really the issue. I do not believe that there have any protected rights under the Charter of Rights and Freedoms at all. And in a judge saying that they do, as I said, we are into very dangerous new territory for the ability of governments to do what they want with their land and sort of the responsibility of governments to accommodate encampments. I mean, it's just crazy.
0: I'm sure all municipalities are watching this because they're all trying to figure out how to deal with this. Everyone's dealing with it in their own way. Some, like Kitchener, have it blatantly right out in Broadview taking over a parking lot. Here in Windsor, it's more a little more hidden. The encampments tend to go in our railway cuts and things like that. But at the same time, you know, we've got residents who are complaining, and then we've got activists fighting back. But the residents saying, you know, we'll never be able to sell our house right behind my backyard
4: yes.
0: fence. We've got an encampment and there's drug use going on. There's human waste, you know, right along the fence line. It's just a mess. And it looks like a garbage dump. And, you know, but other people saying, you know, they have a right to live wherever they wanted. I'm thinking, well, I don't. I had to buy my house. I couldn't just set up in a vacant lot on my street.
4: That's the crux of this. As you know, one of my problems with this, you don't. It's not a protected right. And quite frankly, Patty, if you did it tomorrow, somebody would say something to you. I mean, it really is ridiculous. Here in Toronto, it's been mostly parks. And so families don't have safe access to a government park that should be available for all of us because they don't feel safe taking their kids into the environment that you've just described. We have a park in the west end of the city called Dufferin Grove. It took months and months and months, day after day after day, millions of dollars, and I'm not exaggerating, to have a kind and compassionate strategy to give the park back to every single person who wanted to use it in this city. It's really crazy. And, you know, just a final point on this one, Patty, the idea that we are fighting for the rights of people to live in tents, parks, and on our right-of-ways and in our parking lots, as the case in Waterloo. Like, just think about that for a minute. What has happened that's where we're at in our society?
0: I don't know. I don't know at all because, you know, when you've got shelter spaces that are there and a lot of tax dollars being used to put out those shelters and extra beds and things like that, and then you've got this, you know, encampment springing up, municipalities... And if they lose that right to be able to enact bylaws to control it, I don't know. This will be interesting to see where this goes next.
4: We're going to have to fight this one, whether it's the municipality who hasn't made a final decree on that or whether it's provincial intervention. But we can't let this one stand.
0: Well, it's a cockamamie idea.
4: I told you.
0: Absolutely. Deb, thanks so much. Talk to you next week.
4: Sounds good, Patty. Thank
0: Bye-bye.
4: You.
0: That is Deb Hutton, who is a show host on News Talk 1010 in Toronto and a former Queen's Park staffer. It's 5:52.
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6: 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Clear skies tonight. Some fog patches developing after midnight with a low of 11. Excuse me. Tomorrow, with a mix of sun and clouds to start, it'll be sunny with a high of 26 or 79 Fahrenheit. A mix of sun and clouds on Wednesday with a high of 28. And looks like more sunshine Thursday, Friday. Looks like sunshine right into next week. Lots of sunshine and warm temperatures. Right now in Windsor, it's 23 or 73 Fahrenheit.
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6: It is 5:56 here on The Shift. Glad to have everyone along with us. A few little blips here. Now, we have a new board here and some new equipment in our studio, and it's so nice. It really is nice compared to what we had, but of course, installing, you know, the thing, and our engineers had to work last week into way late hours into the night to do it. And so we're still finding a few little glitches. So today, yeah, we were certainly being introduced to a couple of things. They're just waiting for me to get off air so they can come in here and start to fix things up again. So hopefully it'll be as smooth as silk tomorrow. Well, on behalf of co-host Kathy McMahon and Chris Byrne, thanks for joining us today. Please listen in again tomorrow. We get started at 2 for The Shift. I'm Patty Handysides.
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0: uneasy, frightened, scared. I'm just glad I don't have family with little kids right now.
1: The SIU investigates a fatal officer-involved shooting. Harassment guilty plea strips cop of his rank.
2: I have two members deeply affected by this.
1: A Windsor police officer spared from termination. And locals fight for a voice, appealing Ontario's land tribunal planning powers.
3: It's created a divide in the community. It's created a divide on council. And that in and of itself tells me it's a bad process.
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1: Good evening, and thank you for joining us on CTV Windsor and AM 800. The investigation is ongoing into an officer-related shooting that left one man dead. Ontario's Special Investigations Unit is looking into the events that led to a Windsor police officer killing a 35-year-old. CTV's Robert Lothian joins us now with more on this tonight.
5: Stephanie, the independent police watchdog is going to comb through the evidence and events that led to the death of a 35-year-old man. Police have now cleared the East Windsor neighborhood since a chaotic scene on Friday evening that stretched into Saturday. This marks the second fatal police-involved shooting in Windsor in 2026. Six members of the Special Investigations Unit spending Saturday on Roseville Garden Drive, piecing together the scene which spreads across multiple properties. Windsor police responding to the area around 6:30 p.m. Friday for reports of a man with a knife. The SIU says he was in an altercation with another man who was found injured in the area. Officers found the individual with the knife after he tried to flee on foot. The watchdog says a conducted energy weapon was deployed before officers discharged their firearms at the man. He was taken to hospital where he was pronounced deceased. Residents in the area tell us it's a shock for the neighborhood.
6: Just pop, pop, pop. That's all I heard. And I thought, given the time here, it's just fireworks. Turns out that was the shooting.
7: By the time I reached this point here, there were a couple of ambulances and somebody was being loaded into.
0: Uneasy, frightened, scared. I'm just glad I don't have family with little kids right now.
5: The SIU does not release timelines for when an investigation like this one would wrap up. In the meantime, they are asking anyone with relevant information, such as photos or videos of the scene, to contact the lead investigator. Stephanie.
1: Okay, Robert Lothian with our top story. Thank you, Robert. OPP have charged a 34-year-old person from Wallaceburg in connection to a fatal crash on Walpole Island in January of this year. Police say a pedestrian was struck on Tecumseh Road January 20th. Chloe Smith has been charged with failing to stop at an accident resulting in death. In other news, a Windsor police officer has been spared termination but demoted for sexual harassment of a female co-worker. A warning, the story contains content that will be upsetting to some of our viewers. Michelle Molesky joining us with the story tonight. Michelle.
8: Yes, Stephanie, 42-year-old Joshua Smith went into today's hearing with the potential to be fired. That's what the Windsor Police Service had asked for. However, a hearing officer ruled that a demotion was more suitable for criminal harassment.
2: A demotion to third class is significant.
8: Kent Rice is the president of the Windsor Police Association. He says the matter has been challenging.
2: I have two members deeply affected by this. I have a female communicator who's been a long time serving, really well liked and beloved member of the police service who's been victimized by this. And then I have another longstanding officer who's served to this community.
8: Joshua Smith pleaded guilty in provincial court to criminal harassment. He admitted to blocking his number before calling a female co-worker 7 times in 2 weeks. Smith didn't say anything, but the victim could hear him moaning while he performed a sex act on himself. He was sentenced to 2 years probation, which triggered a penalty hearing under the Police Services Act. Windsor wanted him fired. The association fought for a demotion.
2: Officer Smith, as Mr. Walton explained, was very close to being terminated. However, did believe that it still felt in the realm that a significant penalty could be imposed and that he could still serve a meaningful function to the Windsor Police Service.
8: The hearing officer found Smith's guilty plea, remorse, along with counseling for alcohol abuse and medical treatment for ADHD, led him to believe Smith is unlikely to reoffend. He can now return to work, even though he cannot be at headquarters within half an hour of the victim's shift times.
7: There will be some difficulties associated with that. We are, however, a large organization, so we'll have to look and develop a safety plan for the officer involved, as well as the person who is affected by his actions.
8: Josh Smith's demotion equates to a $60,000 loss in salary over 2 years. Kent Rice says he will likely return to the patrol unit when he does eventually go back to work. Stephanie.
1: Okay, Michelle, thank you for this.
8: Welcome.
1: A center for those who are intellectually delayed is devastated after thieves broke in on Friday. Life Day Respite in Essex estimates about $7,000 worth of belongings were taken.
9: This bar was on the floor. The lights were off, so because nobody was here. And then when I walked in, I looked to the left, and that's when I seen all the hats were all over the floor, all the Wii games were all over the floor, and that's when I realized that somebody had been in here.
10: I think they certainly had a target for electronics,
9: and
10: a lot of food.
9: A lot of food.
10: A lot of out of our big freezer and our little one. Just simple things, but I feel so violated.
9: Here's where the tablets normally stay. And we had some fun wireless speakers and a couple toys for outside.
11: We have a lot of invisible disabilities. We have a member who's in a motorized chair. We have members that are intellectually delayed. We have all kinds of people that come to our program. I just don't understand why. Why would you do that to an organization like this? These people are already vulnerable, right? Their lives are already hard. So why do you have to do that to these people?
10: It's going to be rough for a couple weeks until we can get it all replaced, but we'll get it replaced. Never thought, we'd be in a position like this, but our community is amazing.
11: It is.
10: I said they're shaggy people, but friends and family, just community people, we don't even know.
11: No.
10: It's just, we're going to keep it good, mm-hmm. and we're going to make it better.
1: In other news, the Ford government is going to court to try and prevent the release of documents about its blue license plates, which have since been scrapped. Government lawyers have applied for a judicial review of decisions by Ontario's Information and Privacy Commissioner, ordering the province to release documents in response to a Freedom of Information request by the Canadian Press. The blue license plates were rolled out in early 2020, but the province stopped issuing them shortly after due to visibility issues. The province has not indicated a plan to get the plates that have already been issued off the roads. CTV meteorologist Gary Archibald joins me now for a first look at the weather from the top of the Bell Building tonight. Welcome back, Gary.
12: Thank you very much, Stephanie. Good evening to you. Good evening, folks. We are bright and sunny. It started off quite cloudy, in fact, early this morning, taking my dog Dino out, and then it just got clearer and warmer with temperatures in the mid-20s today, about 3 to 4 degrees above seasonal. Not much to see in terms of the satellite radar imagery. We're not likely to see any rain. The probability stats are less than 5% for at least the next 24 hours, and I think I'll extend that for the next few days. I'll break down this warm week forecast with loads of sunshine. I caution you, UV index is high. We'll talk all about it in moments. For now, though, I'll send it back inside to you at the desk. Stephanie?
1: A tentative agreement between Flexengate Lakeshore and Unifor Local 195 has been fully ratified. The members voted 77% in favor of the three-year contract. A previous ratification vote was rejected with only 49.7% in favor. Local 195 President Emil Naboot says they're pleased this deal was approved. It includes improvements to wages, benefits, retirement benefits, and signing bonuses. Unifor represents 166 workers at the plant on Patillo Road near County Road 42. The plant manufactures metal and plastic automotive components. Construction on Front Road in LaSalle is moving full speed ahead as the town pushes to fast track a $7.9 million reconstruction project by bringing in two separate crews. But while the work is moving faster, frustration is also growing among residents and businesses dealing with traffic headaches and ongoing disruptions. CTV's Bob Belichico joins us now to explain. Bob.
13: Well, Stephanie, the cause and effect of this project is being felt from far and wide, from businesses here on Front Road to residents a kilometer away.
14: If it wasn't for that, we'd be doing nothing.
13: For months, a side entrance off Kenwood Boulevard has been a major lifeline keeping Renee's Auto Service operating during storm sewer reconstruction on Front Road in LaSalle.
14: We dropped about 80% of our business in the springtime. It's better than the fall, but we're still down quite a bit.
13: LaSalle Mayor Crystal Melosh says the construction crew has done their best to ensure access to each business.
14: They have been really helpful in that sense, as to allowing us to use it if they're not around. If they're like close by, then obviously we can't.
13: The effects of the reconstruction has seen north-south traffic move to Matchett, which has caused backups and headaches for many, including this Matchett Road resident who didn't want to appear on camera.
15: Anytime between 3 and 7 o'clock, it's almost impossible to get out of the driveway.
16: Sometimes they're bumper to bumper, and they just... You've got to wait to get in or out of your driveway.
13: One resident tells CTV News impatient motorists can be heard honking and yelling at vehicles.
15: Absolutely, the sooner the better. I can't wait.
17: I'm happy to say within the next week or so, maybe 2 weeks, we should see the Laurier area, really everything south of Laurier, fully opening.
13: Melosh says a little bit of relief is on the horizon. Laurier Drive is about to reopen.
17: We'll see some major improvements with the traffic flow there in just a couple weeks.
13: According to Melosh, reconstruction will then move north of Laurier to Riome, all of which is expected to be complete sometime in late July. Now on Tuesday, council will discuss road closures for the Strawberry Festival Parade on June 13th, which will be held once again at the Vollmer Complex.
17: We've never had it right there since we've moved it to the Vollmer, so this is quite a different change for us, and we might love it. I don't know. It's going to be a change for our residents who always enjoyed it off Front Road.
13: Once the work on Front Road is complete, attention will turn to Malden Road.
17: So on 26, you'll see some bridge work. You'll see utility replacements and things like that going along Malden Road. But the major construction will now happen in 27 to allow us time to fully open in Front Road.
13: Now, Malden will have three lanes, one dedicated turn lane, an enhanced bike lane, and sidewalk as well. That project, according to Mayor Melosh, will take around 8 months to complete. Stephanie?
1: Okay, thank you for this, Bob. Turning to Windsor City Hall, where council is asking the province to restore residents' ability to appeal planning decisions to the Ontario Land Tribunal. The move follows another heated development debate where councillors say they're caught between residents and concerns and planning rules that may not hold up on appeal. CTV's Sanjay Maru joins me now with more on this tonight. Sanjay.
18: That's right, Stephanie. We've seen this at council again and again. Residents raise concerns, but councillors say their hands are tied since developers would likely win at the Ontario Land Tribunal anyway. Now, after the tribunal overturned council on a 6th Concession Road townhouse project, one councillor says it's time for a change.
3: It's created a divide in the community. It's created a divide on council. And that in and of itself tells me it's a bad process.
18: Windsor City Council says residents deserve the ability to appeal certain planning decisions to the Ontario Land Tribunal. This after the tribunal approved a townhouse development on 6th Concession Road despite local traffic and safety concerns, with city staff saying they could not find an expert planner to defend council's position. But councillors say the bigger issue, residents come to council expecting their elected representatives to help them, but developers can still appeal to the OLT Meanwhile, residents have lost that right. The ask is largely symbolic, however, with little expectation the province will act.
19: Well, I know they're not going to change. I know darn well they're not going to change. It's a good sound bite. We can ask.
18: Also today, council approving a $500,000 staycation event series using tourism reserve funding. The goal, to give people more affordable things to do close to home as travel costs rise.
20: We're promoting tourism, so anything that would encourage residents, families, anyone to come down and support staying in Windsor and spending their money in Windsor would be eligible for this type of funding.
18: The end of today's meeting saw Mayor Drew Dilkins face questions over his recent letter regarding comments made by the head of the Welcome Center Shelter for Women and Families, who said the shelter requested an extra $192,000 a year to expand bed capacity, but was denied. Today, Dilkins standing by his letter, which opened with, quote, 2026 is an election year. Funny things happen in election years. The mayor saying the shelter's funding was not cut, but held steady, and that the request came after this year's budget had already been set.
21: It was really odd behavior to do a drive-by smear on that type of thing with your funder, right? That's not the way. You don't go out and do public announcements that we asked for money and the city said no and try and make your largest funder look bad when the facts of the matter don't match what they're saying.
18: And late this afternoon, the head of the women's shelter responded to Dilkins' letter. You can find that on our website, ctvnewswindsor.ca. As for today's motion on development appeals, we should note it does not give council more power over approvals or rejections. It only asks the province to restore residents' ability to appeal certain planning decisions to the Ontario Land Tribunal. And even with that right restored, residents could still be denied, but that rejection would come from the tribunal, not council. And Stephanie, speaking of development, council today also approving the rezoning for a proposed six-story, 90-unit development on Howard Avenue, this near Holborn Street. Despite concerns over height, sewer capacity, and the condition of Howard Avenue, we'll have more on that in Happening Now.
1: Stephanie. Okay, a lot of coverage there. Sanjay, thank you for this. Now, this does take us to our question of the day. Should residents have the right to appeal local planning decisions to the Ontario Land Tribunal? Go to our website to cast your vote, ctvnewswindsor.ca. On Friday, we asked if you know the rules of using an e-scooter. Out of almost 1,000 votes, 81% of respondents say no, they do not. Amherstburg's Integrity Commissioner has dismissed a conflict of interest complaint against Deputy Mayor Chris Gibb and Councillor Lyndon Crane. The complaint alleged the two should have declared a conflict during a February council discussion on sponsoring the Chamber of Commerce Business Excellence Awards. But the commissioner ruled neither councillor had a direct or indirect financial interest, despite their employer and business being chamber members. Council later approved the $500 sponsorship, allowing both men to participate in discussion and voting. This marks the second complaint against Crane this term, after he was also cleared in March over a call with Premier Doug Ford tied to the Amherstburg Diageo bottling plant closure. And Amherstburg Council is being asked tonight to approve a grand opening for the Waterfront Festival Plaza this summer. Closed for more than 5 years, the site underwent environmental cleanup and redevelopment. A proposed three-day celebration from July 31st to August 2nd is in the works. Town staff are asking for $30,000 for the event, which would include family activities, vendors, and live entertainment. The project may include a partnership with Caldwell First Nations to develop a sculpture for the plaza. Now, do you have thoughts or comments on a story? Text us at 10400. You can also submit photos and videos to that number as well. Still ahead on Windsor's News Leader, Prime Minister Mark Carney is calling Alberta separation talk a dangerous bluff and warns of the risks for Canada. A W5 investigation exposing a major airport drug smuggling scheme is now making waves in Ottawa. Details when we return. And tomorrow, Windsor honors a piece of its past, recognizing a new riverfront landmark as the heart of the city's legacy park. That's tomorrow at 6 on CTV News.
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32: 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Prime Minister Mark Carney is calling Alberta Premier's referendum question a, quote, dangerous bluff, one that reminds him of the UK's Brexit vote. Last week, Daniel Smith announced that a referendum in October would include a question about whether or not the province should pursue separation. CTV's Rachel Aiello reports.
33: That is a very dangerous bluff.
34: A stark six-word warning from Prime Minister Mark Carney for Alberta Premier Danielle Smith.
33: In these separation issues, it is often advanced that vote for this and it's a free option. Vote for this and we will strengthen our hand in a future negotiation. That is a very dangerous bluff.
34: Unprompted today, the Prime Minister drew on his experience as the governor of the Bank of England during the Brexit crisis. When asked what he thinks of the referendum question Smith is putting to Albertans this fall.
33: I saw firsthand what happened in the United Kingdom when the view was vote for this, it'll be soft, and then we'll negotiate, etc. And they end up, and they're still 10 years later trying to undo what people didn't think they were voting for, but what they ended up having.
34: Carney's words of caution about understanding the risk of using this referendum as a bargaining chip was met with pushback from Premier Smith, who has called it an exercise in democracy.
35: I'm just trying to get a gauge of where Albertans are at. I think that that's respectful of the process that 700,000 people went through in signing their petitions.
34: That sentiment echoed by the separatist Bloc Québécois.
36: Still up to Albertans to decide, and definitely not to another government to decide on what if the question should have been asked in the first place.
34: Conservatives said Carney's comments do nothing to address Albertans' concerns.
37: He has no right to wag his finger. That makes it worse.
34: As her province contemplates whether to vote to remain or pursue a path towards independence, Smith also said today she'll keep working with Carney towards a stronger Alberta within a united Canada. Rachel Aiello, CTV News, Ottawa.
32: The findings of a recent W5 investigation came up in the House of Commons today. The exclusive investigation revealed gaping security holes at Canada's major airports, allowing illegal drugs to flow into the country. CTV's Graham Richardson has the latest.
38: It is a chilling organized scheme uncovered by CTV's W5.
39: They open up the bag.
36: It was stuffed full of drugs.
38: Tags switched on checked bags, unwitting Canadians' luggage tags used to carry drugs in different bags, smuggled into the airport by corrupt employees.
36: You're all being detained for transporting narcotics.
38: The W5 investigation raised in the House of Commons Monday by the opposition.
1: I walk out through the terminal doors, nobody checks you. That's from a W5 investigation exposing organized crime using travelers' baggage to traffic drugs through Pearson Airport. Given the transport minister's silence on this brazen security failure, if the Liberals won't be taking this seriously now, why would Canadians believe they ever will with our security?
2: At least six arrests related to luggage tag swapping have been made by the RCMP. We continue to invest in law enforcement, Mr. Speaker.
38: This story has gone viral nationally and internationally, not only because of how many cases W5 uncovered, 17, but also because of the simple questions it raised. As passengers take off their shoes and belts and hand over water bottles at security, why aren't employees scrutinized?
1: We joke you could walk out carrying a cruise missile, end quote.
38: And it's not just Canada. These women from Brazil detained in Germany for over a month. Their bags were switched and caught on camera. They were blamed for carrying drugs. This video eventually freed them.
3: One of the most challenging parts about this is how vulnerable passengers are when they check their bags. Because of this investigation, many of them will now look much more closely when they arrive. Graham Richardson, CTV News, Ottawa.
32: Where the FIFA Cup goes, fans are sure to follow, and Toronto businesses are preparing for a surge of international tourists. But will they be ready in time? CTV's Heather right now on the last-minute preparations in the city.
7: Extra TVs are being hung up at Fox and John's, a restaurant and bar in Toronto's Liberty Village.
8: We're adding TVs basically anywhere we could fit them.
7: Bar manager Samantha Besteo says World Cup preparations began 6 months ago and include the hiring of additional staff and a new streamlined menu to help serve the packed crowd expected here throughout the tournament.
8: It's going to be such a fun time here just in the city as a whole, but it comes with a lot of nervousness and a lot of, we kind of don't know fully what to expect, so we're kind of going into it super excited, positive spirits, kind of ready for anything though.
7: Liberty Village is used to hosting big crowds. The neighborhood is the unofficial gathering spot for fans of Toronto FC. But the crowds expected during the World Cup will likely eclipse anything this area has seen before. For the roughly 10,000 people who live here, the tournament brings excitement and some trepidation.
9: It's definitely going to be busy, but I think it'll be fun. It'll be a lot of good vibes.
7: With 45,000 fans expected to pack Toronto Stadium for each match, in addition to the fan festivals located nearby, the foot traffic through this part of town will be a big boost for businesses.
10: It's going to be interesting, I guess. There's going to be crowds of people. There's a lot of hype behind it.
7: Kevin McDougall owns Merci Mon Ami with his wife, a restaurant and catering business. It has survived the economic crisis of 2008 and the COVID pandemic. He says the economic climate right now is just as tough, and the World Cup will be a big help.
10: So the margins are tighter than they ever were. So something like this definitely will help increase volume, which increased revenue. So your margins are still tighter, but you're getting more revenue.
7: So the World Cup kicks off in less than 3 weeks here in Toronto, with the city expecting more than 300,000 visitors over the course of the tournament. Heather Wright, CTV News, Toronto.
32: A landmark property in LaSalle is now up for sale. The former St. Paul's Roman Catholic Church on Malden Road has been listed for $1.1 million. The 13,000 square foot property includes a church space, a residence, and a large basement area. The church officially closed in March after the Diocese of London cited declining attendance and roughly $500,000 in needed repairs, such as a new roof, new siding, new windows, and water damage. Canada's main stock index ended higher today, led by the basic materials sector. In Toronto, the TSX gained 360 points, while on the U.S. markets were closed for Memorial Day. The Canadian dollar added a modest 0.02 of a cent. On gold, and oil markets were normally, quote, were also closed. Doctors warn about a surge of menopause misinformation online. Coming up, the red flags women should watch out for.
0: 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Thanks to Sebastian Luke for looking up, capturing the sky in this great snapshot. Just ahead, will sunny and warmer than seasonal weather be in store for the rest of the week? My forecast is coming up with the answer.
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0: is just getting warmer and warmer out there. Gary joins me again for an extended look at the forecast. And Gary, I feel like I'm smiling more and more. You know how much I love the warmer weather.
1: Indeed I do, and it's going to be a warm week. It was cloudy to start, but the sunshine has dominated. That shot was closer to about 9:15, 9:20 a.m. by about 10:30 in Windsor Essex and much of the surrounding area. It was bright and sunny. In fact, it was clear for a good hour. Then we got into some high-level cirrus, but some sunshine as well. So it's been a mixture of sun and cloud with warm temperatures, close to 25 to 26 degrees Celsius, the high today. Low temperatures through the overnights have been above seasonal as well. So we're about 3 or 4 degrees above the norms for both the highs and lows expected. Air quality has been decent today again. Temperatures are a bit cooler in Chatham-Kent, closer to about 18 to 19 degrees Celsius. That's 64 degrees Fahrenheit, 23 at the airport in Windsor. That's 73 degrees Fahrenheit. Again, a mixture of sun and cloud as we head towards dusk. Humidex, really not much of an issue. It feels like 27 in Windsor, about 22 in Chatham-Kent. It is warm across the prairies, 27 in Regina. Winnipeg's at 26. Cooler in northern Ontario, 11 degrees in Thunder Bay. Meanwhile, Toronto's at 22. We're in the low 20s as well. Not much to see here except for the rain that is pushed well across the Atlantic or mid-Atlantic states, right? Northeast, and anywhere behind me has seen some steady rains today. We'll see the clearing. This ridge of high pressure is going to keep things relatively fair and quiet for the most part. We're not likely to see a significant rain event over the next 24 hours, and that could be extended. More on that in just a moment. Tonight, we are sunny through to dusk, 20 degrees at 8 o'clock, 17 at 10 under mostly a clear sky, clear through midnight to start things off Tuesday morning, and a balmy 14. And then it just gets, well, sunny and warmer. Take a look at our Intercare Cell 7-day forecast. 29 and sunny tomorrow. High UV all this week projected, so protect yourself. Wednesday, 28. Mostly mixture sun and cloud. And then sunny Thursday, Friday, Saturday, Sunday. Fair on Monday. The average temperature this week is close to 25.4. So there you have it. Very sunny spring week in store.
0: If you're covered under the Canadian Dental Care Plan, time is running out to review your benefits. Members have until June 1st to prove they still qualify for the federal program, including filing their 2025 tax returns and meeting income requirements. The plan is available to Canadians without private dental coverage, whose adjustments family income is under $90,000. Anyone who misses the renewal deadline will lose coverage June 30th and must submit a new application to get back in. The federal government warns there could be a gap in coverage during the reapproval process, and any dental costs during that time will not be reimbursed. An online search for the word menopause now triggers an avalanche of hits, but that leaves many women trying to sort out what's true and what's not. CTV's Geneviève Beaujamin has more on those trying to help.
2: A web of ads, information, money-grabbing scams, misinformation about menopause has popped up online. This after online searches for the word menopause have surged since 2022.
3: I find my patients, first of all, they're seeking information, which is a good thing.
2: Dr. Lana Lega says it's no longer the taboo it once was. Take, for instance, this member of Quebec's National Assembly publicly acknowledging she had a hot flash. But online chatter about the change, as it was once called, comes with a large dose of bad medicine.
3: It can be very frustrating, for sure, because it's overwhelming amount of information, and it's impossible to refute it all point by point.
2: And some women pay for useless, perhaps even potentially harmful, so-called cures. An app developed in Quebec says it aims to try to sort fact from fiction.
4: I grabbed a snapshot from the Instagram ad, and it explained to me what was the skinny on that.
2: Nathalie Bélanger co-founded Ask Alina, an AI menopause mentor. It's trained, says Bélanger, on a subset of verified menopause content.
4: We also have like some peer discussion groups. So this is women speaking with other women.
2: The app, inspired in part by Bélanger's menopause journey, launched last year.
4: I feel that I could have done more in my career if I'd had better support. I want women to really feel their best as they're going through this really big transformational time in their lives. Yeah, that's why I do it.
2: Dr. Lega advises women not to just turn online for help, but to book an appointment with a healthcare provider.
3: There are treatments that are evidence-based, that are safe, and that can be provided to reduce the suffering and the symptoms of menopause.
0: Experts say women have to look closely at online information, be skeptical, but also that they will continue to advocate for better research into women's health. Geneviève Beauchemin, CTV News, Montreal.
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1: If you like to keep a clean vehicle, Petro-Canada will sell you a season's pass that will let you use the car wash every day. Vutran of Newmarket bought a 180-day season car wash pass for $490.
2: One of the ways to keep our car nice and clean and, you know, basically preventing rusting from the road salt in the wintertime.
1: The season's pass gets a lot of use at his house. There are four cars in Tran's family, but he says it's allowed under the pass's terms and conditions.
2: We use it within the family, the same household, same address, four cars, and there was no way in the term condition that your can only wash one car.
1: He still had 80 days left when his season's pass quit working.
2: They canceled my car because I use a multiple devices for the same car wash.
3: We were halfway of the usage of the card when suddenly the card was suspended.
1: Sheeran Abdul-Karimi of Thornhill also had her 90-day pass canceled that she paid $270 for. She said the pass was only on one smartphone. She and her husband took turns washing their cars each day.
3: I think it's very unfair because we didn't do anything wrong.
1: Petro-Canada says the pass is for one wash per day, but in its terms and conditions, it says the card can only be loaded onto one smartphone. Petro-Canada told CTV News, car wash season passes may only be downloaded to one device. Users found to be in violation were sent a cancellation email. However, after reviewing usage on these cards, we determined the season's passes were incorrectly flagged and have reinstated them. Pat Foran, CTV News.
0: A groundbreaking ceremony today at the new site of the Ontario Science Centre. The Premier and other officials took part in the ceremony. The start of construction marks a major milestone in the Ford government's controversial decision to relocate the Science Centre from Flemingdon Park to the waterfront. The province released this video of the design plans for the new Science Centre complex at Ontario Place. The province says that construction could be complete as soon as 2029.
4: The hilarious Daniel Tosh brings.
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0: It's time to check in on what's happening now with Melanie Kentner. Now, you have more for us from Windsor City Council with a decision regarding that six-story development, this on Howard Avenue.
21: That's right. As we reported earlier in the show, Council has approved a new development on Howard Avenue near Holborn Street. Despite concerns from residents that the corridor is already strained by traffic, aging sewers, and rapid growth, city staff say the project meets planning requirements and that existing infrastructure can handle the added demand. But one councillor warns approval doesn't answer the bigger question, how much more growth Howard Avenue can take without major upgrades. Council also passed a motion directing staff to review Howard Avenue's infrastructure needs, including sewer capacity and pedestrian safety, in future budget planning.
22: There's more development opportunities that are going to be coming forward, but we're already at the point, just from the sanitary sewer perspective, in this report, we're getting close to capacity on the sanitary side. Imagine if there was an issue with respect to the sanitary sewers along Howard. We don't want to see that happen.
21: You can find details on other developments that came out of today's council meeting at ctvnewswindsor.ca.
0: And we also have a story with the results from a recent traffic blitz.
21: Yes, Windsor police say it led to 270 enforcement actions across the city. The traffic enforcement unit focused on dangerous driving behaviors between Monday and Friday last week. One person was charged with stunt driving for going 95 kilometers per hour in a 50 zone, and six tickets were handed out for children not being properly secured in vehicles. And in our social spotlight, no foul play with this rescue.
23: Oh my gosh.
21: These little ducklings slipped into a sewer while on a walk, and the man who called firefighters to assist in the rescue noticed mom running around, quacking around the culvert, asking for people for help. After a few minutes in a bucket, the little ones were reunited with their mama and went on their way.
0: You know what, we cover, a lot of the great work that Windsor firefighters do when it comes to fighting fires, but these are the videos we really do want to see.
21: I sure hope that people can send us more duck rescues.
0: And I know all the stations are watching right now, so the next time you guys rescue some ducklings, please send it in to us.
21: That's right.
0: Okay, and aside from that, if our viewers have cute video like this, how can they send it to
21: us? Yeah, well, hopefully they'll send it to newsnow@bellmedia.ca and text it to 10400.
0: And that's what's happening now. Thank you, Melanie. When we return, a 14-year-old spelling phenom takes another shot at a national title. The five-hour-a-day study habit driving his dream.
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4: That's my backyard again.
5: Well, gorgeous.
4: Right?
5: Views of the sky there. Listen, last week I know you were off enjoying yourself.
4: Oh, yeah.
5: But listen, my kids' soccer practices were canceled both days because of that rain and thunderstorm.
4: You're telling me this week, because...
5: So this week,
4: I mean, I'm
5: a lot
4: sorry,
5: of people are eager to get back to the field.
4: I had something, you know, wasn't even here. And, of course, I'm just the messenger. I'm sorry that took place, but if soccer is the deal or any outside outdoor activities whatsoever, this week looks good. Lots of sunshine, and I'm anticipating that temperatures will average about 4 to 5 degrees above seasonal between Windsor, Essex, Chatham, Kent. UV index is very high tomorrow, so I caution everyone at all times when you're exposed, your skin, right, to the sun, doesn't matter what season, protect yourself, mm-hmm. right? Sunscreen, sunblock, and wear your sunglasses too. You don't want to cause some problems with vision down the road as well.
5: Yep. Okay, Gary, thank you. Travis, you're on for us tonight. Now, Diageo's been closed for a couple of months now, and that story just really isn't over yet.
6: No, as CTV News reported previously, the company

0: The dictionary is really big. There's about just under 600,000 words, so I'm always learning new words. I'm always discovering something new.
1: So far, he's discovered the right ones.
2: Correct, and congratulations.
1: In March, Brogan spelled his way into a third regional spelling bee victory. His reward, another shot at the Scripps National Spelling Bee in Washington, D.C. this week.
0: I'm really nervous. I have put a lot of effort. I know that a lot of other people there are also going to be putting in a lot of effort, but really it's all just luck-based.
1: The nationally televised event is nothing new for the Maranatha Christian Academy student. He waltzed to the semifinals in 2023 and participated again in 2024.
0: I've had to realize, like, there's a good chance I'm not gonna win, because only one person out of 250 wins each year. And just realizing that my chances of winning aren't good, but I'm still going to put in my effort so I can make my chances at least better.
1: This is Brogan's last shot to beat out a hive of opponents and win the title.
0: I've kind of been envisioning that for like the last 3 years. Just holding up the trophy. I've always wanted that.
1: Studying up to 5 hours a day on his laptop, Brogan doesn't just spell his answers, he types them.
0: When I type it out, like, I don't need to, like, try to piece the word together. I just remember it like it's my name.
1: Approaching his final trips to the stage, more than anything, Brogan says he's thankful for those who supported him along the way.
0: Just knowing, like, I might not be the best, but I can still be good. That's what's kept me going.
1: Brogan's first test comes Tuesday during the preliminaries. His goal is to spell his way into the televised finals on Thursday. Robert Lothian, CTV News, Windsor.
3: Well, he's one of the best in our eyes, at least. We're all rooting absolutely for you.
4: Yeah, absolutely. I remember one of my first stories when I came to CTV Windsor was when he went there 2 years ago, I think it was, for the first time, and he's all grown up now.
3: I know, very much grown up now.
5: Man, very bright young man. 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
3: Perhaps. I love the strategy he uses, though,
4: yeah,
3: with typing and seeing him just being up there. Pretty cool.
4: Yeah.
3: On behalf of our dedicated team here at CTV News Windsor, thank you for watching.
5: For updates throughout the evening, go to ctvnewswindsor.ca.
4: Gary and I will be back with your only late local newscast at 11.
3: Good night.

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3: It's 7 o'clock.
4: From the National Newsroom of the Canadian Press, I'm Jason White. Foreign Affairs Minister Anita Anand says Israel's mistreatment of Canadians in a flotilla to Gaza last week violated the Vienna Convention. The 12 Canadians were among more than 400 people on 41 boats intercepted by Israel as they tried to bring a symbolic amount of aid to Gaza despite Israeli restrictions. Anand said last week she had heard from her officials in Turkey about what she called appalling abuse suffered by those Israel detained. Prime Minister Mark Carney says using the idea of separation as leverage in future negotiations is a dangerous bluff. He was speaking about Alberta separatism and says he saw the effects of the Brexit vote in 2016 firsthand when he was governor of the Bank of England.
5: There's tremendous strengths that Canada brings to Alberta and Alberta brings to Canada. We are absolutely stronger together. We're better together. We're better people. We're wealthier together.
4: Alberta Premier Danielle Smith says separation's a decision to be made by Albertans, not Ottawa. The federal government is leasing 10 new firefighting aircraft. Emergency Management Minister Eleanor Olszewski says they'll help provinces and territories respond to this summer's wildfires.
6: There'll be 5 planes and 5 heavy lift helicopters. And they will be pre-positioned at locations across the country, and that will be based on anticipated fire activity, and they'll be able to respond to the highest level of need.
4: She says the aircraft will boost national firefighting surge capacity. 17 people face more than 100 charges after an investigation into a string of violent extortion incidents in the Toronto area.
7: That includes 16 that are tied to Four Brothers, an international criminal network that targets South Asian business owners and community members in Canada and the United States. Police allege the criminal network is behind attacks against the South Asian community in the Peel region and is believed to have been active in British Columbia and have links to California. Most of the suspects are from Ontario, 2 from British Columbia, and 1 from California. Police say 6 of the individuals may face immigration action, including possible removal from the country after their criminal cases are finished. Naira Ahmed, The Canadian Press.
4: The group representing Manitoba's doctors supports the province's proposed plan to ban social media and artificial intelligence chatbots for children and youth. Doctors Manitoba President Dr. Alon Altman says the effects of social media can outweigh other health concerns.
8: Ranking higher than even smoking, drinking, injuries, and sedentary lifestyles.
4: The group's also calling for restrictions on advertising for minors and an emphasis on digital literacy and online safety education for children and youth. This is the Canadian Press. In sports, the Montreal Canadiens are at home to face the Carolina Hurricanes tonight in Game 3. Their best-of-7 Eastern Conference final is currently tied 1-1. Canadian sniper Cole Caulfield says his team can do a better job sustaining pressure.
9: You know, I feel like last game we were just getting a lot of one-and-dones, and they get to the puck and go the other way. So just trying to extend ozone. Obviously, puck recovery is a win-year battle.
4: The Hurricanes held a 68-38 advantage in shot attempts in Game 2. Trey Yesavage gets the start for Toronto tonight as the Blue Jays open up a 3-game series with the Miami Marlins. Captain Alphonso Davies will likely miss Canada's opening game at the FIFA World Cup. He was named today to Canada's 32-player training camp roster, but is currently recovering from a hamstring injury. And Isaiah Wooden Sr. is back with the Hamilton Tiger Cats. He re-signed with the CFL club after being released by the NFL's Cleveland Browns. From the Canadian Press, I'm Jason White.
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13: Here's the latest forecast from the AM 800 Weather Center. We'll have a clear sky for tonight with fog patches developing, the low 11 or 52 Fahrenheit. Sunshine tomorrow morning, then a mix of sun and cloud, warming up to 26 with the humidex 29. Partly cloudy tomorrow night, then clearing with a low 14. And for Wednesday, we have a mix of sun and cloud, the high 28. Again, for tonight, clear with some fog patches, the low 11 or 52 Fahrenheit.

0: Welcome back to it, Shane Hewitt and the Night Shift, Monday, May 25th. From the nation's capital, all across the country, here for you, I'm Shane Hewitt in Ottawa, more specifically, the village of Merrickville, just south of the city. Ryan O'Donnell is in Calgary. David Hunter is in downtown Toronto. And being Monday today, a small programming note, actually, for the day. If you are here with us later on, the Monday study panel is moving an hour earlier than it normally happens. We're trying some stuff, and you have to understand it's the Monday study panel. Jimmy Zubris is going to be here tonight, which is incredibly important, of course, because he is a Habs fan, and he's going to probably want to talk about the Habs. Considering the game will be on at the same time that we have the conversation, that's a big sacrifice. So I salute you, and let's hope he shows up, because it's possible he just blows us off. We're going to talk about divorce tonight on the show, which is not like, we're not like, rah, rah, divorce. I realize it's something people go through. I went through it. It has been 13 years for me, which is crazy to think how long. Like, it's longer than I was ever married and all that stuff. And we're going to talk about it from the perspective of how some people feel really free. And there's a post online that went a little bit viral. And then there's the conversation about, can you even afford it anyway? Anita Bruins was going to be here. She has a piece that she's written on separation agreements might be fair, but can you afford it? So we're going to dig into that and all of the Monday things coming up here. Shane Hewitt and The Night Shift. And Ryan had a story that he found that he wanted to talk about. And that story was about a thing that went viral and a place called Sears. Mm-hmm. So we're going to dig into this a little bit later on. But I wanted to flash back a little bit to the days of catalogs. And coming home and seeing the Sears catalog on your front step, maybe the Canadian Tire catalog. And then, you know, you grab that wish book and you flip through it. And you were so excited to see what was coming up in time for Christmas. All the things. Maybe dog ear the pages a little bit, mark them up for mom and dad, just in case, you know. And be able to see what was coming. It was a time where you had access to the world in one place. You could just see all the things. Not unlike today, where all we do is have digital catalogs that we look at and social media, which is essentially a vertical turning catalog of death scrolling, of selling you not only products, but ideas and notions nonstop. This endless line of sales pitches. How to deal with your divorce. Men are terrible. You should break up with him. Women are terrible. You should break up with her. This is a bad husband. This is a good husband. This is a bad wife. This is a good wife. This is what a good wife would do if she loved you. Buy my sneakers. Buy my coaching course. You should be happier at work. Buy my course on how to be happier at work. You should look prettier. You should look more handsome. You should have more muscles. You see, when we go back in time and we look at these catalogs, they didn't tell us how we were supposed to be. So things have not changed much, my friends. But here we are, still in the same place, except now they tell us how we're supposed to be. Ryan, when you were young, did you land in the world of the catalog?
1: Oh, or was that... I can smell the catalog. Oh, I really? Can imagine like that. I can feel it, dude. I can. It's just so real. And I like that you brought up the fact that everything is cataloged now. But the thing is, they don't stick in your brain. Sure, like you go online, you're like, oh, I like that. I like that. Then what? You add it to your Amazon wish list or something, and then you never open that. Mm-hmm. But the catalog stuck with you. You had your mm-hmm. pen out and you would circle things. You would do the little dog ear thing like you mentioned. the Sears catalog, and yeah, catalogs to a wider extent for sure, were just, they were fun. Yeah, mm-hmm. sure, it was still shopping and still spending money and marketing, but it was fun. It felt kind of engaging, which was cool. I just, when we talk about Sears a little bit later, like we'll get into this a little bit more, but I think it was part of a larger thing about how, even though Sears was just a department store, it was still in that era where the department store felt special. Like, I loved going to the department store as a kid. Even if it was mom was shopping for something, I knew there was something in that store that would catch my eye, or I would be able to be entertained, and it always felt big and inviting, and there was always so many people there, even when I was a kid in the early
0: 2000s. So many people. That's the memory, right? And not like a mall, but just so many, like used to be alive.
1: Yep.
0: Great. And you'd go into the department store and it would just be alive. And then you'd catch that escalator, that rickety old clunkety clunk escalator, and you would go down to the basement or something, and you'd be like, I wonder what's down here. And it was alive. There was like a sandwich bar, and you know what I mean? Like, it was just different. And the thing that gets me, and the thing that we don't learn from, is that it doesn't seem to matter. We don't learn. Because what did they say about catalogs? Well, you know, you order it and then they deliver it, and then you have to go pick it up from the store or from the pickup place. And what is happening today? Today we're in arguments about Canada Post not doing home delivery and taking it to a mailbox down the street or your local post office. Today we're in arguments about, oh my God, like you're going to have to wait 3 days and then you're going to have to go to your local pickup stop for your Amazon because Amazon does a drop-off or whatever. Like, we today, Amazon used to, especially during the pandemic, they were delivering next day everything. And now it's like 2 days, 3 days. Like, it's changed again. And we are making the same mistake again. We had the catalog. The catalog, we were told it was bad. Catalogs are bad. People wanted to be in stores. And people wanted to order from catalogs. And yet we can't seem to figure it out today. It's the craziest notion. You know what I got in the mail last week? A Yellow Pages phone book.
1: Really?
0: Mm-hmm.
1: Huh.
0: Smiths Falls, Ontario, Yellow Pages. I didn't know they still did that. There's not a lot in it. But they did. So I don't know what's going on, and maybe it's a return back to the old school things. Multiple text messages all mentioning one store for the catalog. Anybody want to guess what the store is?
1: I don't know, because my guess would have been Sears.
0: Yeah, this is before your time, I think.
1: Home Depot doesn't have a catalog. Toys R Us had a pretty good catalog.
0: Yeah, Home Depot was too long ago. Consumers Distributing. It was Consumers Distributing.
1: Is that just like a wide?
0: It was an event when I was a kid in the 90s. Michael Robert. No, it was like a store. It was, like, imagine this, Ryan. And it was the 80s that I had Consumers Distributing. Sorry, I have a bit of tickle in my throat. Imagine this, Ryan. You had a catalog. You went to the store. They didn't carry a storefront inventory. You went to the counter. You told them the item. They went to the back. They brought it out. They gave it to you. Sounds like so many stores and where they're going today, but yet somehow it didn't work so many years ago. Back in time, forward in time, Sears has taken over the internet in the last few days because of one man's post. We're going to talk about that coming up, partly because I would like to complain because I still have Sears gift cards that were never spent. Handy Andy Barrar, home gardening tricks and toys for kids with AI that are dangerous. All coming up next.
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15: Here's the latest forecast from the AM 800 Weather Center. We'll have a clear sky for tonight with fog patches developing, the low 11 or 52 Fahrenheit. Sunshine tomorrow morning, then a mix of sun and cloud, warming up to 26 with the Humidex 29. Partly cloudy tomorrow night, then clearing with a low 14. And for Wednesday, we have a mix of sun and cloud, the high 28. Again, for tonight, clear with some fog patches, the low 11 or 52 Fahrenheit.
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8: Here's the latest forecast from the AM 800 Weather Center. We'll have a clear sky for tonight with fog patches developing, the low 11 or 52 Fahrenheit. Sunshine tomorrow morning, then a mix of sun and cloud, warming up to 26 with the Humidex 29. Partly cloudy tomorrow night, then clearing with a low 14. And for Wednesday, we have a mix of sun and cloud, the high 28. Again, for tonight, clear with some fog patches, the low 11 or 52 Fahrenheit.
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